0: VPs and stuff in different organizations, and we've seen this happen over time where a VP might be let go or whatever, you know, that's into the weeds of administrations and CEOs and all. But when we have elected officials, I think there should be much more transparency as to what exactly went on, and the voters who elected these people should be able to make their own judgment based on all the information. And I understand HR, but, you know, we're being asked here now to make decisions in our mind in a vacuum without all the information, and that's never a good thing.
1: Well, I understand I'm getting a little hot under the collar if you're trying to advance some of these issues and getting nowhere. So for it, I believe it only happened once, but I'm not sure about that. But anyway, he apologized for it, and he's a human being. We all got egos. So as far as I'm concerned, it should be the end of the matter. I hope he keeps up a little bit of abrasive style and raises issues that should be raised. Anyway, I'll leave that.
0: Got about a minute there, Charlie. I'm really sorry, but go for it.
1: Okay. I've often thought that the crowd following Trump have to be a cult, and I would always give them the benefit of the doubt. No, they're just deluded and so on. Well, he promised them no wars. He promised them the Epstein that would be put out in the open. He promised them several things on affordability. I forget some of the others. These were major, major things that MAGA supposedly supported, and he went backwards. He didn't follow through on any of these things, and he still has a base there of about 30% that no matter what he does. So that would be my definition of a cult, when he betrays everything he promised them and ends up they still love him. I don't know if you want to comment or not.
0: I'll just briefly say, you know, he reminds me of Sam the Record Man. I don't know who remembers Sam the Record Man, Canadian icon. He used to say, I said it, I did it. And one thing you can't take away from him, all the things he said he was going to do, he's doing. In addition to, and then yesterday, Dominic LeBlanc, Canada's trade rep, you know, has meetings with the U.S. He walks away, and then hours later, they go and announce new 10% tariffs. And for all Trump's positive talk of a deal to end the war with Iran, you know, solely to placate the markets, we know that. He says something positive, the markets react, and he's happy. Trying to artificially stem the rising price of everything, let alone fuels. They're back blasting each other again. They were fighting, you know, back and forth last night, attacks on Kuwait overnight in retaliation for what the Americans said were defensive strikes in the Strait of Hormuz. So, a lot on that bone, Charlie. I wish I had more time, but I got to get going.
1: Okay. Thank you, Brian. All the best.
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0: I know some of you out there have mentioned you're just paying lip service to this good news, positivity stuff. No, sir. The need to do that is real and more important than ever, and we're going to push it 100% on this show to make it a safer, more comfortable place to discuss whatever you want. But to quell all that naysaying or the skeptics out there, I present to you Exhibit A on Line 6, Dr. Kevin Power, Munn Professor at School of Human Kinetics and Recreation, the Chair of the Canadian Society for Exercise Physiology, Clinical Exercise Physiologist and High Performance Specialist, and I could go on, Dr. Kevin Power. How are you?
8: I'm doing fantastic. How about yourself?
0: Good, good. If I keep going with that, it'll be positive, but it'll take up all of our conversation time. So, look, this is beyond timely. I don't need to tell you. With everything going on right now, and specifically in council, like I look at, the things you're talking about here, about people need to, create spaces. We need to create spaces where people feel safe to contribute, or spaces where they quietly decide it's not worth the risk. Those are the choices, but sure. You're all over this. You're by nature a positive person with plenty of optimism tempered by realism. What do you make of what's happening these days and the importance of positivity?
8: Well, I mean, I think I am a very positive person and timely for sure, because I didn't know about your good news segment that you guys are starting, but we're obviously thinking along the same lines, because like you said, if you look at the news, be it local news, national news, or heaven forbid you turn on something like CNN, it's negative, negative, negative, and the sky is falling. That kind of trains your brain to look for negativity.
0: It completely gets in our psyche, doesn't it?
8: Oh, it really does. And, we all know people who are probably a little more negative than they are positive. And, that negativity spreads. But the bright side of that is positivity spreads as well. And so, when I wrote the piece, I was thinking obviously more about my work environment. But as you know, it has bigger implications. And the idea essentially is, as academics specifically, we're scientists, and so we're trained to critique everything, even our own work, with the noble idea of trying to make things better. But the reality is, when you're sitting around a board table, in my example, around a faculty table, it could be on council, it could be a boardroom, whatever, when new ideas are brought up, they're often met with criticism. It won't work because of this reason, or budget won't allow, or any number of constraints. We've tried it before, it didn't work. And so, in my example, when you think of like a junior member of your team bringing an idea forward and they're met with this criticism, it stifles creativity. I mean, what's the likelihood that person is going to speak up again? And so if we just retrain our brain to, and I'm not a rainbows and butterfly person all the time. I work at being positive.
0: No, realism is what you stress here, so.
8: Absolutely. And so, I get frustrated in traffic coming out of Paradise just like anybody else. But, if we retrain our brain to say, put aside the critique, put aside the negativity just for a second, catch yourself doing it, and then think, okay, could this work? Does it go along with the goals of our organization, and how could we make it work? And, and that will, the likelihood of that junior person speaking up again, in my example, is enhanced. And that person feels validated, they feel their ideas are warranted, and it breeds creativity because they're going to bring up ideas again. And so, you know, at the university, and the university in particular, I mean, you know, we've got a lot of fantastic people here doing an awful lot of wonderful work. Faculty, staff, amazing students. But the reality is Mon has not is not typically put in a positive light when it comes to the news. Be it, you know, we had a strike a few years ago, and then our president got ousted, and, you know, the budget that everybody knows about right now, how Mon is struggling. But we've got a lot of great people doing a lot of great things. And so I think we need to focus on the positive sometimes, because if you're thinking positively and looking for opportunities, that's a different mindset than focusing on the negative.
0: Absolutely. And, you know, this I should mention, you mentioned your piece. This is an op-ed piece that you wrote for the Mon Gazette that caught my attention, caught our attention here. There's one line in here, you know, you really that stands out to me, you know, and this is important just to get into the door of positivity. You mentioned that you don't act positively to get the effect. It's a byproduct of being positive. You know what I mean? And people, that's a really, you know, specific thing to understand, you know, understanding the potential impact of being positive as opposed to just acting positively.
8: Absolutely.
0: Can you explain that a little bit?
8: Yeah, sure. I mean, I'm generally a positive person, and if nothing else, you know, I'm sure if my colleagues or students were to describe me, one of the first things they'd say was something along the lines of fun or silly, or, I mean, my dad jokes, I like to think, are legendary, but they're probably more annoying than anything. But I'm a positive person, so I'm not saying, you know, people got to go out and tell jokes or try to act funny necessarily. It's just being positive and, you know, the small things. You know, there's all these adages about finding the silver lining, or it's the little things that count. You know, when you talk about being positive, it doesn't have to be grandiose gestures of, you know, taking staff out for a meal once a year. It's the little day-to-day things. Mm-hmm. Simply saying hello or smiling at someone in the hallway and saying good morning. Those things have a big impact, and probably more than you might think. And, you know, we've probably all experienced that, being on the other side of it, for example. Sometimes you're in a bad mood, someone smiles and says good morning, and all of a sudden the cloud goes away a little bit. So, you know, positivity can be a way of life, and there's a lot of research on this. I mean, I'm a neuroscientist. I study how we move, so I don't study psychology, but I do read a lot about it. And there's one interesting one. This wasn't in the op-ed piece, but it's something called the Tetris effect. So remember that video game Tetris for the block ball, right?
0: Yes, so sadly, addiction comes to mind, but not in a serious sense, but go ahead.
8: But yes, exactly. So the addiction part, so that people, I mean, you play a lot of that game, and there's research that shows that you see these blocks. You see blocks everywhere you look when you're at work or whatever, outside the video game. And so the idea is that you train your brain to look for patterns. And so the same thing applies to positive psychology, where you train yourself to look for the positive. And so this really is, you know, I don't study psychology, but as a neuroscientist, I can appreciate that, you know, training the brain to be positive is a real thing. And it takes work, but you can certainly do it.
0: Yeah, look, and I can't help but bring it to the current day and what we're going through. And I mean, people are making the link, the connection in their brains right now with what's going on, whether it was in the House of Assembly, whether it's in municipal politics, currently in St. John's. You know, you talk about creativity being stifled when people are hesitant or you know, concerned that they can't bring an idea forward, even though it might be in all the positive sense, because there'll be the naysayers or the predictable, you know, look, we've done this before, we've heard this before. There is the trick, though, of course, the caveat that it needs to be brought forward in a respectful way, and we need to have that. And training the brain, for some people, it can be, you know, depending on what part they are in their life, that would almost need a professional intervention for some, because we're so, you know, we're so ingrained in the way we do things, especially when you get up in the 40s and 50s like me, or I don't want to put you in that category, but you know what I'm saying.
8: I'm there, too. I'm 48 in a couple of weeks. I'm right with you.
0: There you go. But yeah, like we risk that, you know, the openness to creativity, new ideas and that sort of thing. So there is a process here, but the dismissal or the negativity that can be just with a general idea to try something new, that just puts us back, right? It's one step forward, two steps back.
8: It does. And, you know, I'm not saying you can't be critical. I mean, we should be critical, but critical in a respectful way where we're trying to look at the positive as well. So, I mean, you know, in politics, we need critics. We need the opposition to be critical, to be looking at things. And in my work, we need to be critical of the ideas. But critical doesn't mean negative. Those are two different things.
0: Right. Yeah, and as you said, don't let my kindness be mistaken for weakness or badness, you know?
8: Yeah, exactly. And that's a key thing is that, you know, and you say this to kids. I know my son, I've said it to him, you know, be kind, but don't let people mistake it for weakness because it isn't. And sometimes people view it like that. If you're kind and kind of silly or fun or jovial, kind of like I hope that people see me, that doesn't mean that I don't have strong opinions or that I won't argue points. So there's a difference, but you do it, try to do it as positively as you can.
0: Right? You know, one of the, I guess, positive things to come out of all of the negativity these days is the fact that we are, you know, people like yourself are bringing this issue, the importance of positivity, to the fore. I don't think it would even be an issue if it wasn't so toxic right now in society in general. You cannot say the wrong word or the wrong, I mean, it doesn't matter what you say sometimes now. It gets a dismissal as negativity. So, you know, if you want to look at a bright side to all the negativity we are going through, it's how people are seeing the importance of the positivity, if that makes any sense to people out there.
8: Yeah, it absolutely does. And I think, you know, I'd be remiss if I didn't say over the last 4 years, so I've given a lot of talks, community talks, to sports teams, youth sports teams.
0: Yeah.
8: So anywhere from 8, 9 years old up to 16, 17 years old. And a lot of those talks, the vast majority of them actually, and it's hockey, football, soccer, basketball, you name it, have been on positive self-talk. And so, and the idea there is, you know, I tell the kids, the young people, I tell them, you know, most of us have an inner dialogue. And I say that the person you talk to most in your life is yourself. And so the idea is that you speak positively to yourself, to try not to be too hard on yourself. And, you know, that wasn't in the piece that I wrote, but that's, I think, where it starts, is that you got to be positive with yourself. And, you know, when I coach a lot of teams, and I don't know if you watch the show Ted Lasso or not.
0: I'm familiar, not a lot, but
8: yeah.
0: I am familiar. Hard not to be. Yep.
8: I don't think I'm that positive necessarily, but, you know, a couple of the kids and parents did call me Ted, and I do have Ted Lasso. But, you know, one of the other things, when we talk about positive self-talk, and one of the things I try to ingrain in the young athletes is, you know, something Ted Lasso said, which is be a goldfish.
0: Yes,
8: which
0: I know.
8: Which essentially means goldfish have short memories. So if something negative happens, you know, try to forget about it.
0: Yeah,
8: learn from it. Move on.
0: As humans, we dwell, right? We just dwell.
8: And, you know, and I'm not saying, you know, like the gentleman you had on, you know, 15 minutes ago. I mean, terrible situation. And, you know, finding the positive in situations, it can't always be done necessarily or not that easily. So I'm not trying to downplay any of those very serious things that people are going through, or myself and go through. You know, we've all had trials and tribulations.
0: Mm-hmm.
8: But certainly you try to learn from it and move on. But don't dwell on the little things.
0: Yep. It's great power of thinking. Of course, you know, it's another thing to overcome the mind when things can get really rough and tangly. And last thing I'll say is, like, you're talking, you know, talk to yourself and talk positively. Just make sure you don't do it out loud, because you'll get some strange looks.
8: That's true. And it sounds like we're about to finish up. So one thing I would like to finish with is something I finished with a op-ed with.
0: Sure.
8: And it's what I consider the real power of positivity. And that is, you know, this idea that if I have a positive influence on 5 people over the course of a month or a year or whatever, and those people go on and have a positive influence on 5 people of their own, then the power and the strength of positivity really is in that exponential growth. So that one person, by being positive to just a few people, can have this far-reaching effect where positivity spreads. And, you know, and I don't think that's not grandiose thinking. It's not, I don't think I'm out there. This is real. And I've seen it.
0: It has.
8: And I think if we all strive to do a little bit of that, or think about it a little more, a little more patience with our friends, colleagues, and ourselves, I think that you can change your brain to have a little more positive outlook on life and in work, in the classroom, the clinic, whatever, to facilitate creativity and make your work environment and your home life a little more positive.
0: Yeah, if those just 5 people, you know, in a year, it's an exponential power, you know. That's absolutely true, because they're probably going to pass it on. And not only that, be selfish. It can make you feel better. And then that positivity, even if you don't say anything, people can feel it from you. So this is such a great conversation. I'm glad you made time for the program. And I have a feeling, since you know that we are on the positivity push here, we'd like to have you back semi-regularly if you're up for it.
8: Listen, you let me know and I'll be here.
0: That's great. Dr. Kevin Power, right there with the Munn of School of Human Kinetics, of course, and Recreation. And I won't go into the resume again, because we'll be over time. But thanks again for everything and the op-ed.
8: All right. Thanks very much for having me.
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0: Let's go right to line number one. Ross has been waiting patiently. Ross, you're on the air.
15: Yes, good morning, Brian. How are you?
0: Great, boy. You know, nothing going on.
15: All right, on. Perfect. I'd like to speak about this moose fencing program we have on the go.
0: Yes, sir.
15: Yeah, so according to what I'm hearing, the clear cutting, you know, away from the road is the most important thing of that, the visibility people are having. And by the clear cutting, you know, back, it makes it safer for driving. It gives you a chance to brake or whatever. According to what they're saying, the fencing is expensive. The animal underpass or overpass is quite expensive. Now, I got something on my mind, but I'm going to tell you, in the spring of the year, the moose are coming to the road because of the salt. It's like a salt lick. You know, if you got a cabin up in the country, you want to see moose, you put out a salt lick, you'll see one.
0: That's right.
15: All right, so, okay. So our highways are attracting the moose because of the salt. Now, this time of the year, the female cows from last year are having their young. So they're banishing their last year's calves. So we have a lot of moose now out on the road because they don't know where to go. It's the first time they haven't had their mom. They're going around. They don't have a clue. And this is why in the spring and this time of the year you see a lot of moose on the road or by the road because they don't know where to do what to do. Now, I also heard that the Department of Wildlife increased the moose licenses by well over 1,000 moose licenses this year.
0: Correct.
15: Which is great. Now, I would like to make a proposal, and there's going to be a lot of negative people talking about it, but thank God to Dr. Pryor to... Right.
0: As you took the words,
15: being positive, right?
0: Took the words right out of my Ross. We have to be able to speak about these things if they and for positive repercussions. Yes. Go ahead.
15: Exactly. So why don't we have a spring moose hunt? Now, I'll give you an example. If we took the Trans Canada Highway from St. John's to Port of Bass and went from St. John's to Goobies, one section, Goobies to Gander another, Gander to Deer Lake, and Deer Lake to Port of Bass. 1 mile back from the Trans-Canada on both sides, the 1,000 licenses they added to all of our hunting areas, put those 1,000 licenses into a highway moose license, and you have either A, B, C, or D. And I'd be willing to bet that 1,000 Newfoundlanders with 1,000 guns will eliminate a lot of the problem we have with the moose on our highway. Now, that being said, the benefit of that is that's the time of the year that the moose are out close to the road, so we're, you know, you're going to get a chance to do that. Second thing is, you're going to be getting the moose taken away in the traffic area on the highway. Thirdly, you're going to knock down the population because this is the time of the year that people start traveling and the most travel happens. And fourthly, you could put a fresh moose steak on the barbecue. Now, what will be wrong with that? Like you're actually solving two or three problems in the one time.
0: The last one, I'm all over. You know, throw that on the Barbie.
15: Yeah, I know. Yeah.
0: The other part, automatically, people are going to worry about more guns, more gunfire, a shooting gallery along the highways. You have people now every now and then just stop and just stick the barrel out the window and take a shot.
15: Yeah,
0: which is you know, highly dangerous, unsafe, illegal. You name it. There would have to be some kind of a learning curve and some kind of a, you'd have to shut down sections of the highway if you ask me, because we got people parked all along the highway. Now look, I don't want to be negative to your ideas. This is the whole point, right? I'm just saying the quiet parts out loud that people are thinking, just the risks of this safety wise. But look, the intent is makes sense. I mean, you know, let's get them while they're
15: Yeah, it'd be a wonderful thing. It'd be a wonderful thing. You know, and the biggest complaint you're going to get about this is people are going to say, well, it's too hot. The temperature is too hot. But I'm a very avid moose hunter. My suggestion is to those people is skin the moose when you get them, because the most important thing is that your meat cools down.
0: Yep.
15: Sprinkle pepper over your meat and wrap it in cheesecloth so you got clean when you get back to the road. And it was within a mile of the Trans-Canada. Anybody can get their moose out. It's not going to spoil. So,
0: yep. Well, the color.
15: That's an idea. You know, like we have a spring black bear hunt.
0: Sure.
15: Right? You know, we have a fall moose hunt, and people hunt along the Trans-Canada in different areas.
0: Well, Ross, this is exactly the forum for these ideas. You shouldn't be, you know, shot down, no pun intended, for, you know, trying to throw out a different idea, an idea that might very well contribute to the problem we have. Because, listen, the horrific nature of these vehicle accidents, you know, there's a little bit of blame on all sides. But, look, I appreciate the call. I appreciate the idea. And the culinary... Yeah. And your culinary culinary exploits and suggestions. And I welcome another call anytime in the future on this one. And I'm curious to see how many people will latch on and see what they think of it.
15: Yeah, I'd be curious, too, to see, you know, if people would support that. Like myself, yesterday morning, I left to go to St. John's. I lived on the Buren Peninsula. I never turned on the highway, and I didn't know nothing when I seen this moose turn sideways. If he didn't turn sideways, I'd had an accident myself.
0: Yeah, goes up the spine. Ross, I got to get off to the break. But look,
15: no problem. Thanks very much, Brian. Appreciate it very much, and I hope we get a good response on this one.
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16: 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They include the Children's Dental Health Plan, the Adult Dental Plan, and the Surgical Dental Program. The agreements include a new rural retention bonus to help retain 10 dentists already working under a return in service agreement. The Rural Dental Bursary Program being increased by $250,000 to allow another 5 dentists to be added to it each year over 3 years. The Surgical Extraction of

0: to be added to it each year over 3 years. The surgical extraction of teeth, including wisdom teeth, will also be covered under the adult dental program if performed by a general dentist. A 34-year-old woman is dead following a moose vehicle collision last night near Gander. Emergency responders were called to the crash, which occurred on the TCH just before 10 o'clock. The woman was pronounced dead at the scene. The highway was closed overnight while officers did their investigation. Chief Medical Examiner has been contacted. Health Minister Leila Evans is looking into recent death of a man who'd presented to the ER at the Health Sciences and was sent home. St. John's North MHA Sarah Studley raised the matter during question period yesterday.
1: Recently, a resident of my district went to the Health Science Center emergency room. After 14 hours waiting, they suggested he go home and come back in 10 hours. Tragically, he went home and passed away. What can the Minister of Health say to his friends and family and everyone in Newfoundland and Labrador who relies on the Health Science Center as the tertiary hospital in Newfoundland and Labrador?
2: The Honourable Minister of Health and Community Services.
3: Speaker, sadly, I wasn't aware of this tragedy, and what I would say is my deepest heartfelt condolences, Speaker, when somebody passes away, especially somebody who's trying to access health care, Speaker, and that's one of the reasons why we're trying to make sure that not only are they emerge fully staffed, but also our urgent care center down in Stavanger is fully staffed and operational. And Speaker, we're working now to actually get the other urgent care centers up and running so that when people do go to actually access health care, Speaker, they'll have a timely response. And my deepest condolences to the family, Speaker. We are trying to do better. We will be better, Speaker.
0: One man was arrested and weapons seized in a police operation in Sovey Street in Mount Pearl yesterday that resulted in the area residents being asked to shelter in place. RNC were called around 5 o'clock in the afternoon about a weapons-related incident in a home. A shelter-in-place directive was issued. The constabulary, along with the RCMP, took 28-year-old Colton Collier into custody around 1 o'clock this morning. RNC say two firearms, ammunition, a knife, and a crossbow were seized. That's your news. I'm Brian Mador. St. John's Metro, rest of the Avalon, a nice evening tonight, down to 5, sunny and 19 Thursday and Friday. Clarenville Central down to 6 overnight, sunny and 22 degrees on Thursday, 18 in the sunshine on Friday. South Coast down to 5 overnight, sunny and 16 on Thursday and Friday. And for the West Coast, Southwest Coast, Northern Peninsula, clear and 5 tonight, sunny and 18 on Thursday, sunny 14 on Friday.
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5: Let's go to line number 2, and Jim Parsons, the Liberal MHA for Corner Brook, you're on the air.
6: Hey, Brian, how you doing?
5: Pretty good. Today, the sun is shining. I am in positive mode.
6: It is a big difference from Monday, eh? Here at St. John's, anyway.
5: Yeah, I should never assume. What's it doing right out in your neck of the woods right now?
6: Well, actually, I'm still in St. John's.
5: Oh, you're sometime.
6: Yeah, of course, we wrapped up the house yesterday evening.
5: Great.
6: And luckily, I'll get to go home this evening and enjoy summer in the best coast.
5: Absolutely. Yeah, and you'll get to go home and travel across the province, but there are people who have trouble doing that, especially when they're in health crisis. You had a private member's bill this week introduced in the House of Assembly to expand financial support for loved ones in this situation. Did you want to expand on that a bit?
6: Yeah. Actually, it was a petition that it was regarding, I had a constituent who whose wife was sent to St. John's by air ambulance, and of course he followed her in. Her doctor had provided a note saying that her husband was required to provide to make decisions for her.
5: Right.
6: She was drugged in severe pain and that kind of thing, but he was denied any claim under the MTAP program because they told him, well, if they needed any his feedback, they could just telephone him. He didn't have to be there. It brings a big, Yeah.
5: Okay.
6: That's rough. It brings up, they were in there, she was in there for 2 weeks.
5: Brutal. Yep.
6: And yeah, and I think that anyone who lives outside of St. John's area has had to travel into the health sciences for treatment, for some kind of specialized medical treatment. It's nothing.

0: new to us, of course, in other parts of the province. And, you know, it seems cruel and unusual that you have someone, you have a loved one who has to go in for treatment. But unless, like, the way the policy works is, unless they need physical help to travel or to, you know, get dressed or daily living activities, that kind of thing. If they're medevaced in and you follow them in, and they're in an inpatient setting, there is no assistance, financial assistance for these loved ones to be at the bedside and support a person who is in a strange environment undergoing a really rough period in their life, right?
1: Absolutely. The designated support person, whether it's a spouse or another family member or in any situation like that. I don't know if you heard our earlier call, the gentleman with
0: yes,
1: his father,
0: I did.
1: And to have them not have that next to them, it's as important as a doctor, if you ask me, especially for someone who's in end of life or in a serious situation, health situation. Absolutely.
0: And you know what? In preparing this petition, because I'd like to see some expansion to the policy to help family members who are doing that. They're not going to into St. John's for fun.
1: Oh,
0: they're there
1: God.
0: To. They're stressed out. Their family members who are getting care are in a desperate situation, of course. But I also did a bit of research on this in terms of the value of having someone bedside when you're getting medical treatment. And there is a lot of evidence to show that, when you have someone bedside, they actually do get better care. There's a less chance there's any in medical errors. They often have reduced pain, and their symptoms are treated better, and they get out of hospital faster.
1: Yeah.
0: There's lower readmission rates. So that's all beside the human aspect of this, which is the emotional aspect.
1: Yeah, and it's a no-brainer. Yeah. This is not a medical breakthrough, what you're saying here. We all know this, and unfortunately, it's the red tape and bureaucracy and government that gets in the way of it, and dollars and cents.
0: Well, there is the MTEP policy, of course, which supports, and it doesn't cover the full cost, of course, for people who do have to travel for treatment. It is limited, and I understand that you have to have rules around how that's applied because, we do have limited resources, of course, and we also know, like us who live in other parts of the province, we know that certain medical treatment has to be concentrated at the health sciences, say.
1: Yeah.
0: It makes sense to have, like, tertiary care for certain cardiac things, cancer treatment, so we know we can't expect to have the same specialized treatment everywhere in the province. I don't think anyone's unreasonable about that. But to make it equitable for the people who live, and I'm in a community that has a brand new hospital. It does have a lot of services. It does have recently cancer treatment started last fall, radiation treatment. But still, for a lot of things, people have to go into St. John's, and it's something that we need to make people whole about, or at least close to whole. And part of that is having a loved one at their bedside.
1: And what jumps out at me, Jim, in your petition and in what you're talking about here today is the phone call. It's like, oh yeah, we can let you know by phone. Look, that that it completely goes against. Look, designated support persons. They're part of the care team. They're considered part of the. That's the whole purpose of this. It's a designated position. You sign the paper. You're the person who can make decisions, as you said, when the other person is not capable of doing it. And they differ, as they say, from regular visitors. This is part of the care team. And a phone call, not going to do it. Not going to cut it. If that's the fallback, we have lots of work to do yet.
0: Well, I'm thinking about that gentleman you were talking to earlier, whose father was in care at Health Sciences, and not being able to connect at that really stressful time in your life. That's just terrible. I think we need to make sure that we can accommodate that just morally as a society. I think that's important.
1: Jim, I could not agree more. And these important phone calls, they're crucial. So I appreciate you, the petition. I appreciate the phone call. Again, keeping this so important and top of the list of things that we have on our plate, which are many. I also invite you, just because it's right at the news time, to give me a shout back if you want to talk Marine Atlantic anytime.
0: Will do. Thank you very much.
1: You're welcome.
0: Thanks for taking the call.
2: This is the best of VOCM Open Line.
1: Let's go to line number 4. And Charles, you're on the air.
3: Brian, how are you?
1: I'm doing okay. Probably a little better than you today, I would imagine. How are you?
3: Nerves are gone.
1: Yeah.
3: But, my father's 94. He's been in the health science since Monday. And he's in emergency. He's on the end of life, according to the doctors. And we can't go visit because every time we do, there's emergencies coming in. So where he's in the hallway, we can't even really talk to him.
1: And they can only let so many people in there in emergency, right, with everything going on.
3: Yes. Yes, and like once the ambulances are coming in, like we're in the queue that we're in down there, is that we got to move every time they come in. So we really can't spend any time with them.
1: I've been there and done exactly this, Charles, with my father a few years ago, and it happened just before COVID. And whatever happened, I was able to get in there with him, and then they sort of locked me in there. And I was okay with that. It was me and Dad just in a corner of Emerge with our own little space for about 7 hours before they moved him upstairs. So, at least there was that. The importance of being next to someone, your loved one, your father, especially at end of lifetime, that is just as critical as it gets. So there's no exception. There's no way anyone could be there next to him? Family member?
3: No. No, because like I said, like once we go in, like there's nowhere to sit. They're like by the side of his bed, and or the gurney he's on. And then once they come in with patients, we got to move so they can get back and forth. Right? Like it's ridiculous. Like.
1: And so, are they working on an alternative? I mean, are they telling you they're looking for a bed upstairs? Are they looking for alternate place to, you know, properly give him the decency and the dignity of a place to be personally alone with his family at this time?
3: They're not really telling us nothing. All they say is we're trying to place him, but like that's ridiculous. Like for 3 days for a man his age, right?
1: Do you have like a single contact with someone there? I mean, I know when I was there, at least I had. There's so many people coming and going, and they're off shift, they're on shift. Then there's emerge doctor, and then that changes. But I had a contact, a cell phone number. Thank God that I could at least, because communication, Charles. The only thing worse than this is not knowing what's going on.
3: Yes, and that's a problem. We got no communication with them. There's no one set to talk to us.
1: Is it, I don't want to too personally, but, is it just normal end of life? Does he, and I hate to say normal, but are there other extenuating circumstances? Is he aware of what's going on himself?
3: No, he's not aware of nothing.
1: Okay, so is sedation or just in another sort of state?
3: He's just off to himself. There's no medications that I know of.
1: Is he alert, awake, and that sort of thing? Are they able to tell you? Because I guess you wouldn't know. You're not there.
3: Yeah, I was there yesterday with him, and I'm going again today. But he was awake, but he didn't know me. He didn't know who I was, and the conversation, he couldn't talk, really.
1: Yeah, my father had a couple of complications that caused delirium and that sort of thing. So he wasn't really aware of his surroundings while he was in the emergency department either. So I don't know if that's a good thing or bad thing. You know what they say. Sometimes it's not a bad thing, only because he wouldn't probably fully appreciate the desperate situation everyone was in, including his family, you know. And that's the last thing you want on their mind when, you know, as hard as the situation as they may be in that end of life. It's just horrible.
3: Yes, it is, and like his wife, my mother, she's in a long-term care. She got dementia. You know, I mean, we're going through a lot.
1: And this is what families go through, and we rely and depend on the healthcare system to somehow, you know, have the proper, you know, processes in place to help a family deal with end of life for their parents. You know, every family goes through this at some point. Where's your mom right now? What facility is she? If you don't mind me asking,
3: she's in Chancellor Park.
1: Okay. And so, what's the best thing they can tell you? Is, I mean, you know, every hour could count in a situation like this, right?
3: Yes, I'd like to have a place where we can go, like, have a room for them so we can go visit, where we don't have to be moving out of the way all the time, so we can sit down and enjoy the last moments with them. You know what I mean? Or...
1: I do know what you mean. And I expect, you know what, I'll bet you the staff would like that too. There's no question. I mean, it's not the ideal place, know, for what amounts to palliative care, I guess. I mean, that's the last place they should be. You look at how the great treatment and the staff at the Miller Center and that sort of thing deal. I mean, that's more, you know, families who have the luxury, well, I call it a luxury, but are in a situation where the system does work. They're moved from acute care to a different setting, a different kind of care, which is the big problem in healthcare right now. We have too many seniors in acute care not getting the proper care. While the acute care beds for emergent situations and more, you know, as they say, acute care is what they should be treated for. I'm sure that the emergency department there and the staff and the doctors would rather your father be in a proper place, but it speaks volumes that it's taken 3 days for that to happen.
3: Yes, and I know they're like us. They'd like to have them move too, because it'd be better for the families, better for them, you know. And I understand that part, but I mean, the healthcare is gone. Like, it's the worst I've ever seen in my life.
1: Yeah, and until we're in these situations, firsthand situations, that we experience it, it just makes us that much more aware. Charles, I can't imagine. I wish you nothing but the best. I hope you can get some communication with someone soon, and your father is in a more personal place where the family can be with him. As you said, you know, end of life. This is the most crucial time. 94 years with him, and now for the final hours to be disrupted by a healthcare system that absolutely is in a crisis. It's just, it's the system that's really not treating your family, or the 95, 94 years that your father has spent on this planet. It's not fair to him either. It's just not fair.
3: No. Hopefully, like, we'll get something done in the next day or so. Like, I'm trying to do what I can do.
1: Well, we wish you nothing but the best here, and I'm sure you're not alone. So, and we know you're not alone. We get the calls, unfortunately, too often. Charles, yes. You know, I know you have other more important things, obviously, your father being the most important on your minds right now, but I appreciate this call because it needs to be said. It needs to be reminded. People need to know that just because we don't have constant calls about healthcare doesn't mean it's still not in a crisis. And unfortunately, you know, these calls are representative of what's going on.
3: Yeah, no, I understand, man. Thank you.
1: I appreciate it. Nothing but the best to you and your family and your father. Please, you know, if you get a moment, let us know. Let us know that you get some help and that he does get placed in a proper area so that you can have your proper time with him at this time. I'm just beside myself here. I'm so sorry.
3: Yeah, no, I will, Brian. I'll let you know what happens in the near future.
1: Thanks, Charles. I appreciate it.
3: All right, thank you.
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11: Let's go right to line number one, and let's see, the co-founder of New Found Sand, Dave Saunders, you're on the air.
12: Hey, how you doing, Brian?
11: Good, Dave. Listen, by people listening out there, this is about glass recycling, and if you're like me, any of these people, anyone listening, it kills me to throw glass in the garbage. It just really does, whether it's mustard pickles or anything that can't be recycled, that's not accepted by MMSB. It kills me, and I know it kills other people. First, two questions. Is there anywhere else in the province right now that's recycling glass? And how soon do you hope to make this a regular thing?
12: Yeah, so I'm with you. It grinds my gears to a degree.
11: Yes, Peter Griffin.
12: And just to just a simple point, right? Because if I'm having a glass of wine at night, I can take that wine bottle and bring it to a Green Depot, right? Mm-hmm. So, but if I'm enjoying mustard pickles with my Jigs dinner, I can't. So it's one of those things. It's like, well, glass is glass, right? If it's recyclable, it's recyclable. Now, there are a bunch of reasons why you can bring a wine bottle to the Green Depot and that will get recycled, and why the pickle jar won't. But to be perfectly honest with you, it basically all boils down to there being a deposit put on it, right? So the bottle bill program that the MMSB oversees has actually been very good. The MMSB as an organization has been phenomenal. The reason why I'm so passionate about this is because I learned about this in the 90s in school through the MMSB programs. So they've kind of cultivated a culture where this is possible. But the challenge that we're experiencing right now is that we're the only jurisdiction in Canada that does not recycle household glass, that the pickle jars, the jam jars, and those kinds of things. And what we realized was that we have a piece of equipment that can turn it back into sand, which can be used for any infrastructure project in the community. So when we talk about circular economies and rethinking waste, the glass is the perfect example of how this can go to really bolster community resilience in the new circular economy through our cooperative. So that's really what we're trying to push here. The challenge of us becoming a provincial program is basically just capital investment and building the credibility to be able to do that. And that's kind of where we're to right now. We're in conversations with the province as well as the MMSB to hopefully see how we can do that effectively.
11: Well, we've had conversations before. I mean, obviously, this was in the news. I remember we did stories with Newfound Sand in the past. So what's been happening in the past couple of years? Like, why was there a lull, and why is it now back on the radar and potential?
12: The lull is kind of a very complicated question, I think. Over the winter, we've been struggling a lot behind the scenes to secure facilities. And also keep in mind, this is just volunteer, right? So myself and the board members are all volunteering our time. We all work full time on top of all this. So without a dedicated funding to be able to even get staff, it becomes a challenge. challenge. But where we're to right now is we now have dedicated, I guess, agreements in place, and through grant funding like the Atlantic Edge Credit Union, it is small grant funding, don't get me wrong, but we are able to research and develop and test a concrete product that can be used. So we're actually looking to incorporate it into benches, into countertops, into pavers, and planters that can be used in community projects. One of the things that we did secure last summer was a MOU, or Memorandum of Understanding, with the Great Coastal Trail Authority. I don't know if anybody here is familiar with the Great Coastal Trail Authority, but they are building a coastal trail network from Parsons Pond to Roddickton on the Great Northern Peninsula. They're hugely focused on tourism, basically bring accessible trails and coastal infrastructure to the communities up there. So we have an agreement with them where we would supply recycled glass aggregate, and we're now changing that to do benches and and planters and pavers. So what's really cool with that is you bring us your pickle jars, and we're literally building community infrastructure from what would have gone to the landfill.
11: Yeah, and your business model basically is to reduce it to sand, and then produce, you know, as you said, countertops or whatever. Geez, that would have come in handy when Paradise was looking for sand for volleyball at the Canada Games.
12: Yes. So when we see those types of figures for what sand is paid for to bring on the island, it moves from a no-brainer to why the heck isn't this done?
11: And that's just one example, right? That's just one example of the Paradise thing, but I'm sure you've researched other areas to do this, what it could be used for, of course. The trick is making it economical. I agree. But I guess we're wondering, most people are still just want to know the bottom line. When do you think we could have a regular depot to drop off our glass so we're not throwing it in the garbage? I do know you have something planned for the farmer's market on June the 20th, I think, and only because I don't have a lot of time left, got a couple of minutes here. Do you want to tell me a bit about that?
12: Yeah, sure. So real quick, the St. John's Farmers Market on the 20th is when we're going to do our next community event. Where we're located in town now, our capacity has increased, so we're hopeful that we can last the whole day, but we will only collect until it's safe for us to do so. So get there early. The other thing that I would say, Brian, is that the challenge of a provincial program, really, it lies with government and with the MMSB right now and how we can work with them to really do this. We do know that because they're actually transporting glass out of the province now, the province is paying a significant amount of money to recycle glass as it is, and we put a proposal in front of them for a glass program that's not just cost stabilization, especially with the war in Iran and shipping prices. This will save the province millions over a 10-year term. So we're hopeful that those conversations bear fruit in the next year.
11: Yeah, well, emphasis on the environment, you know, you'd think there'd be a lot more grant funding than what's available for something like this, because this goes to the heart of, you know, our landfills and everything else. I'm just curious, the farmer's market's a busy, busy spot. There's a lot going on in the parking lot, inside the doors. Is there capacity to handle? Because I know I'm going to be dropping off a bag of glass. I'll get there early because I just store it until hoping that there'll be some way to, you know, for my own environmental conscience, that it'll be saved. But are you concerned a little bit about how busy it will be? And I can think of a lot of people who will want to drop off glass that day.
12: Yeah, we've got a pretty good system down. Like, we'll have a bunch of bins and a U-Haul truck and all that kind of thing. And we'll be able to handle logistics there. We've got several volunteers that are going to help. But what we do tell people, too, is once we get to a level that we're overwhelmed, the last thing we want is to leave any glass on the property. So if we have to close early, we will. It's a point of frustration. But again, this speaks to the resources that we have. The moment that we get some resourcing, some grant funding or some significant capital investment, then all this will change, right? But I'm actually really looking forward to see. I'll be there on the 20th as well. So if you're coming out, you know, stop by. Let's have a chat.
11: Oh, absolutely. And, you know, Dave mentioned in my ear, you know, it'd be great to have drop-off, even bins around the city or wherever you can do it. But as you spoke to, the resources right now, you're still in kind of a ramp-up stage, right?
12: Yeah, yeah. And until we get that support, like we're having conversations with industry partners about innovative ways to do this. And just one last point, because I know you do need to go.
11: Yeah, go for it.
12: What we did, like we've got the business community behind us. We've actually had to turn down major service contracts with major industry players because we don't have the capacity to be able to do it. We don't have the scale equipment that can. So like the glass demand is absolutely out there. The business community is crying out for it. You go into any restaurant, they're all annoyed that they break glass and got to throw it to the landfill too. So like once we get that scale, we'll be able to service the community needs relatively quickly. We just need that investment.
11: Yeah, this is one of those things nobody disagrees with. So let's get it going. Listen, Dave, I appreciate the time and hopefully I'll see you on the 20th.
12: Yeah, thanks. Looking forward to it, Brian.
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11: Let's go to line one, and Bill, you're on the air.
20: Morning, Brian. How you doing?
11: Pretty good. Pretty busy, but that's good, and staying, trying to keep the positive.
20: Oh, awesome, because that's exactly what I got for you.
11: Yes, nice segue.
20: And I thank you for replying to my email, by the way. I much appreciate that.
11: I do my best. I'm glad you said that, Bill. That's unsolicited, because I get emails, so many here, right? And I want to do them justice to so many people call, and even things they don't want to get on the air. And I will read them, and I'll get back to everybody as quick as I can. So if you're hearing that, thank you, Bill. I appreciate it.
20: Oh, no worries. Yeah, just about our project that we had started 3 years ago. It's a sports recognition project of Bay St. George.
11: Yeah.
20: My son was home and came out for a skate with us, and he looked around the rink and he said he didn't see any anything on the sports, you know, not even hockey in the rink. It was more or less like an empty building, just an ice surface. So let's do something about it. And
11: this is at Stephenville Dome, right?
20: Yeah, that's right.
11: Yep.
20: And so he said, let's start a Facebook page and see how that goes. So we did that, and it just went overwhelming success to it. It was just amazing how people approached it. Because on our site, we keep politics, religion, and any kind of BS out of it altogether. It's strictly sports, athletes' achievements from the local area, and which, as you know, without newspapers anymore, they don't get recognized like they used to.
11: No, I remember the good old days of the Telegram in the 90s, and we had a sports department that was as big as the newsroom. That was big as the news department. You know, the likes,
20: yeah,
11: the likes of greats like Robin Short and John Brown and Brendan McCarthy and, you know, even Rosie Mullally, who's over at the NTV now, and Mark Dwyer. And what a sports department we had. I know I'm going to miss people, but we were all over that, whether it was harness racing out in the Ghouls or whether it was the West Coast Leagues or the minor hockey, minor baseball. We did our best to just, resources aren't there anymore to do it, unfortunately. And, you know, in the age of social media, we do rely on people to let us know, unfortunately, what's going on. We used to be able to hunt it out like sports reporters, yeah, and go and cover things. But times have changed. And I miss newspapers, too. The Daily News was in our family. And that was a tough one for us. Tough pill for us to swallow in the mid-'80s.
20: Yeah, for sure. And so after the Facebook page took off, we decided, well, let's do something at the rink. And normally when you go to the rinks, you'll see, memorabilia pictures and our trophies and that of hockey and stuff like that. But Steven said to me, he said, Daddy said, you know, there's other sports in the area that are not being recognized as well. And they have no place to showcase any of their athletes or articles or what their club did or whatever. So he said, let's do something at the Dome. So we approached the town, and the town was very receptive to it. So then I started. And as of today, we have 21 different sports recognized, and they each have their own section. We have 12 plaques up of people from Bay St. George in Newfoundland Sports Hall of Fames. We have banners hanging for our retired numbers. We have banners hanging for people like Kristen Coos, who's in the International Ball Hockey Hall of Fame. Chris Pittman, who was drafted by the Nordiques. Katarina Roxon, who's five-time.
11: Yep.
20: Yeah. And Katarina Roxon, five-time Paralympian. And we also, because this is a volunteer project, the sponsors that have made generous donations to us, we have a section on the at the Dome with their personal names or company names or whatever they wanted to put up. So we're honoring them as well for their sponsorship.
11: And as we're talking, I'm looking at a video of browsing around the Stephenville Dome with all of the said banners that you're talking about. I'm looking at Katarina Roxon's right now, and Chris Pittman, yeah, as you said. And so, yeah, on your BSG Bay St. George Sport Recreation page on Facebook, anybody can see that. It's great. It takes you right through the dome to show you the good work you've already done. Fantastic.
20: Yeah. Yeah, it's very gratifying too, Brian, because a lot of people that are away that never seen their father or their grandfathers, yeah, in any of the activities they were involved, because just recently Terry Hayward, who was a local boxer here in 1971, was a, mm-hmm, junior welterweight champion of Canada, and his daughter was, I guess, browsing our page and that, and came across his picture, and she wrote, she said, "That's my dad."
11: Oh, so cool.
20: And so proud, you know. Oh. It's so good.
11: Gives me those good feels.
20: Yeah, and I get a lot of that, because a lot of pictures were and the articles were just put aside and nowhere, nobody could see them, and it was kind of just a family thing. But now this kind of helps make the people proud of their parents or their grandparents or whoever, or daughters and sons. So it's a very worthwhile project.
11: Really significant, Bill. You know, you can walk into a sports arena, and you could walk into any sports arena and not know, you know, necessarily to decipher from one or the other, but you walk into the Dome now, and you know where you are. And the people who have, you know, represented the area so proudly and so well on sports and any other endeavors like that related to sport in the Bay St. George area, right there on display, and it just singles it out. Now you know you're in your home Dome, you know?
20: Yeah, exactly. It I just can't get over how good this makes me feel, and my son and my wife, the three of us are in cahoots, you could say, for doing this project. But and I'd like to thank all the people that helped us so far along the way.
11: Stephen and Heidi and yourself. Dare I say it makes you feel positive.
20: Yeah, definitely does. It brightens your day, especially when people, you know, people text you and say thank you and that sort of thing. And it's just, it gets overwhelming sometimes.
11: Yep, to people who take the moment to appreciate it and send that appreciation, you know, because it is a labor of love. Yeah. It's not like you wouldn't do it without the thanks and the gratitude, but we don't do those things for that. The people who are in it for all the right reasons don't do it for those reasons. They do it for the reasons you've done it and for the feeling it gives you. There's nothing wrong with that either. A little bit of that we could all use.
20: Yeah. Oh, for sure. Like I say, I invite everybody to come up. There's no admission to come in to the stadium to look in, and you walk around the walking track. It's all around the walking track. And I'm in the last part of the project right now, which is identifying hockey through the years in Bay St. George. And I've started from 1945.
11: Jeez.
20: And I'm working my way up to present day. So there's pictures and articles there from when the base was here, when they had the first rink. Team from St. George's that used to take a bus to Cornbrook to play hockey in 1958. There's all kinds of stuff. It's amazing.
11: Yeah,
20: it's
11: it'll touch so many people, right? All the tentacles of the relatives and everything else. Bill, like, it's a true labor of love. Absolutely. I think that would be apt way to describe it, eh?
20: Oh, yeah, for sure. It's for... Stephen got me into it, and he said, well, you're not doing nothing, you're retired, so...
11: Yeah. Well, it's a lovely way to be, but boy, if you're doing this kind of work in your retirement days, then, geez, that's a blessing in disguise. That's a blessing in itself right there.
20: Yeah, so right now, like, with the 21 different sports recognized, there's an average of about 30 to 35 articles or pictures in each section. So we're well over 600, almost 700 articles and pictures and that around the stadium.
11: Wow.
20: So it touches, you know, just stories there that people didn't know.
11: Yep.
20: What happened. Like, they didn't know that Psyche Bennett in 1933... won a road race in Grand Falls, you know, that sort of stuff. It's unreal.
11: And otherwise, unreal. You'd have to go searching it up. So good on you. Good on all of you. And next time I'm out there, it's been a little while. I love Stephenville. Some good years there in the early 2000s with the festival. So I look forward to getting back whenever I can. Bill, thanks for making time for this. Thanks for the good news, the positivity, and keep up that great work.
20: Thank you so much. And Brian, you're on our way. Just look me up. I'm not hard to find.
11: Oh, yeah, I'll find you.
20: I'll personally guide you around.
11: I look forward to it. Maybe I can fly into the airport if it's in August or September, you know?
20: Okay. Oh, no, I won't hold my breath on that one, but...
11: Staying positive here. Staying positive.
20: Definitely. Sorry for that.
11: No way. That's all good, Bill. I appreciate it. This was great. I appreciate it. Thanks a lot.
20: Thank you, Brian. Thanks so much.
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11: Our West Coast reps are well represented today on Open Line. That's great to Bill on line number five. Bill, you're on the air.
25: Calling from Kibbins.
11: Yes, I was just saying, I saw your name there, and I know the Port-au-Prince Peninsula is your backyard, Kibbins specifically. Great swimming down there, by the way, if I do may say so myself. But you're calling on support for the veterans, and you got a couple of books out there, so you know a little bit what you're talking about. Go right ahead.
25: Yes, I'm just calling, just looking to see if we can get some of our veterans from the Port-au-Prince Peninsula, that's also including Stephen Seymour Crossing at Kibbins. In the magazine, the latest magazine of 2025, Veteran Service and Recognition Book.
11: Right.
25: I'm trying to get contact with the president, Janice Boone, or the person in charge of, putting information in about our veterans in their book, Brenda Pender. And she's got her email address and everything here, but I tried contacting her, but there's no response.
11: Have you tried just the Legion itself? They have full contacts, of course, and they'd be certainly a one-stop for that. Just the veterans, the Royal Canadian Legion Command, even, or?
25: Yeah, no, I haven't, but I haven't contacted our local Legion, Branch 35, Steve Lowe.
11: Yeah, I guess that would be a good first start, just to, if you're having any trouble with communication, that's all.
25: Well, I thought maybe contact the president, and her address is there, but there's no return address, no return mail or anything like that, or Brenda Pender, who's probably responsible for getting sample copies of veterans service for her magazine.
11: Yeah.
25: But there's no response there either.
11: So the number for Brenda you tried was the 6666 number?
25: No, Brenda Pender is no telephone number. It's just an email address. So I thought that might be good too.
11: Okay.
25: But I sent her an email and wondering how I can do this or put information about our local veterans in from the Port-au-Prince Peninsula and the Steamboat area in her magazine. But I have no contact, no return address from neither one of them, the president or the local Brenda Pender.
11: You might want to try that number. This is a number that I've had here, and I, you know, these are the this is the Royal Canadian Legion, the provincial command, you know, based in Mount Pearl, Commonwealth Avenue. But the, they have several numbers there, and there's one there with Brenda next to it, and it's it's.
25: Can you give me the telephone number then?
11: Sure, it's a 709 number, of course, 753-6666.
25: 753-6666.
11: And I imagine there, at the very least, there'd be a voicemail there, so.
25: Yeah, well, very good. That's some contact I hadn't had.
11: Yeah, and even if that's not the one stop, you know that they'll have the information one way or another. I can't imagine they wouldn't. I mean, this is all for the good of veterans and recognition, hey? I mean, it is the recognition book, so yeah, I'm sure they'd be all over that.
25: Yes. Yeah, I was just wondering, you know, the reason I did the book is to just highlight our local veterans, right? And hopefully, by writing a book and including their biographies, it might catch on in other districts of Newfoundland, right? Newfoundland, Labrador.
11: Yeah, and you got a little bit of you know, reputation behind you. You got the two books, The Remarkable Seniors from the Port-au-Port Peninsula, and of course the Lest We Forget, The Life and Times of Veterans from the Port-au-Port Peninsula, World War II, the Korean War. It's fantastic.
25: And Stephen Will Crossing, the latest ones in the last couple of years, right?
11: Yeah.
25: But like I said, I'm just curious because there's so much that's unknown about our veterans, and lately discovered when I did those books, like knowing that there was 20 veterans, World War One and Two veterans on our peninsula, the Port-au-Port Peninsula, and that had no headstones to mark their graves. You know, it was unusual and unreal. I couldn't believe it.
11: It's not just to the West Coast. My grandfather was the same way, and my mother was fighting for years through the Unmarked Graves program with the federal government to try to get a proper headstone. We never really got anywhere, and so she took it on herself, and we did get a nice marker for him. But, yeah, it's an issue. And, of course, it's been brought, as you said, you know, the our veterans need to be remembered. It certainly, you know, came more to the fore with the return of the Unknown Soldier a couple of years ago. That brought it back to the fore and really rekindled our understanding and appreciation for everything that any of our veterans have ever done for us.
25: Yes, and it was just simply contacting the Last Post Fund, you know. When I discovered that there was 20 unmarked graves on our peninsula, no headstones for our veterans, just a matter of a phone call, and they were put in place almost immediately.
11: Yeah, if there's no stone, you know, they will jump right on that through the Last Post Fund and the Unmarked Graves program. Absolutely.
25: That's right. You know, so I was just wondering, you know, maybe it'd be important to illustrate that or to explain that it's so easily accomplished, right? And other discoveries like that. Like I was 65 years old before I knew my dad's uncle was in World War One. Nobody told me, so I had to find that out on my own.
11: Right. As my great grandfather, my grandfather was as well. World War One for Newfoundland Regiment.
25: And it was so simple. It was in the rooms at the archives in St. John's. All the information about my great uncle, you know, and I don't know why I wasn't told. I guess my dad wasn't told either. You know that we had a World War One veteran, and he trained in Edinburgh, Scotland, and he died in Edinburgh, Scotland. He picked up measles and died at 17 years old. You know, it was unbelievable.
11: We're all just one half, you know, removed. You know, we are in some way, and sometimes we just have to find it, go searching for it ourselves, because you know, the Newfoundlanders in this province, Newfoundland and Labradorians who grew up in this province, you know, and have all the relatives going back a couple of hundred years or whatever, like we all have those tentacles. We're all, you know, removed by half a relative, and we're all connected in that way, you know, in one way or another. And when we think about the losses in the war and our finest and youngest men and women, you know, we know that unfortunately for a lot of us, our genetics and our heritage and our families were interrupted by that and lost generations.
25: Yes, and our younger generation, you know, are not aware of our participation in the wars, you know, and the family relations and the connections, you know. So this would be another way to illustrate that and to inform our family members of through magazines and through this one in particular now, it's latest on the horizon, the Newfoundland Labrador Royal Canadian 2025 Veteran Service Recognition. So now they're looking for contributions for the 2026 service and recognition book, you know. So I was trying to do something, and I can't get access to the president or the person in contact to contribute to the magazine for our local veterans on the West Coast here.
11: Yeah, and I'm not making excuses. It is less than a month out from July 1st, which is, you know, I'm sure they're all busy with the various ceremonies that will happen across the province, as they should and regularly do. Not make excuses, yes. But I would say maybe they're not aware for one way or another, whether it was the way we tried to communicate or tried to reach them. May not have been aware, but I know for a fact, and you know too, they welcome any of this kind of, any addition to our historical archives of our participation and our losses and the bravery and the heroics of our of the Newfoundlanders, you know, in the World Wars. That needs to be recognized. They're all over that too. So let me know, Bill, if you have any luck with that number. If not, we'll find another way to contact.
25: I mean, you know, there's over almost 250 veterans just from the Port of Port Peninsula in World War I and II in Korea. Mm-hmm. You know, and there's so much information that's not disclosed to the family members, right?
11: Yep, and you're willing to take it on, and I hope they recognize that. I'm sure they'll get back to you. And once again, just because the time, I got to get going to a break. But if you have any luck with that, that's great. If you don't, let me know as well, and we'll find another way to contact them, because they're not as elusive as government. I can assure you of that.
25: No. I'll use that telephone number there to see if I can contact Brenda Pender.
11: Yeah. Let me know if you have any luck.
24: This is the best of VOCM Open Line with Brian Callahan.
11: Let's go right to Gerard on line 3. Gerard, I only got a few minutes, but I hope that's enough time to get your point.
4: Okay, Brian, I see that you do only have a few minutes. Anyway, I want to thank MHA Jim Parsons for putting forward the petition. This has been on the go since October. My wife was medevac to St. John's for not 2 weeks, 41 days. Ugh. At the time, she was on many, many hard drugs, and I'm talking about methadone, fentanyl, Dilaudid, morphine. For the most part, she didn't know she was in the world. The doctor told us, the specialist gave us a note stating that I should be there to make decisions right up until 3 days before she left of the 41 days. She finally was lucid and able to speak to us and that sort of stuff. We thought that, myself and my daughter thought that she was going to die. When it came to cost, hotel, meals, that sort of stuff, I probably ran in the area of about $5,000. People need to know, if you're not on the Avalon Peninsula, this is the kind of thing that you're going to face in taking your loved one to St. John's. I'll just add, because I know you only got a short period of time, my brother-in-law went in St. John's 2 years ago with his wife. Within 18 days of a visit, was only supposed to be a visit to the Health Science Center, she passed away in there. And again, he went through the same process and got nothing back from medical transportation assistance. They expect you to leave your loved one alone and let them take care of themselves, even when they were in the state that my wife was in.
11: Gerard, it's not enough that you have to deal with that and put all your attention to the person that you've been a life partner with. And that should be nothing other. There should be nothing else on your mind, concern and stress and worry in those situations. Because all the members of the House of Assembly will go through this if they haven't already gone through it. I wish I had more time. I will say I am sincerely sorry for what you're going through, you know, and what this has brought on your family, like the financial thing on top of everything else. It's completely wrong, unnecessary, and hats off to Jim, as you said, for the petition. I really hope that gains traction and people see it for what it is and how important it is for people like yourself and others, as you said, God forbid they're in the same situation.
4: Well, unfortunately, we have to lean on Leela Evans or the Premier at this time They know exactly about this. I sent them the information, and still they refuse to do anything about it or make any changes to the MTAP program for escorts.
11: Well, right? Gerard, it's on the top of my list. We are long overdue for a call from the Premier or the Health Minister, and that's a priority now for us. So we will get this addressed the next time I have them on the air.
4: Sure, thank you for that, Brian.
11: And I appreciate your call for following up on this one, and good luck with your situation. I can't imagine, but you have all my sincerity and thoughts across the board.
4: Thank you again, sir.
11: Take care, sir. Thank you. Good luck. Okay, in the vein of positivity, we will try, but there are realities that we're all going through here, and they need to be addressed too. And we will do that again tomorrow on Open Line and the rest of the week and for the foreseeable future. Thank goodness for that. Thanks again, everyone, for your calls, your emails. I'll get to all the emails. We got a couple of days, big things coming up on the weekend that I will plug as we keep going. Drive safely, everyone. Arrive alive. VOCM cares.
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5: Good evening, I'm Brian Medore. St. John's City Council going to allow contractors to work in that intersection en route to the airport during the overnight hours. The intersection of Portugal Cove Road, Major's Path, and Airport Heights Drive has been under construction for the past couple of years. The end goal is the installation of a roundabout. Ward Councillor Jill Bruce says allowing crews to burn the midnight oil will limit disruptions for commuters and have minimal impact on nearby residents.

0: Councillor Jill Bruce says allowing crews to burn the midnight oil will limit disruptions for commuters and have minimal impact on nearby residents.
1: There are about 3 to 4 homes close proximity, as well as the condominium building. So I appreciate that, you know, this will be monitored. I think that's a good sign. I was starting to wonder how they were going to do some of this work in the daytime. Residents have been very accommodating, very patient, very understanding. The contractor is doing, I think, a phenomenal job so far in what they're doing with the road closures. I think we've almost mastered the zipper merge.
0: A man from Gander Bay accused of sexual assault has had his case set over to August for election and plea. As VOCM's Linda Swain reports, the accused is somebody who's known to many because of a high-profile case dating back more than 20 years.
2: Nelson Hart was previously accused of killing his 3-year-old twin daughters in a case that dominated headlines in the province for years. Hart's children drowned in Gander Lake in 2002. The subsequent murder trial in which he was convicted focused on evidence gathered in a Mr. Big Sting. That conviction was overturned on appeal and upheld by the Supreme Court of Canada. The Crown decided not to retry the case. Hart was arrested on August 24th of last year and charged with sexual assault, and damage to property stemming from a report received in October of 2024. The matter was heard in provincial court in Gander yesterday. He's scheduled to return to court on August 18th. Linda Swain, VOCM, Local News Now.
0: Relations between those at Memorial University who groom young adults for the work world and the employer have gone even frostier. VOCM's Kaylee Hiscock reports.
3: The association, which represents faculty, fought for years to have membership on the Board of Regents, the decision-making arm of the university. They won that privilege on a temporary basis 3 years ago, with the appointment of 2 representatives on the board. Dr. Lisa Moores, president of MUNFA, says the appointments were temporary in order to give the government time to properly update the Memorial University Act and ensure regular representation on the board as is done at other universities in Canada. However, MUNFA says the changes have not been made, so its 2 members have resigned from the Senate, effective immediately. She says her colleagues on the board have found it's impossible to provide the transparency and accountability that they feel the public has a right to expect. Kaylee Hiscock, VOCM, Local News Now.
0: And the Energy NL conference continues in St. John's tomorrow. That's a look at your news to this hour. I'm Brian Madore.
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0: St. John's Metro, rest of the Avalon, a nice evening tonight, down to 5, sunny and 19 Thursday and Friday. Clarenville Central down to 6 overnight, sunny and 22 degrees on Thursday, 18 in the sunshine on Friday. South Coast down to 5 overnight, sunny and 16 on Thursday and Friday. And for the West Coast, Southwest Coast, Northern Peninsula, clear and 5 tonight, sunny and 18 on Thursday, sunny 14 on Friday.
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9: St. John's Metro, rest of the Avalon, a nice evening tonight, down to 5, sunny and 19 Thursday and Friday. Clarenville Central down to 6 overnight, sunny and 22 degrees on Thursday, 18 in the sunshine on Friday. South Coast down to 5 overnight, sunny and 16 on Thursday and Friday. And for the West Coast, Southwest Coast, Northern Peninsula, clear and 5 tonight, sunny and 18 on Thursday, sunny 14 on Friday.
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1: Hi, I'm Jerry Lynn Mackey. 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
2: St. John's Metro, rest of the Avalon, a nice evening tonight, down to 5, sunny and 19 Thursday and Friday. Clarenville Central down to 6 overnight, sunny and 22 degrees on Thursday, 18 in the sunshine on Friday. South Coast down to 5 overnight, sunny and 16 on Thursday and Friday. And for the West Coast, Southwest Coast, Northern Peninsula, clear and 5 tonight, sunny and 18 on Thursday, sunny 14 on Friday.
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1: I'm Brian Medore. Virtually every aspect of Newfoundland and Labrador stands to be affected if the transportation lifeline between it and the mainland is frayed or cut in the form of a strike by workers on the Gulf ferries. However, a politician who's probably more familiar with the inner workings of Marine Atlantic than most does not think an application to strip it of essential service status will float. The ferry system was deemed essential by the Canada Industrial Relations Board in 2004 and confirmed 4 years later after a challenge of that designation. Unifor is disputing Marine Atlantic's contention that the ferry service is an essential one, and there is a possibility that service could be reduced dramatically should the two bargaining units involved take strike action or are locked out. Jerry Byrne, a former Liberal cabinet minister at both the federal and provincial levels, says the workers have a right to do what they're doing, but he's confident that the essential designation will stick.
2: I mean, that was made in a period of pre-COVID, pre-understanding of what supply chains are all about food security, our current understanding of the dilemma of food insecurity that we have in this province.
1: A 29-year-old man was sent to hospital following an apparent stabbing

0: Workers have a right to do what they're doing, but he's confident that the essential designation will stick.
1: I mean, that was made in a period of pre-COVID, pre-understanding of what supply chains are all about food security, you know, our current understanding mm-hmm. of the dilemma of food insecurity that we have in this province.
0: A 29-year-old man was sent to hospital following an apparent stabbing in the center city yesterday. RNC recalled to Spencer Street just before 8:30 in the morning and found a man outside with apparent stab wounds. His injuries are not believed to be life-threatening. Blood was still clearly visible on the sidewalk outside the home in question. The same house was the focus of a concentrated police effort a couple of weeks ago. Three women were arrested on outstanding warrants at that time. One man was arrested and weapons were seized in a police operation on Sauvay Street in Mount Pearl Tuesday that resulted in area residents being asked to shelter in place. RNC recalled around 5 o'clock Tuesday afternoon about a weapons-related incident in a home, and a shelter-in-place directive was issued to people living in the area. The constabulary and RCMP took 28-year-old Colton Collier into custody around 1 o'clock in the morning. RNC say two firearms, ammunition, a knife, and a crossbow were seized. Regulatory body for the energy sector in Newfoundland and Labrador is figuring out how AI can be used in the industry, both in-house and for the company they regulate. Scott Tessier, the CEO on the Canada Newfoundland and Labrador Offshore Energy Regulator, says they are in the early days of figuring out how AI can be used effectively and securely.
2: We're going cautiously in this direction, but it's got immediate applicability. Things like document review, so you know, labor-intensive, comparing pages and pages and pages of documents. There's certainly tools that are AI-based that can help us more rapidly compare those things, or at least get a head start on it. I mean, you will never replace human judgment and the human touch with artificial intelligence, but you can certainly get a head start. You can get a good 80% start right now, and then as long as you've got a human touch to govern it and help navigate it, it's a tremendously effective tool.
0: Weather forecast, St. John's Metro and the rest of the Avalon today, sunny, southwesterlies 40 and a high of 19, tonight clear and 9, Friday sunny and 18, and then Saturday sunny and back to single digits, 9 degrees for a high. Clarenville and Central, sunny, southwesterlies 30 or 40 today, the high 22, down to 12 tonight, sunny and 18 on Friday, sunny and 18 again on Saturday. South Coast, sunny, winds 40, 16 for the high today, sunny and 16 on Friday. Saturday, cloud and back to single digits, 8 degrees. West Coast, Southwest Coast, Northern Peninsula, sunny and 18 today. Sunny 14 on Friday. Sunny and 17 Saturday. That's your news. I'm Brian Mador.
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2: Tonight, expect increasing cloudiness with a low of 5. Tomorrow brings clearing skies and a high of 17. Currently in St. John's, it's 8.
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8: Tonight, expect increasing cloudiness with a low of 5. Tomorrow brings clearing skies and a high of 17. Currently in St. John's, it's 8.
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1: I'm Brian Medore. Virtually every aspect of Newfoundland and Labrador stands to be affected if the transportation lifeline between it and the mainland is frayed or cut in the form of a strike by workers on the Gulf ferries. However, a politician who's probably more familiar with the inner workings of Marine Atlantic than most does not think an application to strip it of essential service status will float. The ferry system was deemed essential by the Canada Industrial Relations Board in 2004 and confirmed 4 years later after a challenge of that designation. Unifor is disputing Marine Atlantic's contention that the ferry service is an essential one, and there is a possibility that service could be reduced dramatically should the two bargaining units involved take strike action or are locked out. Jerry Byrne, a former Liberal cabinet minister at both the federal and provincial levels, says the workers have a right to do what they're doing, but he's confident that the essential designation will stick.
2: I mean, that was made in a period of pre-COVID, pre-understanding of what supply chains are all about food security, our current understanding of the dilemma of food insecurity that we have in this province.
1: A 29-year-old man was sent to hospital following an apparent stabbing in the center city yesterday. RNC were called to Spencer Street just before 8:30 in the morning and found a man outside with apparent stab wounds. His injuries are not believed to be

0: that time. One man was arrested and weapons were seized in a police operation on Sauve Street in Mount Pearl Tuesday that resulted in area residents being asked to shelter in place. RNC recalled around 5 o'clock Tuesday afternoon about a weapons-related incident in a home, and a shelter-in-place directive was issued to people living in the area. The constabulary and RCMP took 28-year-old Colton Collier into custody around 1 o'clock in the morning. RNC say two firearms, ammunition, a knife, and a crossbow were seized. Regulatory body for the energy sector in Newfoundland and Labrador is figuring out how AI can be used in the industry, both in-house and for the company they regulate. Scott Tessier, the CEO on the Canada, Newfoundland and Labrador Offshore Energy Regulator, says they are in the early days of figuring out how AI can be used effectively and securely.
1: We're going cautiously in this direction, but it's got immediate applicability. Things like document review, so you know, labor-intensive, comparing pages and pages and pages of documents. There's certainly tools that are AI-based that can help us more rapidly compare those things, or at least get a head start on it. I mean, you will never replace human judgment and the human touch with artificial intelligence, but you can certainly get a head start. You can get a good 80% start right now, and then as long as you've got a human touch to govern it and help navigate it, it's a tremendously effective tool.
0: Weather forecast, St. John's Metro and the rest of the Avalon today, sunny, southwesterlies 40 and a high of 19. Tonight, clear and 9. Friday, sunny and 18. And then Saturday, sunny and back to single digits, 9 degrees for a high. Clarenville and Central, sunny, southwesterlies 30 or 40 today, the high 22, down to 12 tonight. Sunny and 18 on Friday, sunny and 18 again on Saturday. South Coast, sunny, winds 40, 16 for the high today, sunny and 16 on Friday. Saturday, cloud and back to single digits, 8 degrees. West Coast, Southwest Coast, Northern Peninsula, sunny and 18 today, sunny 14 on Friday, sunny and 17 Saturday. That's your news. I'm Brian Medore.
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1: Tonight, expect increasing cloudiness with a low of 5. Tomorrow brings clearing skies and a high of 17. Currently in St. John's, it's 8.
0: Weather, weather, and more weather. 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Frequent weather updates. 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
4: Overnight, expect increasing cloudiness and a low of 5. Later today, skies will be clearing with a high of 17. Tomorrow brings a mix of sun and cloud with a high of 18. Currently in St. John's, it's 7.
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1: I'm Brian Medore. Virtually every aspect of Newfoundland and Labrador stands to be affected if the transportation lifeline between it and the mainland is frayed or cut in the form of a strike by workers on the Gulf ferries. However, a politician who's probably more familiar with the inner workings of Marine Atlantic than most does not think an application to strip it of essential service status will float. The ferry system was deemed essential by the Canada Industrial Relations Board in 2004 and confirmed 4 years later after a challenge of that designation. Unifor is disputing Marine Atlantic's contention that the ferry service is an essential one, and there is a possibility that service could be reduced dramatically should the two bargaining units involved take strike action or are locked out. Jerry Byrne, a former Liberal cabinet minister at both the federal and provincial levels, says the workers have a right to do what they're doing, but he's confident that the essential designation will stick.
2: I mean, that was made in a period of pre-COVID, pre-understanding of what supply chains are all about food, our current understanding mm-hmm. of the dilemma of food insecurity that we have in this province.
1: A 29-year-old man was sent to hospital following an apparent stabbing in the center city yesterday. RNC were called to Spencer Street just before 8:30 in the morning and found a man outside with apparent stab wounds. His injuries are not believed to be life-threatening. Blood was still clearly visible on the sidewalk outside the home in question. The same house was the focus of a concentrated police effort a couple of weeks ago. Three women were arrested on outstanding warrants at that time. One man was arrested and weapons were seized in a police operation on Sauvay Street in Mount Pearl Tuesday that resulted in area residents being asked to shelter in place. RNC recalled around 5 o'clock Tuesday afternoon about a weapons-related incident in a home, and a shelter-in-place directive was issued to people living in the area. The constabulary and RCMP took 28-year-old Colton Collier into custody around 1 o'clock.

0: 28-year-old Colton Collier into custody around 1 o'clock in the morning. RNC say two firearms, ammunition, a knife, and a crossbow were seized. Regulatory body for the energy sector in Newfoundland and Labrador is figuring out how AI can be used in the industry, both in-house and for the company they regulate. Scott Tessier, the CEO on the Canada, Newfoundland and Labrador Offshore Energy Regulator, says they are in the early days of figuring out how AI can be used effectively and securely.
1: We're going cautiously in this direction, but it's got immediate applicability. Things like document review, so you know, labor-intensive, comparing pages and pages and pages of documents. There's certainly tools that are AI-based that can help us more rapidly compare those things, or at least get a head start on it. I mean, you will never replace human judgment and the human touch with artificial intelligence, but you can certainly get a head start. You can get a good 80% start right now, and then as long as you've got a human touch to govern it and help navigate it, it's a tremendously effective tool.
0: Weather forecast, St. John's Metro and the rest of the Avalon today, sunny, southwesterlies 40 and a high of 19, tonight clear and 9, Friday sunny and 18, and then Saturday sunny and back to single digits, 9 degrees for a high. Clarenville and Central, sunny, southwesterlies 30 or 40 today, the high 22, down to 12 tonight, sunny and 18 on Friday, sunny and 18 again on Saturday. South Coast, sunny, winds 40, 16 for the high today, sunny and 16 on Friday. Saturday, cloud and back to single digits, 8 degrees. West Coast, Southwest Coast, Northern Peninsula, sunny and 18 today, sunny 14 on Friday, sunny and 17 Saturday. That's your news. 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
3: Overnight, expect increasing cloudiness and a low of 5. Later today, skies will be clearing with a high of 17. Tomorrow brings a mix of sun and cloud with a high of 18. Currently in St. John's, it's 7.
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3: Overnight, expect increasing cloudiness and a low of 5. Later today, skies will be clearing with a high of 17. Tomorrow brings a mix of sun and cloud with a high of 18. Currently in St. John's, it's 7.
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1: I'm Brian Medore. Virtually every aspect of Newfoundland and Labrador stands to be affected if the transportation lifeline between it and the mainland is frayed or cut in the form of a strike by workers on the Gulf ferries. However, a politician who's probably more familiar with the inner workings of Marine Atlantic than most does not think an application to strip it of essential service status will float. The ferry system was deemed essential by the Canada Industrial Relations Board in 2004 and confirmed 4 years later after a challenge of that designation. Unifor is disputing Marine Atlantic's contention that the ferry service is an essential one, and there is a possibility that service could be reduced dramatically should the two bargaining units involved take strike action or are locked out. Jerry Byrne, a former Liberal cabinet minister at both the federal and provincial levels, says the workers have a right to do what they're doing, but he's confident that the essential designation will stick.
2: I mean, that was made in a period of pre-COVID, pre-understanding of what supply chains are all about food security, our current understanding mm-hmm. of the dilemma of food insecurity that we have in this province.
1: A 29-year-old man was sent to hospital following an apparent stabbing in the center city yesterday. RNC recalled to Spencer Street just before 8:30 in the morning and found a man outside with apparent stab wounds. His injuries are not believed to be life-threatening. Blood was still clearly visible on the sidewalk outside the home in question. The same house was the focus of a concentrated police effort a couple of weeks ago. Three women were arrested on outstanding warrants at that time. One man was arrested and weapons were seized in a police

0: was arrested and weapons were seized in a police operation on Sauvay Street in Mount Pearl Tuesday that resulted in area residents being asked to shelter in place. RNC recalled around 5 o'clock Tuesday afternoon about a weapons-related incident in a home, and a shelter-in-place directive was issued to people living in the area. The constabulary and RCMP took 28-year-old Colton Collier into custody around 1 o'clock in the morning. RNC say two firearms, ammunition, a knife, and a crossbow were seized. Regulatory body for the energy sector in Newfoundland and Labrador is figuring out how AI can be used in the industry, both in-house and for the company they regulate. Scott Tessier, the CEO on the Canada, Newfoundland and Labrador Offshore Energy Regulator, says they are in the early days of figuring out how AI can be used effectively and securely.
1: We're going cautiously in this direction, but it's got immediate applicability. Things like document review, so you know, labor intensive, comparing pages and pages and pages of documents. There's certainly tools that are AI based that can help us more rapidly compare those things, or at least get a head start on it. I mean, you will never replace human judgment and the human touch with artificial intelligence, but you can certainly get a head start. You can get a good 80% start right now, and then as long as you've got a human touch to govern it and help navigate it, it's a tremendously effective tool.
0: Weather forecast, St. John's Metro and the rest of the Avalon today, sunny, southwesterlies 40 and a high of 19. Tonight, clear and 9. Friday, sunny and 18. And then Saturday, sunny and back to single digits, 9 degrees for a high. Clarenville and Central, sunny, southwesterlies 30 or 40 today, the high 22, down to 12 tonight. Sunny and 18 on Friday, sunny and 18 again on Saturday. South Coast, sunny, winds 40, 16 for the high today, sunny and 16 on Friday. Saturday, cloud and back to single digits, 8 degrees. West Coast, Southwest Coast, Northern Peninsula, sunny and 18 today. Sunny 14 on Friday. Sunny and 17 Saturday. That's your news. I'm Brian Medore.
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1: Overnight, expect increasing cloudiness and a low of 5. Later today, skies will be clearing with a high of 17. Tomorrow brings a mix of sun and cloud with a high of 18. Currently in St. John's, it's 7.
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5: Overnight, expect increasing cloudiness with a low of 5. Later today, clearing in the morning with a high of 17. Tomorrow brings a mix of sun and cloud and a high of 18. Currently in St. John's, it's 6.
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1: I'm Brian Medore. Virtually every aspect of Newfoundland and Labrador stands to be affected if the transportation lifeline between it and the mainland is frayed or cut in the form of a strike by workers on the Gulf ferries. However, a politician who's probably more familiar with the inner workings of Marine Atlantic than most does not think an application to strip it of essential service status will float. The ferry system was deemed essential by the Canada Industrial Relations Board in 2004 and confirmed 4 years later after a challenge of that designation. Unifor is disputing Marine Atlantic's contention that the ferry service is an essential one, and there is a possibility that service could be reduced dramatically should the two bargaining units involved take strike action or are locked out. Jerry Byrne, a former Liberal cabinet minister at both the federal and provincial levels, says the workers have a right to do what they're doing, but he's confident that the essential designation will stick.
2: I mean, that was made in a period of pre-COVID, pre-understanding of what supply chains are all about food, our current understanding mm-hmm. of the dilemma of food insecurity that we have in this province.
1: A 29-year-old man was sent to hospital following an apparent stabbing in the center city yesterday. RNC were called to Spencer Street just before 8:30 in the morning and found a man outside with apparent stab wounds. His injuries are not believed to be life-threatening. Blood was still clearly visible on the sidewalk outside the home in question. The same house was the focus of a concentrated police effort a couple of weeks ago. Three women were arrested on outstanding warrants at that time. One man was arrested and weapons were seized in a police operation on Sauvay Street in Mount Pearl Tuesday that resulted in area residents being asked to shelter in place. RNC recalled around 5 o'clock Tuesday afternoon about a weapons-related incident in a home, and a shelter-in-place directive was issued to people living in the area. The constabulary and RCMP took 28-year-old Colton Collier into custody around 1 o'clock in the morning. RNC say two firearms, ammunition, a knife, and a crossbow were seized. Regulatory body for the energy sector in Newfoundland and Labrador is figuring out how AI can be used in the industry, both in-house and for the company they regulate. Scott Tessier, the CEO on the Canada Newfoundland and Labrador Offshore Energy Regulator, says they are in the early days of figuring out how AI can be used effectively and securely.
3: We're going cautiously in this direction, but it's got immediate applicability. Things like document review, so labor intensive, comparing pages and pages and pages of documents. There's certainly tools that are AI based that can help us more rapidly compare those things, or at least get a head start on it. I mean, you will never replace human judgment and the human touch with artificial intelligence, but you can certainly get a head start. You can get a good 80% start right now, and then as long as you've got a human touch to govern it and help navigate it, it's a tremendously effective tool.
1: Weather forecast, St. John's Metro and the rest of the Avalon today, sunny, southwesterlies 40 and a high of 19, tonight clear and 9, Friday sunny and 18, and then Saturday sunny and back to single digits, 9 degrees for a high. Clarenville and Central, sunny, southwesterlies 30 or 40 today, the high 22, down to 12 tonight, sunny and 18 on Friday, sunny and 18 again on Saturday. South Coast, sunny, winds 40, 16 for the high today, sunny and 16 on Friday. Saturday, cloud and back to single digits, 8 degrees. West Coast, Southwest Coast, Northern Peninsula, sunny and 18 today, sunny 14 on Friday, sunny and 17.

0: degrees. West Coast, Southwest Coast, Northern Peninsula, sunny and 18 today, sunny 14 on Friday, sunny and 17 Saturday. That's your news. 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
2: Overnight, expect increasing cloudiness with a low of 5. Later today, clearing in the morning with a high of 17. Tomorrow brings a mix of sun and cloud and a high of 18. Currently in St. John's, it's 6.
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4: Overnight, expect increasing cloudiness with a low of 5. Later today, clearing in the morning with a high of 17. Tomorrow brings a mix of sun and cloud and a high of 18. Currently in St. John's, it's 6.
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1: I'm Brian Medore. Virtually every aspect of Newfoundland and Labrador stands to be affected if the transportation lifeline between it and the mainland is frayed or cut in the form of a strike by workers on the Gulf ferries. However, a politician who's probably more familiar with the inner workings of Marine Atlantic than most does not think an application to strip it of essential service status will float. The ferry system was deemed essential by the Canada Industrial Relations Board in 2004 and confirmed 4 years later after a challenge of that designation. Unifor is disputing Marine Atlantic's contention that the ferry service is an essential one, and there is a possibility that service could be reduced dramatically should the two bargaining units involved take strike action or are locked out. Jerry Byrne, a former Liberal cabinet minister at both the federal and provincial levels, says the workers have a right to do what they're doing, but he's confident that the essential designation will stick.
2: That was made in a period of pre-COVID, pre-understanding of what supply chains are all about food security, our current understanding mm-hmm. of the dilemma of food insecurity that we have in this province.
1: A 29-year-old man was sent to hospital following an apparent stabbing in the center city yesterday. RNC recalled to Spencer Street just before 8:30 in the morning and found a man outside with apparent stab wounds. His injuries are not believed to be life-threatening. Blood was still clearly visible on the sidewalk outside the home in question. The same house was the focus of a concentrated police effort a couple of weeks ago. Three women were arrested on outstanding warrants at that time. One man was arrested and weapons were seized in a police operation on Sauvay Street in Mount Pearl Tuesday that resulted in area residents being asked to shelter in place. RNC recalled around 5 o'clock Tuesday afternoon about a weapons-related incident in a home, and a shelter-in-place directive was issued to people living in the area. The constabulary and RCMP took 28-year-old Colton Collier into custody around 1 o'clock in the morning. RNC say two firearms, ammunition, a knife, and a crossbow were seized. Regulatory body for the energy sector in Newfoundland and Labrador is figuring out how AI can be used in the industry, both in-house and for the company they regulate. Scott Tessier, the CEO on the Canada Newfoundland and Labrador Offshore Energy Regulator, says they are in the early days of figuring out how AI can be used effectively and securely.
3: We're going cautiously in this direction, but it's got immediate applicability. Things like document review, so you know, labor intensive, comparing pages and pages and pages of documents. There's certainly tools that are AI based that can help us more rapidly compare those things, or at least get a head start on it. I mean, you will never replace human judgment and the human touch with artificial intelligence, but you can certainly get a head start. You can get a good 80% start right now, and then as long as you've got a human touch to govern it and help navigate it, it's a tremendously effective tool.
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0: applicability, things like document review. So, you know, labor intensive, comparing pages and pages and pages of documents. There's certainly tools that are AI based that can help us more rapidly compare those things, or at least get a head start on it. I mean, you will never replace human judgment and the human touch with artificial intelligence, but you can certainly get a head start. You can get a good 80% start right now, and then as long as you've got a human touch to govern it and help navigate it, it's a tremendously effective tool.
1: Weather forecast, St. John's Metro and the rest of the Avalon today, sunny, southwesterlies 40 and a high of 19. Tonight, clear and 9. Friday, sunny and 18. And then Saturday, sunny and back to single digits, 9 degrees for a high. Claireville and Central, sunny, southwesterlies 30 or 40 today, the high 22, down to 12 tonight. Sunny and 18 on Friday, sunny and 18 again on Saturday. South Coast, sunny, winds 40, 16 for the high today, sunny and 16 on Friday. Saturday, cloud and back to single digits, 8 degrees. West Coast, Southwest Coast, Northern Peninsula, sunny and 18 today, sunny 14 on Friday, sunny and 17 Saturday. That's your news. I'm Brian Madore.
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3: Overnight, expect increasing cloudiness with a low of 5. Later today, clearing in the morning with a high of 17. Tomorrow brings a mix of sun and cloud and a high of 18. Currently in St. John's, it's 6.
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1: I'm Sarah Strickland. Gas is creeping back up towards the $1.90 mark. The PUB has put up the price by 2.5 cents per liter. Diesel is up by about 2 cents on the island, while there's hardly any change in Labrador West. Furnace oil is up by 1.5 cents, and there's hardly any change in the price of stove oil. A 34-year-old woman is dead following a moose vehicle collision Tuesday night near Gander. Emergency responders were called to the crash, which occurred on the TCH just before 10 o'clock. The woman was pronounced dead at the scene. The highway was closed overnight while officers conducted their investigation. The Office of the Chief Medical Examiner has been contacted. The Minister of Health will be concentrating on her own health in the coming weeks as she undergoes treatment for breast cancer. Leela Evans was diagnosed a few weeks ago and is scheduled to undergo a mastectomy. She initially detected a lump herself, and she encourages the public to be proactive with their health. Evans had a needle biopsy on budget day, and her doctor tells her they caught it early.
2: You know, when I had my mammogram and the ultrasound showed that they don't think that is spread to the lymph nodes. So it looks like I'm quite fortunate and looks like I caught it early. But I mean, the thing though is to, you know, just to remind people there that, you know, to self-exam and looking and finding lumps, I mean, that's, you can catch the breast cancer early, which is hopefully what I've done.
1: In terms of her portfolios, Evans says she has a lot of support from the Premier, her caucus, and her staff, and she intends to continue working from home as she is able, even if she isn't always visible to the public in the weeks ahead.
2: Based on, what aftercare is needed, I'll probably be back shortly. But for me also, too, is I have to practice what I preach. And I have to be mindful of making sure that I'm resting, I'm looking after myself, and I'm remaining healthy, which is something that I think I've done all my life. So, and also too is, you know, the Premier's office has been very mindful of that as well.
1: Virtually every aspect of Newfoundland and Labrador stands to be affected if the transportation lifeline between it and the mainland is frayed or cut in the form of a strike by workers on the Gulf ferries. However, a former politician who is probably more familiar with the inner workings of Marine Atlantic than most does not think an application to strip it of essential service status will float. The ferry system was deemed essential by the Canada Industrial Relations Board in 2004 and confirmed 4 years later after a challenge of that designation. Unifor is disputing Marine Atlantic's contention that the ferry is essential, and there is a possibility that service could be reduced dramatically should the two bargaining units involved take strike action or are locked out. Jerry Byrne, a former Liberal cabinet minister at both the federal and provincial levels, says the workers have a right to do what they're doing, but he's confident that the essential designation will stick.
3: I mean, that was made in a period of pre-COVID, pre-understanding of what supply chains are all about food security, our current understanding mm-hmm. of the dilemma of food insecurity that we have in this province.
1: RCMP and Bonavista are seeking the public's help in identifying those responsible for the theft of aluminum cable from a power substation in Catalina. Surveillance caught two suspects on camera breaking into the Newfoundland power substation early yesterday morning. Police were called to the scene around 9 a.m. Anyone with information is asked to contact the RCMP. Ford is recalling more than 13,700 vehicles in Canada due to a seatbelt issue as part of a wider recall in the United States. A Ford Canada spokesperson says the recall affects 2018 to 2022 models of the Ford Expedition and Lincoln Navigator. Ford has also issued a do not drive warning for the Bronco Sport SUV and Maverick truck due to problems with their suspension systems. Roughly 800 vehicles are affected by that warning. Admin dates are fast becoming a reason for friends, couples, and roommates to socialize. The low-pressure gatherings in public settings involve taking care of life tasks like paying bills, canceling subscriptions, or answering overdue emails. They're intended to turn tedious adult responsibilities that adults often procrastinate over into productive time with a twist. Pepperdine University psychology professor Thelma Bryant says admin dates can help with accountability, motivation, and connection. That's your news. I'm Sarah Strickland.
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7: Overnight, expect increasing cloudiness with a low of 5. Later today, clearing in the morning with a high of 17. Tomorrow brings a mix of sun and cloud and a high of 18. Currently in St. John's, it's 6.
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4: High 18 today, low 9 tonight, high 13 with light rain tomorrow. Currently in St. John's at 6.
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2: At 6 o'clock, nice morning out there. Temperature is at 6 in St. John's. Good morning, I'm Sarah Strickland. Gas is creeping back up towards the $1.90 mark. The PUB has put up the price by 2.5 cents per liter. Diesel is up by about 2 cents on the island, while there's hardly any change in Labrador West. Furnace oil increases by 1.5 cents, and there's hardly any change in the price of stove oil. A 34-year-old woman is dead following a moose vehicle collision Tuesday night near Gander. Emergency responders were called to the crash, which occurred on the TCH just before 10 o'clock. The woman was pronounced dead at the scene. The highway was closed overnight while officers conducted their investigation. The Office of the Chief Medical Examiner is also involved. RNC had to be called in to assist security in dealing with a difficult man at the health sciences yesterday morning. Officers arrived just before 7:30 and, upon speaking with hospital security, arrested a 29-year-old man. He faces charges of uttering threats and breach of a probation order. The Minister of Health will be concentrating on her own health in the coming weeks as she undergoes treatment for breast cancer. Leela Evans was diagnosed a few weeks ago and is scheduled to undergo a mastectomy. She initially detected the lump herself, and she encourages the public to be proactive with their health. Evans had a needle biopsy on budget day, and her doctor tells her they caught it early.
3: You know, when I had my mammogram and the ultrasound showed that they don't think that is spread to the lymph nodes. So it looks like I'm quite fortunate and looks like I caught it early. But I mean, the thing though is to, you know, just to remind people there that, you know, to self-exam and looking and finding lumps, I mean, that's, you can catch the breast cancer early, which is hopefully what I've done.
2: In terms of her portfolios, Evans says she has a lot of support from the Premier, her caucus, and her staff, and she intends to continue working from home as she is able, even if she isn't always visible to the public in the weeks ahead. Virtually every aspect of Newfoundland and Labrador stands to be affected if the transportation lifeline between it and the mainland is frayed or cut in some form as a strike looms at Marine Atlantic. However, a former politician who is probably more familiar with the inner workings of Marine Atlantic than most does not think an application to strip it of essential service status will float. The ferry system was deemed essential by the Canada Industrial Relations Board in 2004 and confirmed 4 years later after a challenge of that designation. Unifor is disputing Marine Atlantic's contention that the ferry service is essential, and there is a possibility that service could be reduced dramatically should the two bargaining units involved take strike action or are locked out. Jerry Byrne, a former Liberal cabinet minister at both the federal and provincial levels, says the workers have a right to do what they're doing, but he's confident that the essential designation will stick.
4: I mean, that was made in a period of pre-COVID, pre-understanding of what supply chains are all about food, you know, our current understanding mm-hmm. of the dilemma of food insecurity that we have in this province.
2: Prime Minister Mark Carney is expected to announce the federal government's strategy on artificial intelligence in Toronto today. Karen Rebo reports.
5: Carney is slated to tour an artificial intelligence institute in Toronto and meet with researchers as he unfurls the blueprint. The strategy comes as governments, businesses, and civil society all navigate the rapid development of machine learning and tools that can process information almost instantly with varying degrees of accuracy. Artificial Intelligence Minister Evan Solomon said this week his government's new strategy will look to build trust in AI, empower workers, and help build Canada. The federal government has said new privacy and online safety laws will be an important element of building that trust. Karen Rebo, The Canadian Press.
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9: Good Thursday morning, and it's a gorgeous morning. Here comes another one, just like the other one. It's almost a carbon copy of yesterday with less fog. Still a little bit of mist there lingering around Burgio Highway, but it's not pea soup. It's just kind of like a misty mist settling in there. So that might reduce your visibility in that area. Otherwise, all systems go. I'm always watching for the moose at this hour of the morning especially. And we'll continue to see construction delays, you know. It's not the conditions that are going to hold you back today. Portugal Cove Road at Major's Path, work happening there. Columbus Drive right at Waterford Bridge Road overpass. There's lane reductions in both directions. We've got sewer upgrades happening on Empire Avenue between Freshwater Road and O'Day Place. So that work is ongoing until the end of the month. And we do have travel outlets for you looking pretty good. Marine Atlantic, thumbs up. Belle Island Ferry Service. It's the Legionnaire and the Flanders on the two ferry schedule. That's your VOCM traffic. I'm Jerry Lynn Mackey.
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1: All right. It's coming up on 9 minutes past 6 o'clock. I have high hopes for the weather today. Russell, it feels like it's going to be a gorgeous day.
2: Yesterday was lovely.
1: I know. It really was.
2: I was walking in my neighborhood after work, and I saw a whole bunch of old cars. And then I saw an old VOCM vehicle, and the folks from Son of a Critch were filming in my neighborhood yesterday.
1: You saw the Dick Dunphy mobile.
2: Yes, I did.
1: And I mowed the lawn yesterday. I try to make it through the entire month of May for the bees, you know what I mean, the No Mow May campaign, and I made it. So
2: excellent.
1: A little bit of lawn mowing. But I wasn't going to. I was feeling kind of tired when I got home from work, but then I heard the neighbor doing it, and I could smell the fresh cut grass, and I was like, that's it, I'm going out at it.
2: All right, well, we got a big hour in front of us. We'll talk about that in just a few moments. But let's get into our weather for the day today. How much is Jerry Lynn Mackey's hopes well-founded? Let's find out. And I've got Robert Grove with me today at the Gander Weather Office of Environment Canada. Hi, Robert. How are you?
3: Good morning. Not too bad. Yourself?
2: You know, hanging out, being groovy. let's have a look at today. I mean, yesterday was gorgeous, but what does Thursday hold for us for the most part across the island?
3: Yeah, so for the most part, it looks like a fairly decent day south of the Northern Peninsula. So right across the island, looking at generally temperatures in the high teens or low 20s, and plenty of sunshine. Looks like generally mainly sunny to a mix of sun and cloud for the most part. Will be a bit windy in some parts of the island, especially the Avalon and Buren and Kanagra Peninsulas. It looks like it'll get a bit gusty this afternoon. But overall, not too much to complain about. Obviously, it's June, so the water is still fairly cold. So if you get closer to the coast, that temperature is going to drop pretty dramatically. We're looking at like some places 10 to 12 degree differences in being colder if you get closer to the coast. So, just be mindful of that. If you're like, oh, cool, I'm going to go down, see some icebergs or something like that, you might want to bring a jacket because it might not be as warm as it is inland.
2: Well, I was looking forward to swimming with the icebergs, but I guess that's not on.
3: Yeah. That might not be a best idea.
2: All right, Robert, you ruin my fun every day. So as we move through the rest of Thursday into tomorrow, things okay for tomorrow? I mean, what do you got for me?
3: They're not great. So I guess I should mention also the Northern Peninsula there.
2: Yes.
3: Today. They are seeing showers all day today, basically.
2: Okay.
3: And that will be what is coming further south for us, for the rest of the island, tonight and it's tomorrow. Basically, it'll be this very, very slow-moving trough of low pressure, just kind of slowly slinking its way southeastward. It'll bring a brief shot of showers to parts of the northeast and the northern Avalon. Generally starting overnight tonight or tomorrow morning. And then it should be fairly short-lived, but it will be a bit, it's going to bring a change in the wind direction, which is going to bring a change in the temperature. So, like, a lot of places along the northeast coast are going to struggle to get out of the low single digits. And the Avalon tomorrow, like, we have a high of, the northern Avalon, I should say, have a high of 13, but with that wind shift as that trough moves through, that temperature's probably going to fall at 5 by the afternoon, so it's quite a stark contrast to what we're experiencing today, that's for sure.
2: Well, there you go. We have a cool start to the weekend on Friday, but Robert, we'll be in touch again tomorrow with the weather office to see what the weekend holds for us. In the meantime, I hope you have a grand rest of your day.
3: Yes, you too.
2: All right. 12 minutes after 6, Robert Grove from the Gander Weather Office of Environment Canada for us this morning here on your VOCM Mornings.
1: He's just delightful.
2: He is. And we have a delightful new question up and running at our website, VOCM.com, for our question of the day. And before we get into that, let's recap yesterday's question.
1: I happen to have it right here for June 3rd. We were asking, should the province start developing contingency plans for things like supply chains and tourism operations in case a strike happens at Marine Atlantic? Well, not surprisingly, 90% of people said yes, they should be doing that, and 10% said no, not really that important to them. But that was yesterday. What about today?
2: Premier Tony Wakeham said interest in the province's energy sector has been re-energized. So do you think that will result in increased economic activity? A simple yes or no on that. And when it comes to energy, tell us what you think.

0: 709-273-5211. That's 709-273-5211. We've heard everything from wind energy to hydroelectric to hydrogen, oil and gas, obviously, in the mix. But what do you think about where the future of the energy sector is in this province, or where would you like to see it? Give us a shout, 709-273-5211. That's our text line. You can also leave us a voicemail at that number from anywhere on the island, 709-273-5211.
1: Let's keep the energy conversation going right now, because a top official with Equinor is optimistic about the future of Bay du Nord project as timelines for a final investment decision draw closer. It was during the Energy NL conference in 2023 that the energy was absolutely sucked out of the room as Equinor announced the project was being put on hold for up to 3 years. The tone at the conference now, 3 years later, very much different. Here's some of what Equinor Canada VP Jim Beresford had to say at the conference yesterday.
2: So yes, the project is progressing how we wanted it to. For the last few years, we've tried to be clear about where Bay du Nord stands and what still needs to be done. It's why we come back to the stage every year. So if there's something to take away from this, it should be. The project is moving. The work is underway, and the foundations are being put in place. Bay du Nord is built for the reality we are working in. There's still a lot to do, more to do before a final investment decision. The real work happening, and there will be more opportunities as the project matures in the year ahead. But the window in front of us is tight. A potential investment decision in 2027, first oil in 2031, that's an ambitious timeline, and it means that real work must progress with focus. FEED has to advance at pace, the regulatory process has to be clear, contracting and supply chain planning have to mature alongside the design, and the business case must hold together. These things are not happening one after another. They are all happening at once, which means they all matter to the story. Timing matters, clarity matters, predictability matters. Not because anyone wants to rush the work, but because large projects like Bay du Nord need a stable path through complex decisions. They need issues surfaced early, they need the right information at the right time, and they need momentum protected while the project business case is still being built. And that is what supports confidence, and confidence ultimately is what supports a final investment decision. From the start of the reshape, that has been our focus, to set Bay du Nord up so it can move through this phase with discipline, transparency and reliability. We are doing our part in that and working closely with others to do the same. Projects like ours do not succeed because they avoid complexity, they succeed because we manage it. And to keep the momentum to reach the next decision, that may be the most important way to look at Bay du Nord right now. This is not a simple yes or no story. This is not a project sitting still waiting for a single decision. It's a long cycle development where progress means the work keeps moving in the right direction. So when I look at Bay du Nord today, I see a story that is still moving forward. A project that has already adjusted where it is needed to. A project with stronger foundations than it had a year ago. And one that, if we keep moving forward, can open up a new long-term opportunity for our province. We know that it's more than just a resource. It's worth all the effort we're making, and it's worth being clear about what it takes to get there. The theme of this conference is energy opportunity, from the Atlantic to the world, and that's right. But again, opportunity only becomes reality when it's matched with execution. That applies to us all. For our part, it's straightforward. We keep doing the work. We keep continuing to develop. We keep building and protecting the case. And we'll keep moving Bay du Nord forward. So allow me to close with this. I am humbled daily by the Equinor team that has been progressing this project. They are the true testament to resilience. I'm extremely proud of our community. You've all been instrumental to the Bay du Nord story. This year we've had significant progress and turned the page on new territory, but make no mistake, there's still work ahead of us. We have important work and decisions ahead. The Bay du Nord story doesn't yet have an ending, but we're working towards one. One that we will all benefit from, and we look forward to writing the next chapters together.
1: And that is Jim Beresford. He's Equinor Canada VP. He was speaking from the Energy NL conference yesterday, certainly striking a more optimistic tone this year than 3 years ago. It is 18 minutes past 6 o'clock.
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0: The weather for Thursday starts with St. John's, the metro area, the Avalon, as well as Clarenville. Sunshine today, and we'll get to a high of 18 degrees. Some cloud overnight. A few showers expected on Friday, but a high of 13. Through central Newfoundland today, it's sunny and a high of 23. Maybe a shower overnight, and tomorrow a cloudy day and 10. And for the south coast, a sunny day ahead as well, and a high of 17 today. Clouds overnight, and maybe a shower on Friday, and a high of 16. And for the west coast, southwest coast, and northern peninsula, sunny today and getting up to 20. We'll see some cloud, maybe a shower overnight, making way for more sun and cloud on Friday, and a high of 11.
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1: Now let's head over to the VOCM newsroom and check in on some of our top headlines this morning. A 31-year-old woman is dead following a moose vehicle collision Tuesday evening near Gander. Tony Wakeham has written the Federal Transportation Minister asking them to, quote, take all necessary steps to ensure Marine Atlantic continues to be recognized as an essential service, and RCMP in Bona Vista seeking the public's help in identifying those responsible for a theft of aluminum cable from the power substation in Catalina. We'll have these topics and more for your next VOCM News, and that's coming up at 6:30.
0: It is 6:24 now here on your VOCM Mornings. Municipal leaders convened in St. John's this week in hopes of advancing reconciliation efforts. Councillors from Conception Bay South, Mount Pearl, St. John's, Portugal Cove, St. Phillips, and Paradise all met with members of First Light. They discussed ways each of the metro municipalities can improve relations with Indigenous peoples. Now, Chad Bedard is manager of knowledge mobilization for First Light. He says many metro municipalities are making progress towards reconciliation, although much work still needs to be done. Chad Bedard spoke with VOCM's Zach Power and others about this.
15: So today is the first ever Metro Reconciliation Partnership event that First Light is hosting with the municipalities here in the metro region. It's an event to bring all of the municipalities together that are advancing truth and reconciliation in the area, and to share some stories, learn from each other, and just network and build those relationships.
16: And how can municipalities, take on truth and reconciliation? Like, what does that mean?
15: It means that you start working with Indigenous organizations like First Light. You start allowing space for Indigenous voices when it comes to municipalities and decision making. You also, you share space around tables and, like things like the partnership circles that we're creating, the reconciliation circles that we're creating, the regional reconciliation circle, and the St. John's reconciliation circle.
17: What are you taking away to municipalities after this?
15: The hope is that this is just a starting point. We've created a lot of relationships over the last few years, but this isn't the end. This is just the beginning. This is our jump off point to really gain some momentum and start advancing truth and reconciliation here in the metro area and across the municipalities.
17: More specifically, what were you speaking about during this conference that you can take away from this?
15: Some of the things, there are 18 calls for change under First Light's calls for change. There's 42, but 18 of those calls for change fall within municipal jurisdiction, either fully or partially. So the hope is that this is a momentum builder so that we can start having some more conversations about those calls for change and how we advance those.
16: Mm-hmm. And among the list of calls for change, how are municipalities doing? Are they tackling any of those things on the list?
15: They certainly are. So today was about, celebrating some of those wins. With National Indigenous Peoples Day coming up on June 21st, we can say that, that is a short, quick win that we've seen across municipalities. But they are working in lots of different areas, and we're really excited to keep advancing these partnerships that we're building.
16: What are some of those wins? Specific examples?
15: Well, we just had Portugal Cove St. Phillips that was here. They've just announced that they are renaming the June holiday. And we know that, the city of Mount Pearl and the city of St. John's have both done that as well. And even just joining in on the reconciliation circles, that is a big win for us. Those are conversations that really get the ball rolling. And we know that it's a journey, right? It is not a destination. So truth and reconciliation only happens when we start having those conversations. And this is really the starting point.
17: Have municipalities, not just in the metro region, but across the province, been receptive to some of the things that you've been bringing up?
15: I would say yes, absolutely. And again, we are just getting the ball rolling. So these conversations that we're having with the municipalities here in the metro area are definitely some of the strongest. With the city of St. John's, it's been several years that we've been working with them to advance truth and reconciliation, and now city of Mount Pearl, and just recently the town of Paradise as well. And as I mentioned, Portugal Cove St. Phillips changing the June holiday is a big win for us as well.
16: Why is it important for the municipal level to tackle truth and reconciliation, in comparison to, the federal government, the provincial government, which we also see, calls to action there as well?
15: Absolutely. And truth and reconciliation doesn't just fall on the provincial government or the federal government. It is on all of us, all Canadians, all Indigenous and non-Indigenous, to take on. So it does fall to the municipalities as well. But they also do have a very close connection with the communities around us. And it's where we live, right? So increasing Indigenous visibility at the municipal level is a big win as well.
16: And why are events like today and having conversations with policymakers so important?
15: As I mentioned, this is all about continuing to build those relationships, and having the policymakers and the decision makers in the room is a really big start for us, because it allows us to share voices, to share stories, and to, you know, connect together on a deeper level than just sitting in a boardroom.
0: All right, that is Chad Bedard. He's with First Light, and he is talking about some of the work that the major communities on the Northeast Avalon have to do to improve relations and reconciliation with First Nations communities and Indigenous peoples around the Avalon.
1: Russell, this year marks the 20th anniversary of the Canadian Stroke Best Practice Recommendations. I'm sure you've heard of FAST.
0: Yes.
1: Right? For if you wonder if someone near you is experiencing a stroke, or you yourself are wondering. Well, it's been 20 years since they came up with those recommendations. And we're going to be talking with someone from the Heart and Stroke Foundation of Canada about marking 20 years.
0: Oh, that's going to be exciting.
1: Yeah, getting the word out there about watching for strokes and stroke care as well. That's still to come.
0: All right. Big old half hour in front of us, too. We'll give you a little preview of a big concert that's coming up on Sunday as well. So stick around. The news is next at 6:30 on your VOCM Mornings.
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19: 6:30, lovely morning out there. We have temperature at 6. Good morning. I'm Sarah Strickland. A top official with Equinor is optimistic about the future of the Bay du Nord project as timelines for a final investment decision draw near. It was during the Energy NL conference in 2023 that the energy was sucked out of the room as Equinor announced the project was being put on hold for up to 3 years. The tone at the conference now, 3 years later, looks much different and upbeat, coming off the heels of the province's benefits agreement reached with Equinor and BP back in March. Equinor Canada VP Jim Beresford says the project is progressing how they wanted it to, but there's still a lot of work to do before a final investment decision. He says making a final investment decision next year and producing first oil by 2031 is an ambitious timeline, which means that work must progress with focus.
2: Timing matters. Clarity matters. Predictability matters. Not because anyone wants to rush the work, but because large projects like Bay du Nord need a stable path through complex decisions. They need issues surfaced early, they need the right information at the right time, and they need momentum protected while the project business case is still being built. And that is what supports confidence, and confidence ultimately is what supports a final investment decision.
19: RNC had to be called in to assist security in dealing with a difficult man at the health sciences yesterday morning. Officers arrived just before 7:30 and, upon speaking with hospital security, arrested a 29-year-old man. He faces charges of uttering threats and breach of a probation order. RCMP and Bonavista are seeking the public's help in identifying those responsible for the theft of aluminum cable from a power station in Catalina. Surveillance caught two suspects on camera breaking into the Newfoundland Power substation early yesterday morning. Police were called to the scene around 9 o'clock. Anyone with information is asked to contact Bonavista RCMP or Crime Stoppers. Pictures and a video of the incident can be found at bocm.com. Gas is creeping back up towards the $1.90 mark. The PUB has put up the price by 2.5 cents per liter. Diesel is up by about 2 cents on the island, while there's hardly any change in Lab West. Furnace oil increases by 1.5 cents, and there's hardly any change in the price of stove oil. Ford is recalling more than 13,700 vehicles in Canada due to a seatbelt issue as part of a wider recall in the United States. A Ford Canada spokesperson says the recall affects 2018 to 2022 models of the Ford Expedition and Lincoln Navigator. Ford has also issued a do not drive warning for 800 Bronco Sport SUVs and Maverick trucks due to problems with their suspension systems. 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
1: Well, good Thursday morning. It's a gorgeous drive right across the island, seeing those dry and clear conditions now. I'm always watching for the moose in the 6 o'clock hour, especially. It seems like this is when they get on the go before the heat of the day hits. I love saying that. It's going to be a warm one. Portugal Cove Road, Major's Path. Of course, they're putting in a big old roundabout there, and the work around the area is definitely slowing drivers, especially on Portugal Cove Road in both directions. We've got some work happening on Empire Avenue in St. John's. That's between Freshwater Road and O'Day Place. So it's Monday to Friday until June 30th. So that's something that we'll have to get used to. Columbus Drive, lane reductions at Waterford Bridge Road overpass. And there's work happening as well on Foxtrap Access Road out on the highway too. So if you're going through that area, watch for crews working. There is a lane reduction on the highway as well. So just a minor slowdown for you. That's your VOCM traffic. I'm Jerry Lynn Mackey.
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19: St. John's Metro, rest of the Avalon and Clarenville, sunshine today. Southwesterly winds 40, high of 18. A few clouds for tonight. Winds at 50, a low of 9. Showers tomorrow. Westerly winds at 30 and a high of 13. Central Newfoundland, sunny today. Southwesterly winds 30, high of 23. Cloudy this evening. Showers overnight and a low of plus 4. Mainly cloudy tomorrow, high of 10. South Coast, sunny today. Southwesterly winds 40, high of 17. A few clouds for tonight. Winds at 40, a low of 7. Cloudy tomorrow, a few showers and a high of 16. And the West Coast, Southwest Coast, Northern Peninsula, sunshine except showers on the GNP. Southwesterly winds 40, a high of 20. Cloudy this evening, showers overnight, a low of 6. And sun and cloud for tomorrow, with a high of 11. Right now in St. John's, beautiful morning out there, sunshine. The temperature is at 7. Back with an update at 7 for VOCM News. I'm Sarah Strickland.
0: Thank you so much, Sarah Strickland, in our VOCM newsroom for us this morning. Now, let's have a look at that question of the day again. And Premier Tony Wakeham says interest in the province's energy sector has been re-energized. So do you think that will result in increased economic activity? Always a question of when, of course, under these circumstances. But, you know, what do you want to see as where that energy should be put? Should it be in things like renewables? Should it be the old dependable oil and gas? What do you want to see in terms of the energy sector of this province? Let us know what you think. You can vote yes or no on the question itself at VOCM.com. But don't forget, you can always send us a text or a voicemail, 709-273-5211. That's 709-273-5211. And we'll be playing some of your texts or voicemails a little bit later on in the program.
1: Every 5 minutes, someone in Canada experiences a stroke. It's a staggering statistic, but over the last two decades, the way we treat and recover from these medical emergencies has been completely revolutionized. This year marks the 20th anniversary of the Canadian Stroke Best Practice Recommendations, a groundbreaking evidence-based initiative by the Heart and Stroke Foundation that really has transformed fragmented care into unified life-saving systems right across the country. Manager of the stroke program at the Heart and Stroke Foundation, Rebecca Lund, joins me now to talk about the 20-year anniversary. Good morning, Rebecca.
24: Good morning.
1: Rebecca, before best practices was introduced 20 years ago, stroke care in Canada was described as fragmented. What did the system actually look like back then?
4: You know, there were pockets of expertise, certainly scattered throughout. But what the best practices really did was give everybody, you know, the same information, that best practice, evidence-based, grounded care that people could work from. And so that's really, really one of the things that we're celebrating is 20 years of this document.
1: How much of an impact has the increase in dedicated specialized stroke units had on patient survival and recovery?
4: Yeah, I think it's been significant. You know, we know that people do better when there's an integrated stroke systems in place, when there's stroke units in place. And the guidelines have really helped to champion that organized stroke care. They help to move that groundbreaking research into practice, to actually get it into the hands of clinicians so that they can support people who've had a stroke, their families, their caregivers. And it also provides indicators so that systems can help measure and make sure that, you know, the system is performing at the level that they need it to and they want it to.
1: The guidelines were updated in 2020 to specifically require that sex and gender be considered in stroke research. So why was that such a critical addition to the best practices?
4: Yeah, you know, we're seeing more information come out that looks specifically and importantly at sex and gender and where there are things that are the same and where there are things that are different. Stroke care, similar to other types of healthcare, it's important that they're individualized and where we can make statements that are specific to sex and gender, you know, to better support care and better support outcomes. It's important to do so. So by making that a foundational part of the guideline and the updates, it just ensures that, you know, we're always making sure that if it's covered in the evidence, we're discussing it, considering it, and including it where appropriate in the guidelines so that, again, it can reach the people that need it most.
1: And Rebecca, stroke costs the Canadian economy over $3.6 billion a year. How do these standardized guidelines help ease that massive burden on our healthcare system?
4: Yeah, I think, you know, it helps provide what we know to be the best evidence for care. And it's across the continuum. So we're looking at, you know, pre-hospital, so that's more like in the ambulance phase, to acute care, right when you're in the hospital, you know, through to rehabilitation, recovery, and community participation. And by getting, you know, the system in a place where it's most efficient and working well, it can certainly start to reduce costs.
1: And as you celebrate 20 years of revolutionized care, what are the biggest challenge Heart and Stroke is focusing on for the next two decades?
4: Oh, that's a great question. I think, you know, there's so much to celebrate and acknowledge and thank, of course, all of the people that have been involved over these 20 years, healthcare providers, as well as people with lived experience of stroke. And I think we're just looking forward to the next 20 years, to continuing to, you know, promote stroke best practice information and getting the most current evidence in the hands of the people that need it. And of course, I have to mention that as we look forward to the next 20 years, we really want to encourage, and especially in June and stroke month, for people to make sure they're familiar with the signs of stroke and that, you know, they know what to do if they witness the signs of stroke. We often talk about, you may have heard the FAST. I know in Newfoundland, I think people are quite familiar, but, you know, thinking about face, is it drooping? Arms, can you raise both? Speech, is it slurred or jumbled? And then T, if you notice any of those signs, it's time to call 911 and get to the hospital. And so I think when we think about the next 20 years, we want to continue to raise awareness around stroke and just really, really support people understanding the signs, learning the signs, and getting the care that they need.
1: Manager of the stroke program at Heart and Stroke, Rebecca Lund, I thank you so much for your time today.
4: Thank you.
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0: The weather for Thursday starts with St. John's, the metro area, the Avalon, as well as Clarenville. Sunshine today, and we'll get to a high of 18 degrees. Some cloud overnight. A few showers expected on Friday, but a high of 13. Through central Newfoundland today, it's sunny and a high of 23. Maybe a shower overnight, and tomorrow a cloudy day and 10. And for the south coast, a sunny day ahead as well, and a high of 17 today. Clouds overnight, and maybe a shower on Friday, and a high of 16. And for the west coast, southwest coast, and northern peninsula, sunny today and getting up to 20. We'll see some cloud, maybe a shower overnight, making way for more sun and cloud on Friday, and a high of 11.
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1: Now let's head over to the VOCM newsroom and check in on some of our top headlines this morning. The Minister of Health, Lila Evans, will be concentrating on her own health in the coming weeks as she undergoes treatment for breast cancer. Municipal leaders convened in St. John's this week in hopes of advancing reconciliation efforts. And gas is creeping back up toward the $1.90 mark. We'll have these topics and more for your next VOCM News, and that's coming up at 7 o'clock.
3: VOCM. On this day.
0: It is Thursday, the 4th of June, and on this day back in 2002, the singer Avril Lavigne released her debut album, Let Go. In 1992, the U.S. Postal Service announced that 1.2 million people voted, and they chose the artwork on a new Elvis Presley stamp. 75% of those who voted wanted a portrait of the young Elvis. And on this day back in 1976, Canada declared it's extending its 12 nautical mile coastal fishing zone to 370 kilometers, or the 200 mile limit, for the offshore fisheries jurisdiction. It was effective on June 1st, 1977. And as we were declaring that a 200 mile limit was now around the coast of Canada, the Swedes were busy flooding the charts with hits, including ABBA and Fernando, here on your VOCM Morning Number 1 on this day in 76.

0: ABBA and Fernando, number one on this day back in 1976 at 6:53 on the program, and a massive concert happening this weekend that wants to reignite the excitement in the folk music scene. After nearly five decades, the Newfoundland and Labrador Folk Festival found itself at a bit of a financial short end last year. Well, after some restructuring, the Folk Arts Society is presenting Friends of the Festival. It's a fundraising concert set for Sunday night, June 7th, at the St. John's Convention Center. Some longtime favorites will be on the bill, including Jim Payne and Fergus O'Byrne, as well as Anita Best and Sandy Morris, and some new favorites as well, like Matthew Byrne and Zineb Wilson. But one of the big attractions is a rare reunion for members of Figgy Duff. Dave Panting, Kelly Russell, and lead singer Pamela Morgan will be recreating the sound that defined folk music in this province through the 1970s and 80s. And I'm pleased to say that Pamela Morgan has joined me from her home this morning. Good morning, Pam. How are you?
1: Good morning, Russell. I'm just great, thanks. And you?
0: Not too bad. Listen, I have to say this for the record. I saw you performing at the 11-11 concert, recognizing and celebrating the songs of Ron and Connie Hines. You, everyone on the bill that night was radiant, so thank you for that performance.
1: Oh, yeah, you're very welcome. It was a great night. Well, two nights, yeah, but wonderful to celebrate Connie.
0: I want to just take you back a little bit, because I know you as a performer with Figgy Duff and so forth were there at the early days of the folk festival. What do you remember about that opportunity? What do you remember about those moments early in your career?
1: You know, what really sticks with me, and the thing that has, you know, kind of come to the forefront even more so as the years go on, was the opportunity to hear the traditional singers that came in from places like Branch and the Cape Shore and all over the island, really. But mostly at first it was the Branch crowd through the efforts of Aidan O'Hara. A lot of performers used to come in from around the outports. And the opportunity to hear them sing, and then also because we were putting those traditional songs on stage accompanied, and the big thrill was the few times when there was somebody in the audience from whom we had learned the songs. And I'm thinking in particular now of Gerald Campbell and the Girl That Slighted Me. Those were magic moments, because I think it was a new thing for the traditional singers from the outports to come to the festival. It was probably very meaningful for them to know that their music wasn't going to die when they did.
0: What impact did it have on you? Because you're kind of getting this boot camp in folk music from these folks. Got the inspiration. What does it mean when you're able to have those people light up like that because of what you're doing?
1: Well, that has been probably one of the great highlights of my whole career, because it's a unique and magical thing, and we got to observe it firsthand, and then through the festival and you know, efforts from the Folk Arts Council and things, like, we got to know these people and we got to learn their music and bring it out and interpret it and bring it. And that really was the whole reason behind our efforts with Figgy Duff in the early years. That's what we were doing. And it was magic.
0: When you were writing, or as you write, how much are you conscious of a song outliving you, or outliving, or someone finding it again? You know, there might have been something from early in the Duff catalog that you would have put together, and then all of a sudden someone comes along and they're in their 20s and they're kind of going, this is amazing. Where's this been my whole life?
1: I don't know. I don't sort of foresee that happening. although it did happen once, a young singer, Evelyn Jest, covered Weather at the Storm, and that was a huge honor. You know, maybe they will. I don't know. But, you know, having studied folk songs, that's a very high bar to aspire to when you write your own stuff.
0: We're still young, Pam. Well, I did want to ask you that, because that sort of follows on the idea that, you know, as the Duff and you as a solo artist would show up at the folk festival, what did it mean that people were coming to see you after all those years?
1: Oh, well, I don't know. I guess, you know, it was great to have people liking what we did. But, you know, I mostly remember just like the the joyous feeling. Excuse me. I mean, we did a lot of traditional ballads. The body count was high, to quote Brian Best. But people celebrating. It was a celebratory thing. It was a new thing. And people were dancing. There was all kinds of dancing. And then there was even, you know, the set dancing was happening at the time. And then all the jigs and reels. And then there was a balance, because with the old sad ballads, you know, they're counterbalanced by the joyous jigs and reels. And then you have a dark song, and there's, you know, you can't have light without darkness and vice versa. So yeah. That kind of thing was really more in balance then than I've seen it since. But, you know, it was just a wonderful celebratory mood among people, because everything was new and happy. Oh, maybe that's because we were all young too. But, you know, it was, to me, it just seemed like there was so much joy in the air in those festival days in the early years.
0: In those early days, did you imagine, or how much did you imagine the idea of a 50th?
1: Never thought about it. I live in the present. I don't think about what's going to happen in the future. But and when you say 50 now, I mean, it's hardly believable. I mean, as I guess most people know, I mean, time speeds up as it goes along.
0: And, oh, it does.
1: You know, whizzing by. But like, I never ever thought about 50. I never thought about down the road. You know, we all lived in the moment.
0: The moment is Sunday night. And
1: yes,
0: there's going to be that big show at the St. John's Convention Center. It's going to be a celebration of the folk festival. And we've got the folks who represent the history of the place, but also the future as well on that lineup. We'll get into that lineup in just a moment. But Pamela Morgan is going to be there, along with a couple of, she's got a couple of old fellas with her that were also part of Figgy Duff over the years, Dave Panting and Kelly Russell. I imagine you're going to get a warm reception. It's going to be a lot of fun to see you play live again.
1: Well, it's been a lot of fun to get together and rehearse it too. Like, just even thinking about it, we're you know, I mean, we don't see each other that often, but you know, they're like my brothers. We grew up together in the back of a van, and you know, so it's like it's great to get together with them. And you know, and it's like when there's somebody that close to you, you know, 20 years can go by, and it's still like nothing has no time has passed. So it's great.
0: Well, hopefully the lads can keep up with you. So have fun, and the tickets are available through NLFolk.com. It's Friends of the Festival, Sunday night at the St. John's Convention Center. Be there or be square. Pamela Morgan, Figgy Duff, thank you so much for sharing a couple of minutes with me on the radio again, and I hope we chat again soon.
1: Thanks for your interest, and it'd be lovely to talk to you in person sometime soon.
0: Pam Morgan and Figgy Duff on the bill for the concert, the Friends of the Festival show, coming up Sunday night. 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And it's all proudly supported by VOCM. We'll talk a little bit more about it a little bit later on this morning. In the meantime, coming up to news at 7 here on your VOCM Mornings.
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4: At 7 o'clock, we have some sunshine. The temperature is at 7 in St. John's. Good morning. I'm Sarah Strickland. The Minister of Health will be concentrating on her own health in the coming weeks as she undergoes treatment for breast cancer. Leela Evans was diagnosed a few weeks ago and is scheduled to undergo a mastectomy. She initially detected the lump herself, and she encourages the public to be proactive with their health. Evans had a needle biopsy on Budget Day, and her doctor tells her they caught it early.
5: You know, when I had my mammogram and the ultrasound showed that they don't think that is spread to the lymph nodes. So it looks like I'm quite fortunate, and it looks like I caught it early. But I mean, the thing though is to, you know, just to remind people there that, you know, to self-exam and looking and finding lumps, I mean, that's, you can catch the breast cancer early, which is hopefully what I've done.
4: In terms of her portfolios, Evans says she's had a lot of support from the Premier, her caucus, and her staff, and she intends to continue working from home as she is able, even if she isn't always visible to the public in the weeks ahead.
5: Based on, you know, what aftercare is needed, I'll probably be back shortly. But for me also, too, is I have to practice what I preach. And I have to be mindful of making sure that I'm resting, I'm looking after myself, you know, and I'm remaining healthy, which is something that I think I've done all my life. So, and also too is, you know, the Premier's office has been very mindful of that as well.
4: A 34-year-old woman is dead following a Moose vehicle collision Tuesday night near Gander. Emergency responders were called to the crash, which occurred on the TCH just before 10 o'clock. The woman was pronounced dead at the scene. The highway was closed overnight while officers conducted their investigation. The Office of the Chief Medical Examiner is also involved. RNC had to be called in to assist security in dealing with a difficult man at the health sciences yesterday morning. Officers arrived just before 7:30 and, upon speaking with hospital security, arrested a 29-year-old man. He faces charges of uttering threats and breach of a probation order. RCMP in Bonavista are seeking the public's help in identifying those responsible for the theft of aluminum cable from a power substation in Catalina. Surveillance caught two suspects on camera breaking into the Newfoundland power substation early yesterday morning. Police were called to the scene around 9 o'clock. Anyone with information is asked to contact Bonavista RCMP or Crime Stoppers. A top official with Equinor is optimistic about the future of the Bay du Nord project as timelines for a final investment decision draw near. It was during the Energy NL conference in 2023 that the energy was sucked out of the room as Equinor announced the project was being put on hold for up to 3 years. The tone at the conference now, 3 years later, looks much different and upbeat coming off the heels of the province's benefits agreement reached with Equinor and BP back in March. Equinor Canada VP Jim Beresford says the project is progressing how they wanted it to, but there's still a lot to do before a final investment decision. He says making a final investment decision next year and producing first oil by 2031 is an ambitious timeline, which means that work must progress with focus.
6: Timing matters. Clarity matters. Predictability matters. Not because anyone wants to rush the work, but because large projects like Bay du Nord need a stable path through complex decisions. They need issues surfaced early, they need the right information at the right time, and they need momentum protected while the project business case is still being built. And that is what supports confidence, and confidence ultimately is what supports a final investment decision.
4: Virtually every aspect of Newfoundland and Labrador stands to be affected if the transportation lifeline between it and the mainland is frayed or cut in the form of a strike by workers on the Gulf ferries. However, a former politician who is probably more familiar with the inner workings of Marine Atlantic than most does not think an application to strip it of essential service status will float. The ferry system was deemed essential by the Canada Industrial Relations Board in 2004 and confirmed 4 years later after a challenge of that designation. Unifor is disputing Marine Atlantic's contention that the ferry service is essential, and there is a possibility that service could be reduced dramatically should the two bargaining units involved take strike action or are locked out. Jerry Byrne, a former Liberal cabinet minister at both the federal and provincial levels, says the workers have a right to do what they're doing, but he's confident that the essential designation will stick.
7: I mean, that was made in a period of pre-COVID, pre-understanding of what supply chains are all about food, you know, our current understanding of the dilemma of food insecurity that we have in this province.
4: Meanwhile, Premier Tony Wakeham has written the Federal Transportation Minister asking them to take all necessary steps to ensure Marine Atlantic continues to be recognized as an essential service. Wakeham wrote the letter to express urgent and significant concern regarding the application before the Industrial Relations Board. The provincial government's position is that Marine Atlantic's designation as an essential service must be maintained. Gas is creeping back up towards the $1.90 mark. The PUB has put up the price by 2.5 cents per liter. Diesel is up by about 2 cents on the island, while there's hardly any change in Lab West. Furnace oil increases by 1.5 cents. There's hardly any change in the price of stove oil. Ford is recalling more than 13,700 vehicles in Canada due to a seatbelt issue as part of a wider recall in the United States. A Ford Canada spokesperson says the recall affects 2018 to 2022 models of Ford Expedition and Lincoln Navigator. Ford has also issued a do not drive warning for 800 Bronco Sport SUVs and Maverick trucks due to problems with their suspension systems. Prime Minister Mark Carney is expected to announce the federal government's strategy on artificial intelligence in Toronto today. Here's Karen Rebo.
8: Carney is slated to tour an artificial intelligence institute in Toronto and meet with researchers as he unfurls the blueprint. The strategy comes as governments, businesses, and civil society all navigate the rapid development of machine learning and tools that can process information almost instantly with varying degrees of accuracy. Artificial Intelligence Minister Evan Solomon said this week his government's new strategy will look to build trust in AI, empower workers, and help build Canada. The federal government has said new privacy and online safety laws will be an important element of building that trust. Karen Rebo, The Canadian Press.
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1: Good Thursday morning. It's a great Thursday morning. Driving conditions are perfect right across the island. It's dry and clear. Bring your sunglasses, though, because that sunshine is just glorious. So, slowdowns will continue today at Portugal Cove Road and Major's Path. But did you hear the City of St. John's, the council, they're going to allow contractors to work there in the overnight hours. So that should move things along and reduce some of the congestion in that area during peak daytime hours. Columbus Drive, lane reductions in both directions at Waterford Bridge Road overpass. And they're doing work on Empire Avenue now. That's between Freshwater Road and O'Day Place. This is definitely a busy area with the university close by. That work is ongoing throughout the month of June. Travel outlets said there's a few delays and a canceled flight posted at St. John's International. Belle Island ferry service looking good with the Legionnaire and the Flanders, and no delays or potential delays even on tap for Marine Atlantic today. That's your VOCM traffic. I'm Jerry Lynn Mackey.
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3: St. John's Metro, rest of the Avalon and Clarenville, sunshine today. Southwesterly winds 40 and a high of 18. A few clouds tonight, winds at 50 and a low of 9. Tomorrow, some showers, westerly winds around 30 and a high of 13. Central Newfoundland, sunny today. Southwesterly winds 30, high of 23. Cloudy this evening, some showers overnight, a low of plus 4, and then tomorrow mainly cloudy, high of 10. For the south coast, sunny for today, southwesterly winds 40, a high of 17. A few clouds tonight, winds at 40, low of 7, and cloudy with showers tomorrow, high of 16. And the west coast, southwest coast, the northern peninsula, sunny except showers on the GNP, southwesterly winds 40, a high of 20. Cloudy this evening, showers overnight, a low of 6, and sun and cloud for tomorrow with a high of 11. Right now in St. John's, we have sunshine. The temperature is at 7. I'll be back with all the news of the day at 7:45 for VOCM News. I'm Sarah Strickland.
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5: Hello. It's 12 minutes after 7. And another big hour for you here. We got lots to talk about, including something rather serious. The health minister is concentrating on her own health after undergoing treatment for breast cancer. So we'll hear a little more from Leela Evans in just a few moments.
1: The annual EnergyNL conference that wraps up today in St. John's. We'll take you back and hear from some of the exhibitors at the conference.
5: So a lot of people are nervous, to say the least, over Marine Atlantic and a possibility of job action that could be either a lockout or a strike, but it could mean that getting goods back and forth across the Gulf might be getting a little difficult. Well, let's take a quick look again at our VOCM question of the day. And Premier Tony Wakeham says interest in the province's energy sector has been re-energized. So do you think that'll result in increased economic activity? Love to hear from you on that. And you can vote on that idea, that question at VOCM.com. That's VOCM.com. But don't forget, you can also weigh in on that or anything else you're hearing on the program this morning. We did have Donna get in touch with us to tell us how much she enjoyed Fernando by ABBA. It reminded her of roller skating at the old Memorial Stadium. 709-273-5211 is our text line. That's 709-273-5211. And you can leave us a voicemail at that number as well from anywhere across the island. We'd love to hear from you. But do you think that the economic activity that could be created by the energy sector, would it be in renewables, oil and gas, hydro? It's all there. So give us a shout and let us know what you think this morning at that number.
1: So the health minister will be concentrating on her own health in the coming weeks as she undergoes treatment for breast cancer. Leela Evans was diagnosed a few weeks ago and is scheduled to undergo a mastectomy. She reached out to VOCM's Linda Swain to offer an important message to the public about being proactive about their own health and to offer assurances that she plans to continue working as she is able in the coming weeks.
6: It's good to be able to talk about my diagnosis. As a lot of people know, I found a lump in my breast. Through self-examination, I was being proactive, and I found a lump, and I tried to arrange a mammogram, and I was told I needed a referral from my doctor for something quick.

0: urgent, and so I went to my doctor, and he actually ordered a mammogram and an ultrasound, and then I had to have the needle biopsy. And of course, sadly, you know, it is concerning when it comes back with a positive diagnosis. But I was diagnosed with cancer, breast cancer. And so for me now is just looking at the treatment. I'm scheduled for surgery. I was diagnosed several weeks ago, but of course the appointment now for the surgery, you know, took a few weeks to actually get arranged, and just with the healthcare system, like, not everything happens immediately.
1: So you're in the unenviable position that too many women in this province have faced, and men as well. So what will your treatment look like? You say you're scheduled for surgery.
0: Well, I got the diagnosis, and I've had several appointments. We talked about treatment, and for me, as I'm actually going to have my left breast removed, a mastectomy, and hopefully that will... that will take care of the cancer. They're also looking at the lymph nodes. But when we had when I had my mammogram and the ultrasound, the ultrasound showed that they don't think that is spread to the lymph nodes. So it looks like I'm quite fortunate, and looks like I caught it early. But I mean, the thing though is to just to remind people there that, you know, through self-exam and looking and finding lumps, I mean, that's, you can catch the breast cancer early, which is hopefully what I've done. And I feel very fortunate that I did detect a lump. And because if not, I mean, right now I would be sitting here in the office doing work, and without a diagnosis, I don't know how long it would have been before I would have probably noticed something.
1: So obviously very important to be proactive in these matters when it comes to your own health. Luckily, you were thinking about those things. I remember having the same conversation with Yvonne Jones years ago. Again, she came across a lump, checking proactively, and got a diagnosis as well. So I guess that's the key for anyone out there.
0: Yes, and also too, as I did have on my father's side, we lost several of my aunts to cancer, and that's why I've been pretty vigilant, with the self-exam, and sometimes it's difficult to talk about, but in actual fact, health encourages every woman to do the self-exams, to look for lumps, for early detection. And we've also now, just putting on my Minister of Health hat, you know, the age limit now is reduced down to 40, where women can self-referral to have a mammogram. And that's a very proactive step as well. And so we're hoping now that we'll catch more, more breast cancer in women early, so that they'll, the treatment will be more successful. And also too is the type of treatment, if you early detection gives you more options.
2: And that is Minister of Health Leela Evans. She was speaking with VOCM's Linda Swain, and we will hear more from the health minister coming up in the next hour. 18 minutes past 7 o'clock.
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18: The weather for Thursday starts with St. John's, the metro area, the Avalon, as well as Clarenville. Sunshine today, and we'll get to a high of 18 degrees. Some cloud overnight. A few showers expected on Friday, but a high of 13. Through central Newfoundland today, it's sunny and a high of 23. Maybe a shower overnight, and tomorrow a cloudy day and 10. And for the south coast, a sunny day ahead as well, and a high of 17 today. Clouds overnight, and maybe a shower on Friday, and a high of 16. And for the west coast, southwest coast, and northern peninsula, sunny today and getting up to 20. We'll see some cloud, maybe a shower overnight, making way for more sun and cloud on Friday, and a high of 11.
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2: Now let's head over to the VOCM newsroom and check out some of our top headlines this morning. A 34-year-old woman is dead following a moose vehicle collision Tuesday evening near Gander. Premier Tony Wakeham has written the Federal Transportation Minister asking them to, quote, take all necessary steps to ensure Marine Atlantic continues to be recognized as an essential service. And RCMP in Bonavista seeking the public's help in identifying those responsible for the theft of aluminum cable from the power substation in Catalina. We'll have these topics and more for your next VOCM News, and that's coming up during the major cast at 7:45. It's 7:24 right now. Well, the annual EnergyNL conference wraps up in St. John's later today. VOCM's Kaylee Hiscock and Zach Power dropped by the event to speak with some of the exhibitors.
19: My name's Patrick Vanderzalm with Cameron Instruments out of Guelph, Ontario, but we have the national distributorship for different precision measurement instruments that are needed in the energy sector and many other sectors. So things like pressure and temperature and gas detection.
20: How important is your sector here today?
19: I'd say it's really important with the operational side of the energy business. There's a lot of people here with different kind of interests in the energy sector. So ours is in the very practical and quality and safety driven side of it. So it's very important.
20: What are your takeaways from this today?
19: My takeaways is that since I'm from Ontario and this is my first time in Newfoundland, it's really important to understand the local just the local people and the situation that they're in, because you know, in Ontario we don't have offshore operations, we don't have platforms or anything like that. So just to learn what people here know and what they care about and what they understand is really important to be able to serve them better.
21: So my name is Gertie Ryan Kavanaugh and I'm the provincial manager with the Indigenous Skilled Trades with Trades NL. We are here today as part of the entire umbrella organization of Trades NL. So we all kind of work as a team to make sure that, you know, everything is met for not only Trades NL and our union members, but it's also for the Indigenous skilled trades workers.
20: What is the importance of oil and gas and jobs here in the province?
21: The oil and gas, and I was working in the oil and gas sector in another life. And so it's of course very important that the everything to do with the oil and gas sector, like, you know, and especially when it comes to the building skill trades for us, it's, you know, it's building the infrastructure and making sure that the work is done here in Newfoundland and Labrador, because the skill trades are here and second to none worldwide.
22: You talked about Indigenous people and skilled trades. Why is it important to kind of make sure that they're involved with something like this and you're consulting with them and working with them in the trades?
21: Our mandate is to make sure that on those projects we have the Indigenous skilled trades there, because we have so many Indigenous skilled workers, and that's right from laborers right on up to the Red Seals, very skilled, and they do deserve the jobs, they do deserve the consideration. And so what our Indigenous Skilled Trades Office does is our employment officers work with them closely, and we follow every client, and we make sure that they progress. And that's what it's all about. It's progressing them into the next phase of their career and their education and onto certification, and try to, you know, break down any barriers that they face.
23: My name is Shelley Sullivan, and I'm the Public and Government Affairs Manager for ExxonMobil Canada.
20: Why is it important that you're here today?
23: Well, Energy NL Conference, we're a proud member for many years, and it's a great opportunity to connect with service and supply community, some of our clients, and just to showcase and really get a lot of valuable information from the conference through the sessions and through our networking opportunities.
20: How important are jobs in this industry in the province?
23: Extremely important, yes. I mean, we wouldn't be the projects we are for Hebron and Hibernia without the people that we have working for us.
20: What are your takeaways from today?
23: Takeaways from today, there's a lot of interest. There's a lot of energy here. It's a great way to connect with folks. There's a lot of energy in the room, at the sessions, some great speakers. I think a lot of valuable information about the oil and gas industry that we've taken away. We've had a lot of interest at our booth looking for opportunities and how to do business with us.
2: And that is just some of the exhibitors on hand for the annual Energy NL conference, which wraps up in St. John's today. And we had VOCM's Kaylee Hiscock and Zach Power dropping down to speak with some of those folks. And we thank Kaylee for an excellent job done there. It is 7:28.
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2: Now let's head over to the VOCM newsroom and check in on some of our top headlines this morning. Well, we do have the Minister of Health, of course, concentrating on her own health in the coming weeks as she undergoes treatment for breast cancer. Municipal leaders convened in St. John's this week in hopes of advancing reconciliation efforts. And gas is creeping back up towards the $1.90 mark. Russell.
18: Alberta is getting ready to issue new 3-in-1 identification cards. They combine your driver's license or your ID card, along with your, well, the equivalent, the MCP number as well, which British Columbia already does. Admin dates are fast becoming a reason for friends, couples, and roommates to socialize, get together, and, well, do some of the stuff that needs doing around the house, like updating budgets and things like that. And Prime Minister Mark Carney expected to announce the federal government's strategy on artificial intelligence today. All that and more still to come in about 10 minutes' time here on your VOCM Mornings.
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2: Good Thursday morning and great driving conditions right across the island. It's dry and clear, and you might burn your eyes with the sun. You know, it's great to see the sun, though. I do happen to have my sunglasses here with me, and I hope that you won't forget yours if you're not already out the door. We'll see those slowdowns continuing on Portugal Cove Road at Major's Path, but perhaps there is some relief coming there because the City of St. John's Council is going to allow contractors to work there in the overnight hours moving forward. Not sure exactly when that will kick off, but when it does, I'll let you know. We've got Columbus Drive, lane reductions there, and it is a slowdown for drivers in both directions at Waterford Bridge Road overpass. Crews are working there as well. Sewer upgrades happening throughout this month on Empire Avenue, and that's between Freshwater Road and O'Day Place. But if you're on foot, you'll still be able to get through, but watch for the flag, people. Belle Island Ferry Service, Legionnaire and the Flanders on the two-vessel schedule. That's your VOCM traffic. I'm Jerry Lynn Mackey.
18: Well, let's get updated now on what's going on with our weather, and let's see what kind of day is ahead of us today. And to help me with that, Robert Grove is at the Gander Weather Office of Environment Canada. Robert, what does Thursday look like?
9: Yeah, so for the most part, it looks like a fairly decent day south of the Northern Peninsula. So right across the island, looking at generally temperatures in the high teens or low 20s. And plenty of sunshine, looks like generally mainly sunny to a mix of sun and cloud. For the most part, will be a bit windy in some parts of the island, especially the Avalon and Buren and Kanagra Peninsulas. It looks like it'll get a bit gusty this afternoon, but overall, not too much to complain about. Obviously, it's June, so the water is still fairly cold, so if you get closer to the coast, that temperature is going to drop pretty dramatically. We're looking at like some places 10 to 12 degree differences in being colder if you get closer to the coast. So yeah, just be mindful of that. If you're like, oh, cool, I'm going to go down, see some icebergs or something like that, you might want to bring a jacket because it might not be as warm as it is inland.
18: Well, I was looking forward to swimming with the icebergs, but I guess that's not on.
9: Yeah. That's might not be a best idea.
18: All right, Robert, you ruined my fun every day. So as we move through the rest of Thursday into tomorrow, things okay for tomorrow? I mean, what do you got for me?
9: They're not great. So I guess I should mention also the Northern Peninsula there.
18: Yes.
9: Today. They are seeing showers all day today, basically. Okay. And that will be what is coming further south for us, for the rest of the island. Tonight and it's tomorrow. Basically, it'll be this very, very slow-moving trough of low pressure, just kind of slowly slinking its way southeastward. It'll bring a brief shot of showers to parts of the northeast and the northern Avalon, generally starting over either overnight tonight or tomorrow morning. And then it should be fairly short-lived, but it will be a bit... it's going to bring a change in the wind direction, which is going to bring a change in the temperature. So, like, a lot of places along the northeast coast are going to struggle to get out of the low single digits. And the Avalon tomorrow, like, we have a high of the northern Avalon, I should say, have a high of 13. But with that wind shift as that trough moves through, that temperature's probably going to fall a 5 by the afternoon. So it's quite a stark contrast to what we're experiencing today, that's for sure.
18: That is Robert Grove of the Gander Weather Office of Environment Canada. It's 7:38. Well, it's news that sent a shiver through the retail and tourism sector yesterday. Unifor, the union that represents workers on board Marine Atlantic ships, are threatening job action this summer. The union contends that the ferry service isn't an essential service and trips could be reduced. This is making grocery retailers in this province very nervous as they try to work out what contingencies they might have to look at. Jim Cormier is with the Retail Council of Canada in this province, and he joins me now. How are you, Jim?
10: Very well, thank you.
18: First of all, what was your reaction to the news that there could be a strike that could interrupt or at least disrupt Marine Atlantic traffic across the Gulf?
10: Well, it's deeply concerning for our members. Saw the interview with the St. John's Board of Trade President, Ms. Boudreau, talking about the fact that this route is like the Trans-Canada Highway for the people of Newfoundland and Labrador. So, you know, that's true. For our members, it's a vital link. You know, obviously all kinds of retail product that goes across on the Marine Atlantic service, but we're talking specifically about stuff like food. You know, obviously people in the province, they need to eat, and fresh food in particular, about 80 to 90% of the fresh food that comes into Newfoundland and Labrador is brought in via Marine Atlantic Service. So, you know, we understand that there is a right to strike. We also understand that the unions talked about that they do recognize that Marine Atlantic is an essential service, but it's completely naive of them to think that you can reduce a service by over 90% and not have a catastrophic impact on the people of the province.
18: For the people that you represent, Jim, are you hearing anything already about how this could profoundly affect their businesses and, you know, how they deal with customers?
10: Well, it'd be deeply impactful. You know, obviously, they would be in the business of trying to serve their customers to the best extent possible. But these are for-profit businesses. It's already very expensive to try and service the Newfoundland and Labrador market as it is, because of the fact that, you know, it's an island in the North Atlantic. So even good weather times, no labor strife, it's still difficult to get product there. But, you know, when the union is talking about the fact that, oh, there's all these other options now, so you could reduce Marine Atlantic to three times a week, and there's still all kinds of other options. That's not true for a lot of the products that Newfoundlanders and Labradorians rely on. Again, back to food. You know, there's not another option with some of the other shipping competitors to bring that type of food to the island. It's a very specialized process in order to get that done. They also talk about the fact, well, you could use commercial air. Well, it's about a 90%+ increase in costs to put that product on a plane and fly it over to Newfoundland and Labrador. So if you think the cost of your green pepper is too much now, just imagine if there's a 90%+ cost increase and multiply that by however long a strike happens. That would be absolutely catastrophic for people in Newfoundland who are trying to eat and eat healthy.
18: So one of the things I gather Unifor is contending is that Marine Atlantic, by their estimate, is not that busy. But, you know, we keep hearing, at least for the summer tourism season, that, you know, they're heavily subscribed, if not fully subscribed, right into September or October. Why do you think they feel like this isn't that vital or isn't that busy?
10: Well, I'm not going to pretend to say that I know what Unifor is thinking. I'll leave that to them to put their own points out there. That said, I think they're relying on outdated information, you know, especially since some of the announcements were made last year, where, you know, fares, especially for passengers, were reduced and some of the commercial fares were frozen. You know, that really resulted in an uptick in the usage of Marine Atlantic. So, you know, again, I know that there are others that have more expertise in the inner workings of Marine Atlantic than I do, but, you know, everything that I've been seeing and hearing from my members is that it's really difficult to get on Marine Atlantic now. And again, if you go back to Ms. Boudreau's comments that this is really an extension of the Trans-Canada Highway, if you had this type of capacity issue, even in the current state, in other parts of the country, people would be having national inquiries into this. Whereas because we're kind of all out on the eastern fringe, it's easy for the rest of Canada to ignore this. But if you take a service that already needs to be improved and you cut it back by 90%, that's going to be devastating.
18: Anybody who lives in St. John's, of course, is familiar with the Oceanix vessels going in and out of St. John's Harbor. I gather they run about three times a week. What's the likelihood that members would look at Oceanix to increase the number of their crossings? How likely is that to fill a gap?
10: Well, first off, we are fantastic partners with Oceanix. They provide a valuable service to our members. But that said, they run a different service. You know, you can't, especially if we're talking about fresh, so fresh food, fresh meats, fruits, vegetables, that sort of thing, you need a daily service in order to make that happen. That's why 80, 90%, depending on the retailer that is sending that type of product to Newfoundland, they have to use the Marine Atlantic service. Three times a week for Oceanix is not adequate to be able to get perishable fresh product over to the island. So that's, you know, obviously dry goods, that sort of thing. Our members use Marine Atlantic and Oceanix. They both provide great service. But when it comes to the foods that, you know, families would really want their kids to be eating and themselves to be eating, that stuff is wholly reliant on Marine Atlantic.
18: I guess from the point of view of the union, obviously they have a right to strike, and you know the necessity of goods to get across the Gulf is certainly a bargaining chip for them. What would your members like to see happen here? How much do they want either government intervention or both sides in this labor dispute to make sure they're at the table and negotiating?
10: Well, I'll leave it at this, in that we represent members that are both unionized and non-unionized. There's a lot of both in the retail sector. Mm-hmm. So we normally don't get involved in labor disputes. Let the process unfold. They will be at the bargaining table, and let's hope that both sides come together and get a deal done. Mm-hmm. We're strictly focused on the fact that this is considered an essential service. You know, it's a very unique situation for a very unique province where you have to have this service running at least twice a day, three times a day, every day. Otherwise, you're going to have massive problems for the people. So this is not about my members' abilities to make profits. This is about the ability of Newfoundlanders and Labradorians to be able to go to the store and get healthy, quality, fresh food.
18: There's a lot of nervousness around this, to be sure, Jim, and I appreciate you giving us some time here today. And Jim Cormier is with the Retail Council of Canada. He's the representative in Atlantic Canada. And Jim, thank you so much for joining us today on the program and giving us your perspective and your members' perspective.
10: Anytime. Thank you.
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13: At 7:45, a nice morning in St. John's. We have sunshine. The temperature is at 9. Good morning. I'm Sarah Strickland. In our news,
14: looking and finding lumps, I mean, that's, you can catch the breast cancer early, which is hopefully what I've done.
13: The Minister of Health will be concentrating on her own health in the coming weeks as she undergoes treatment for breast cancer. We'll hear from Leela Evans. RNC had to be called in to assist the security at the Health Sciences yesterday. They were dealing with a difficult man there yesterday morning. A top official with Equinor is optimistic about the future of the Beta Nord project. And in national news, Ford is recalling more than 13,700 vehicles in Canada, including the Bronco. Plus, we'll have a look at traffic, weather, and the VOCM question of the day. But first, in our news, the Minister of Health will be concentrating on her own health in the coming weeks as she undergoes treatment for breast cancer. Leela Evans was diagnosed a few weeks ago and is scheduled to undergo a mastectomy. She initially detected the lump herself, and she encourages the public to be proactive with their health. Evans had a needle biopsy on budget day, and her doctor tells her they caught it early.
14: You know, when I had my mammogram and the ultrasound showed that they don't think that it spread to the lymph nodes. So it looks like I'm quite fortunate, and looks like I caught it early. But I mean, the thing though is to, you know, just to remind people there that, you know, to self-exam and looking and finding lumps, I mean, you can catch the breast cancer early, which is hopefully what I've done.
13: In terms of her portfolios, Evans says she's had a lot of support from the Premier, her caucus, and her staff, and she intends to continue working from home as she is able, even if she isn't always visible to the public in the weeks ahead.
14: Based on, what aftercare is needed, I'll probably be back shortly. But for me also, too, is I have to practice what I preach. And I have to be mindful of making sure that I'm resting, I'm looking after myself, and I'm remaining healthy, which is something that I think I've done all my life. So, and also too is, the Premier's office has been very mindful of that as well.
13: A 34-year-old woman is dead following a moose vehicle collision Tuesday night near Gander. Emergency responders were called to the crash, which occurred on the TCH, just before 10 o'clock. The woman was pronounced dead at the scene. The highway was closed overnight while officers conducted their investigation. The chief medical examiner has been contacted. A 29-year-old man was sent to hospital following an apparent stabbing in the Center City yesterday. RNC were called to Spencer Street just before 8:30 yesterday morning and found a man outside with apparent stab wounds. His injuries are not believed to be life-threatening. Blood was still clearly visible on the sidewalk outside the home in question yesterday. The same house was the focus of a concentrated police effort back on May 21st. Three women were arrested on outstanding warrants at the time. One man was arrested and weapons seized in a police operation on Sauvé Street in Mount Pearl on Tuesday that resulted in area residents being asked to shelter in place. RNC were called around 5 o'clock Tuesday afternoon about a weapons-related incident at the home, and a shelter-in-place directive was issued to people living in the area. The constabulary, along with the tactics and rescue team and the RCMP's emergency response team, took 28-year-old Colton Collier into custody around 1 o'clock yesterday morning. RNC say two firearms, ammunition, a knife, and crossbow were seized. Collier is facing a long list of weapons-related charges. A full list can be found at VOCM.com. RNC had to be called in to assist security in dealing with a difficult man at the health sciences yesterday morning. Officers arrived just before 7:30 and, upon speaking with hospital security, arrested a 29-year-old man. He faces charges of uttering threats and breach of a probation order. RCMP in Bonavista are seeking the public's help in identifying those responsible for the theft of aluminum cable from a power substation in Catalina. Surveillance caught two suspects on camera breaking into the Newfoundland power substation early yesterday morning. Police were called to the scene around 9 o'clock. Anyone with information is asked to contact Bonavista RCMP or Crime Stoppers. A top official with Equinor is optimistic about the future of the Bay du Nord project as timelines for a final investment decision draw near. It was during the Energy NL conference in 2023 that the energy was sucked out of the room as Equinor announced the project was being put on hold for up to 3 years. The tone at the conference now, 3 years later, looks much different and upbeat, coming off the heels of the province's benefits agreement reached with Equinor and BP back in March. Equinor Canada VP Jim Beresford says the project is progressing how they wanted it to, but there is still a lot to do before a final investment decision. He says making a final investment decision next year and producing first oil by 2031 is an ambitious timeline, which means that work must progress with focus.
15: Timing matters, clarity matters, predictability matters. Not because anyone wants to rush the work, but because large projects like Bay du Nord need a stable path through complex decisions. They need issues surfaced early, they need the right information at the right time, and they need momentum protected while the project business case is still being built. And that is what supports confidence, and confidence ultimately is what supports a final investment decision.
13: Virtually every aspect of Newfoundland and Labrador stands to be affected if the transportation lifeline between it and the mainland is frayed or cut in a form of a strike by workers on the Gulf ferries. However, a former politician who is probably more familiar with the inner workings of Marine Atlantic than most does not think an application to strip it of essential service status will float. The ferry system was deemed essential by the Canada Industrial Relations Board in 2004 and confirmed 4 years later after a challenge of that designation. Unifor is disputing Marine Atlantic's contention that the ferry service is essential, and there is a possibility that service could be reduced dramatically should the two bargaining units involved take strike action or are locked out. Jerry Byrne, a former Liberal cabinet minister at both the federal and provincial levels, says the workers have a right to do what they're doing, but he's confident that the essential designation will stick.
16: I mean, that was made in a period of pre-COVID, pre-understanding of what supply chains are all about food security, our current understanding mm-hmm. of the dilemma of food insecurity that we have in this province.
13: Meanwhile, Premier Tony Wakeham has written the Federal Transportation Minister asking them to take all the necessary steps to ensure Marine Atlantic continues to be recognized as an essential service. Wakeham wrote the letter to express urgent and significant concern regarding the application before the Industrial Relations Board. The provincial government's position is that Marine Atlantic's designation as an essential service must be maintained. Gas is creeping back up towards the $1.90 mark. The PUB has put up the price by 2.5 cents per liter. Diesel is up by about 2 cents on the island, while there's hardly any change in Lab West. Furnace oil increases by 1.5 cents. There's hardly any change in the price of stove oil. Ford is recalling more than 13,700 vehicles in Canada due to a seatbelt issue as part of a wider recall in the United States. A Ford Canada spokesperson says the recall affects 2018 to 2022 models of the Ford Expedition and Lincoln Navigator. Ford has also issued a do not drive warning for 800 Bronco Sport SUVs and Maverick trucks due to problems with their suspension systems. Prime Minister Mark Carney is expected to announce the federal government's strategy on artificial intelligence today in Toronto. Karen Rebo reports.
5: Carney is slated to tour an artificial intelligence institute in Toronto and meet with researchers as he unfurls the blueprint. The strategy comes as governments, businesses, and civil society all navigate the rapid development of machine learning and tools that can process information almost instantly with varying degrees of accuracy. Artificial Intelligence Minister Evan Solomon said this week his government's new strategy will look to build trust in AI, empower workers, and help build Canada. The federal government has said new privacy and online safety laws will be an important element of building that trust. Karen Rebo, The Canadian Press.
13: The regulatory body for the energy sector in Newfoundland and Labrador is figuring out how AI can be used in the industry, both in-house and for the company they regulate. Scott Tessier, the CEO on the Canada, Newfoundland and Labrador Offshore Energy Regulator, says they are in the early days of figuring out how AI can be used effectively and securely.
17: We're going cautiously in this direction, but it's got immediate applicability. Things like document review, so you know, labor-intensive, comparing pages and pages and pages of documents. There's certainly tools that are AI-based that can help us more rapidly compare those things, or at least get a head start on it. I mean, you will never replace human judgment and the human touch with artificial intelligence, but you can certainly get a head start. You can get a good 80% start right now, and then as long as you've got a human touch to govern it and help navigate it, it's a tremendously effective tool.
13: On the regulatory side of things, he says conversations are ongoing with businesses and other regulators.
17: When we had the International Regulators Forum here in St. John's in October, safe and effective use of AI by the industry was a huge focus for the regulators. It's an ongoing discussion. The one thing that I've been probably surprised by is the degree to which regulators are open to this. They see great advantages to it, recognizing there are risks to be mitigated, but everybody is open to this. We think it will make the industry better, and we think it will make us better.
13: Relations between those at Memorial University who prepare young adults for the work world and the employer have gone even frostier. Here's VOCM's Kaylee Hiscock.
19: The association, which represents faculty, fought for years to have membership on the Board of Regents, the decision-making arm of the university. They won that privilege on a temporary basis 3 years ago, with the appointment of two representatives on the board. Dr. Lisa Moores, president of MUNFA, says the appointments were temporary in order to give the government time to properly update the Memorial University Act and ensure regular representation on the board as is done at other universities in Canada. However, MUNFA says the changes have not been made, so its two members have resigned from the Senate, effective immediately. She says her colleagues on the board have found it's impossible to provide the transparency and accountability that they feel the public has a right to expect. Kaylee Hiscock, VOCM, Local News Now.
13: The contracts for the construction of a new school in Cartwright and the redevelopment of the Martin Gallant Building in Stephenville Crossing have been canceled following a detailed review of both projects. The decision to cancel the contracts came after significant cost escalation risks, lengthy delays, and design issues were identified. The $38.4 million contract was awarded last year to build a new K-12 school in the community to replace the aging Henry Gordon Academy. The $283,000 contract for renovation to the Bay St. George Government Services Building was awarded in 2023. Government says even though both projects were already underway, very little work has been completed, and they're now reassessing and resetting the scope of the projects. The department says government remains committed to both projects, and they're now looking at innovative options, including prefabricated or modular construction for the school in Cartwright and a reassessment of the work on the Martin Gallant Building. The PCs are holding their annual general meeting this weekend in Gander. Premier Tony Wakeham will deliver the keynote address at the event tomorrow night at 7:30. Nova Scotia Premier Tim Houston will also be in attendance. The AGM is taking place from tomorrow through Sunday at the Quality Hotel and Suites. Alberta is getting ready to issue new 3-in-1 identification cards on July 2nd that combine driver's license or ID card information with provincial healthcare numbers. The government says the cards will simplify access to services and eventually replace Alberta's long-used paper health cards. The new cards will also include citizenship markers, a feature that has raised concerns among critics who warn it could lead to discrimination. Taking a look at the VOCM question of the day, Thursday, June 4th, Premier Tony Wakeham says interest in the province's energy sector has been re-energized. Do you think that will result in increased economic activity? Yes or no? Go over to VOCM.com and vote on the question of the day. Time now coming up on 8 o'clock. Up next, your VOCM traffic and weather forecast.
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2: Good Thursday morning and a beautiful drive on our hands this morning. You definitely need your sunglasses on a day like today. It's dry roads and clear visibility right across the island. Well, Columbus Drive, there's lane reductions there near Waterford Bridge Road overpass. We're going to continue to see slowdowns there on Empire Avenue. They're doing sewer upgrade work there, and that's compromising Empire from Freshwater Road to O'Day Place. This is ongoing for the entire month of July or June. Getting ahead of myself now. Topsail Road and Chaters. That's another area where you're going to encounter some work and a delay. Detours in place there for drivers on Chaters and on Topsail. Portugal Cove Road and Major's Path, of course, that's a slowdown for sure. But the City of St. John's Council is now going to allow contractors to work there in the overnight hours, which I just love. We have Belle Island Ferry Service, Legionnaire and the Flanders sailing on the two-vessel schedule. That's your VOCM traffic. I'm Jerry Lynn Mackey.
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13: St. John's Metro, rest of the Avalon and Clarenville, sunshine today. Southwesterly winds 40, high of 18. A few clouds for tonight. Winds at 50 and a low of 9. Tomorrow, showers. Westerly winds 30 and a high of 13. Central Newfoundland, sunny today. Southwesterly winds 30 and a high of 23. Clouds cloudy this evening. Some showers overnight, a low of plus 4, and for tomorrow, mainly cloudy with a high of 10. South Coast, sunshine today. Southwesterly winds 40, high of 17. A few clouds for tonight. Winds at 40, a low of 7. Cloudy, a few showers tomorrow, and a high of 16. And for the West Coast, Southwest Coast, Northern Peninsula, sunshine except showers on the GNP. Southwesterly winds 40 and a high of 20. Cloudy this evening, showers overnight, low of 6, and sun and cloud tomorrow with a high of 11. Right now in St. John's, beautiful morning. We have sunshine. The temperature is at 9. 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I'm Sarah Strickland.
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2: Coming up on... Oh!
18: Hello.
2: Hello.
18: Sorry.
2: There, sir. 4 minutes past the hour. How are you, Russell?
18: All right, Geraldine. big hour in front of us. We're going to talk about switching practice scope.
2: Yeah, that's right.
18: All kinds of stuff.
2: Rosalyn Sullivan, criminal defense lawyer. No more. Mm-hmm. So we'll tell you more about what's happening there. We're going to hear from Health Minister Leela Evans as she is dealing with her diagnosis with breast cancer. She spoke with VOCM's Linda Swain. We'll hear more.
18: Not quite old stomping grounds, but new stomping grounds for Geraldine Mackey, our Gentia. And we'll check in with the port in just a few moments to see what the latest is with them as I caught up with them this week.
2: Health Minister Leela Evans is dealing with her own health issue after being diagnosed with breast cancer. The minister is scheduled to undergo a mastectomy and says that as minister responsible for a number of portfolios, she intends to continue working from home as she is able. Evans speaks with VOCM's Linda Swain.
14: Well, I do have 4. I got health and community services, also mental health and addictions, Labrador Affairs, and I also have Indigenous Relations and Reconciliation, and I'm also the Minister responsible for Newfoundland Labrador Health Services. But, I mean, there's a lot of overlap in those departments. What I'm going to do now is I'm coming up now to surgery, and what I'll be doing is I'll be limiting my exposure to other people, trying to cut down on, the risk of catching, like, a bug, like a flu or something like that, that probably would interfere with my surgery date. So I'm going to be limiting my exposure. I'll probably be working more from home. And we do have the ability to work remotely now. But I'll still be handling the health files and also like Labrador Affairs and Reconciliation. We're doing a lot of really good work now with women and gender as well, with the Declaration of Gender-Based Violence as an Epidemic. We have a task force set up. And we've also looked at, expanding. We're looking at expanding the roles of a department. And we've got some physicians now where we've restaffed. So there's the departments now, I think, are in good hands. And looking at health as well, there's a lot of work to be done. And, we're working closely with Newfoundland Labrador Health Services. There's a lot of positive things. So I think things are in good hands. But like I said, I'll still be working up till my surgery date. And then based on, what aftercare is needed, I'll probably be back shortly. But for me also too is I have to practice what I preach, and I have to be mindful of making sure that I'm resting, I'm looking after myself, and I'm remaining healthy, which is something that I think I've done all my life. So, and also too is, the Premier's office has been very mindful of that as well, and just making sure that I'm comfortable in what I'm doing. And for me to continue working, like after the budget was announced, I continued to sit in the House of Assembly. I continued to work through estimates and work through my role as ministers in the different portfolios because I wanted to. I felt healthy. I felt a lot of energy. Like the diagnosis didn't impact me. And so for me, as I preferred to continue on. Because I'm used to high intense work environments with heavy workloads. So for me, I don't think it was unhealthy for me to continue.
4: What does it mean to you to know you have the support of your premier and caucus?
14: Well, I think it just means everything. It's very rewarding. And also, we've been quite close as a caucus. Most of us got elected in 2019, and we went through the 6 years of opposition. But also, too, is in my family and friends, I got so much support. And, you know, I feel very fortunate. And, like, early diagnosis, you know, I didn't feel unwell. And that's something that, you know, is people need to be reminded of, you know, sometimes you can have cancer and you can feel quite healthy. And that's why early detection and treatment is so important.
4: Leila Evans, all the best to you now in the weeks and months ahead. I have no doubt you will continue working hard when you can. Really appreciate your time. Thank you so much.
14: Yes, and I just want people to know, like in case I'm not very visible, that's the reason why. And I'll be looking after myself. And like I said, too, is the work will continue on. And I feel quite lucky and quite healthy. So I just wanted the public to know, as a, you know, because I am out there in the public, working in government as a politician and as a minister, I'm quite visible. So I think it's important for people to know that. Also, too, is to know early detection is so important. So, you know, we have, as individuals, we have a role to play in that.
2: And that is Health Minister Leila Evans. She was speaking with VOCM's Linda Swain.
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1: It's 8:09 here now on your VOCM Mornings, and thanks for keeping us company here on this Thursday. So yeah, we've been hearing about the Energy NL convention and exhibition happening at the St. John's Convention Center this week. In addition to retailers and service companies, infrastructure locations also want in on the potential for the energy sector. One of those places is in the Port of Argentia. The prospect of hydrogen being shipped from across the province, shipped from this province, jump-started expansion plans. However, as that project fizzled, the port was left with some questions. Meanwhile, Argentia has been a staging port for wind turbine infrastructure destined for the New England states. And during the convention, three delegations from the U.S. have been in St. John's. To find out what the latest is, I caught up with Scott Petty. He's CEO of the Port of Argentia.
2: As you look through the list of people who were here in town for this, I couldn't help but notice some folks from the New England states, heavily involved in wind power and things like that. What did you take away from that opportunity?
3: They wanted to meet, so we met with them actually yesterday with the province, and we are basically right in the middle of their major projects that Ørsted are doing. Both Revolution and Sunrise. You know, the monopiles for Sunrise and Revolution, that's their two biggest ones, they're actually going through the Port of Argentia. They did for the last 3 years. And they're, you know, we're going to wrap up the monopile piece of Sunrise sometime in July. But we also have all the blades right now. We've got some 70 blades or something on our runways that are part of the Revolution that will complete that project. Mm-hmm. So they were quite impressed with our capabilities. And, you know, one thing that did come out of it, Russell, is that they are very clear that they are focused on renewable energy and offshore wind. Now, whether or not we'll be there when that all comes to fruition again, because it's not something that you can turn on a dime. You know, there are a lot of things that the port are actively engaged in on some major files. And, you know, my message to them was, you know, if we're available, we'd love to be a part of it. It's a great project for us, great exposure. Mm-hmm. And we would love to be involved at the opportunity presents itself down the road.
2: As much as you can say, I know at the presidential level in the United States, there's a bit of skepticism as it relates to the world of windmills and wind farms and turbines, to be more correct. Mm-hmm. But it seems like, especially in the New England states that are so dependent and needy for power and yep. certainly renewable yep. power, how much of a sense did you get that the states will move on without necessarily a presidential endorsement?
3: I'm sort of getting that vibe, but I have noticed in some of my contacts that are on LinkedIn or social media or just friends that I know that there seems to be this, what I would call maybe a crack in the armor of this whole no renewable energy. And of course, we all know that Massachusetts is dire. You know, they want renewable energy. They need it. And they've been very successful with their projects.
2: Yeah.
3: They created tens of thousands of jobs and investment. I would say that they're cautiously optimistic and that they would proceed, because I think the midterms will give them something that will take away that yeah. power to do whatever they so wish.
2: Yeah.
3: So that I think they're seeing that as an opportunity, and it should be. We all know they need it. And I will say that, you know, there's no such thing as clean coal.
2: As you sit in your perch as CEO, what's a couple of big things you know is a challenge for the port that you've got to tackle in the next 12 months?
3: Well, number one is, you know, we've got to get a tax agreement with the town. That's number one. Number two, there's a lot of interest in the port, and I don't say that lightly. We have a lot of interest from the renewable energy sector. We have, interest from oil and gas and supports. But as well, you know, the defense sector, you know, if you go back 2-3 years ago, we were talking about it, but wasn't really sure. But I can tell you the excitement for an old U.S. naval base that is now, you know, thriving, the interest as a possible site to do something significant is real. And so that's something. So those are the big challenges for us. I mean, we get a lot of inquiries, a lot of tire kicking, and it's our job to sort of flush those out. But I can tell you that the cluing up of 2026 is going to be, I think, pretty exciting

0: for not only the port, but for the province. A lot of work.
1: When my colleague Jerry Lynn Mackey was out your way for a conference or an event a while back, Cooper's Cove came up. What can you tell me is the latest on that whole situation? Yeah.
0: So with that, you know, it's no secret. There is a shortfall for us in the terms of the financing of the dock. With the pattern project, we did have 100% complete financial package put together to build that. So with the, I guess, the cancellation of the hydrogen piece, it's left, you know, some $25+ million shortfall. We're working through that, but one of the biggest parts of that is coming to an agreement with the town on taxation. And I can tell you that, you know, we're going back and forth, and we're going to try to get that resolved as quickly as we possibly can, because we have to show industry, whether it be oil and gas, defense, renewable, we're serious about building this piece of infrastructure. And I try to stress to people that port infrastructure is one of the hardest things to get done. And all you need to look around is in Atlantic Canada. There's not many, you know, $100 million projects around ports being built. And so we need to move on that. That's the other one that would probably keep me awake at night.
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8: The weather for Thursday starts with St. John's, the metro area, the Avalon, as well as Clarenville. Sunshine today, and we'll get to a high of 18 degrees. Some cloud overnight. A few showers expected on Friday, but a high of 13. Through central Newfoundland today, it's sunny and a high of 23. Maybe a shower overnight, and tomorrow a cloudy day and 10. And for the south coast, a sunny day ahead as well, and a high of 17 today. Clouds overnight, and maybe a shower on Friday at a high of 16. And for the west coast, southwest coast, and northern peninsula, sunny today and getting up to 20. We'll see some cloud, maybe a shower overnight, making way for more sun and cloud on Friday and a high of 11.
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10: Now let's head over to the VOCM newsroom and take a look at some of the top headlines of the morning. A 34-year-old woman is dead following a Moose vehicle collision Tuesday evening near Gander. Premier Tony Wakeham has written the Federal Transportation Minister asking them to take all necessary steps to ensure Marine Atlantic continues to be recognized as an essential service. RCMP and Bonavista are looking for the public's help in identifying those responsible for the theft of aluminum cable from the power substation in Catalina. We'll have these topics and more for your next VOCM News, and that's coming up at 8:30. Right now it's 8:21. So the city of St. John's, one councillor says the city is making progress towards reconciliation, even though it has completed only one of 18 calls to action put forward by First Light. Back in 2022, First Light issued several calls of action to government. Of the 18 actions recommended for municipalities, the capital city has completed only one, and that is the renaming of its June holiday. Councillor Jill Bruce says the city has made significant changes in other areas of reconciliation, but says the remaining 17 calls to action will take time to complete and address. She spoke with VOCM's Zach Power and others.
11: So this is one of many events that I've attended as a city councillor, and our staff are here with us as well, with our work with First Light. So in 2024, the city established a working group. The name has since been changed, a little bit easier to remember now, so it's simply the St. John's Reconciliation Circle. And through that work, it's all about understanding, learning, great opportunities for growth for the city to learn from an organization such as First Light.
12: What kind of things did you learn this week about how a city can tackle truth and reconciliation?
11: Yeah, so this has been going on for a number of years. I remember first when I came on council, we were doing some work then, but I've seen it strengthen considerably over the last, I would say, 2 to 3 years. We have, I think the most significant thing we've done is we have created a position, so Mr. Sean Broomfield, and that would be our municipal reconciliation liaison position. So that's really important. So that's a way that we can share information. He can keep us on task. We don't want this to be something that, you know, we say we're going to do these actions and then they kind of just push aside when we get busy. So Sean is really good for keeping us on task and making sure that we're sharing the information, not only, you know, on a council level is one thing, but we've done training internally with staff. We've provided opportunities, funding for organizations to have their own training as well within, different places around the city. We've got First Light representation on a lot of our city advisory committees, which is wonderful because that's where a lot of decisions go to be shaped in how our city is built and how we live in our city. So that's extremely important work that I feel like we're doing. Also, like things like when we recently came up with a new policy of street renaming, we've incorporated some Indigenous names into that bank of street names. We're going to have some fantastic art coming for our chambers at City Hall, and that's by a great artist as well, Jessica Winter. So we're looking forward to things like that. Some of it is things that you see. So you walk in an area and you see the artwork, or you know, you see a street name or something like that. But the part that I find the most meaningful is the collaboration, the relationship building, the communication, the conversations that we've had here today that have just been very natural, very organic conversations. And again, it's about learning. So nothing happens without education and without learning. I think we all have something. I've learned so much over the last 4 years being in this position and working with organizations like First Light, but have so much more to learn. And I welcome opportunities like that. And I feel like that's the feel of council right now that we have, and in the city as well. Anything we do that we can promote relationships and communities, that's the goal of St. John's.
13: You mentioned a number of things that the city is working on and is doing. Is there something concrete that you're taking out of today that you might go back to council and say, hey, we should consider doing something like this?
11: I think it's just building on the wonderful things that we are doing. So sometimes we forget to promote all of the good news that's happening, and we assume that people know because we know, but that's not the way it is. So not every, there's so many things that people are hearing on a daily basis. To become engaged is it comes sometimes a task. So I think we have to get better at sharing the good news and making sure that, because every time we talk about any type of issue, including Indigenous rights and reconciliation, it brings up conversation. And I look at it as a way to help with education and sharing and learning. And it's good for any room and any community, I think.
13: Number of municipalities here. Are you taking any notes away from other municipalities as well? And I guess they're taking notes away from you.
11: I'm really glad to see the communities like Paradise, now Mount Pearl are doing some fabulous work as well. St. Phillips, Portico Cove, St. Phillips. So, you know, we like I said, we've been involved in this work for a number of years. And I think it goes to show that, you know, it takes one or two municipalities to get involved, and it spreads. And that's what we're hoping. I'm sure that's the goal of First Light, and that's the goal as a councillor here in the city of St. John's, that the work that we're doing within our own municipalities and sharing a room like this, we can share what each one is doing, that it will spread hopefully across the island. And yeah, I'm really looking forward to what's to come.
13: How many calls to action has the city of St. John's completed to date?
11: Yeah, so we've got one completed now, but a lot of them also are in the works. So they're not always complete in silos, so we can be working on multiple calls at the same time, kind of in tandem.
10: And that is St. John's City Councilor Jill Bruce. She was speaking with reporters, including VOCM's Zach Power.
14: Well, it's 8:27. Pardon me. Let's check in with Brian Callahan for a minute now while we've got a chance. And Brian, getting ready for Open Line. Hi, Brian. How are you?
15: On a day like today, how can you be anything other?
14: There is a lot on our minds, not least of which we were talking about the health minister, Lela Evans, and her unfortunate news. But she's being stoic about it, that must be said.
15: Yeah, stoic and optimistic, positive. Mm-hmm. I mean, yep. She has made it clear that they caught the breast cancer that she was diagnosed with.
14: Yeah.
15: Early, and she has said the prognosis is good. You know, she has had a lot on her plate, and it came up, you know, before. It's been an issue. Some people have questioned whether there's too much on the plate. The minister of multiple portfolios, you know, like, so I'll just go through them. She's a minister of health and community services, women and gender equality, mental health and addictions, the minister responsible for NLH services, that's no small thing, and for all of Labrador affairs, and for Indigenous affairs, relations, and reconciliation.
14: That's a lot.
15: I mean, there's a lot on the plate. And again, out of her own mouth, you know, she said it's been a lot. She said herself, but saying in the same breath, I'm used to a lot. And so this will be a lot, of course, these kind of health challenges. And, you know, we've said here on the program, commended the minister in the past for her bluntness. Remember, she, you know, challenged her own people to sue the government, saying that, you know, yeah, we're letting them down on medical transportation and that sort of thing. So let's just hope, and of course we pray and hope that, wishing her nothing but the best for a quick and speedy recovery. As I mentioned, prognosis is good, but if caught early, and that is her big message too. You could see yesterday she did not want this to be all about her and her health challenge and the good prognosis, but she wants to impress upon the importance of early detection, importance of self-examination. You know, she found a lump.
14: Yep.
15: And only from checking, regular checking. And she wants to make that a very important part of this in case there's a lump, like she discovered herself. So, and yeah, and last year, of course, the province lowered the number to 40 for, you know, to be self-refer for an appointment for breast screening.
14: Yes.
15: So we're assuming that all those services are there and the waits aren't too long, and, you know, because it is our health system. But absolutely, we're thinking of Minister Evans this morning, and she's going to take a little bit of a step back, says she's going to keep working, which is just like her. So, we're wishing her nothing but the best, and we can have that discussion, and especially about, you know, early the importance of self-detection, self-examination.
14: Yeah, well, I mean, I'm sure she's going to need support, all sorts of it, as she moves along in this journey, and I hope that, obviously, I'm sure the government will give her everything that she needs in terms of her portfolios.
15: Absolutely.
14: And I just think about my own mother, who got past breast cancer twice.
15: There.
14: So yep. It can be done, and I'm pretty sure that Leela Evans has all the spirit for it. So lots of good wishes for her, and much more still to talk about, Brian, as the morning rolls along. You're ready to take those calls at 9 o'clock?
15: Absolutely.
14: All right, Brian Callahan from Open Line, and again, he'll be back with us in about 30 minutes' time. The news is next at 8:30 on your VOCM Mornings.
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18: At 8:30, we have sunshine. Temperature is at 9 in St. John's. Good morning. I'm Sarah Strickland. A 34-year-old woman is dead following a moose vehicle collision Tuesday night near Gander. Emergency responders were called to the crash, which occurred on the Trans-Canada just before 10 o'clock. The woman was pronounced dead at the scene. The highway was closed overnight while officers conducted their investigation. The Office of the Chief Medical Examiner has also been contacted. RNC had to be called in to assist security in dealing with a difficult man at the health sciences yesterday morning. Officers arrived just before 7:30 and, upon speaking with hospital security, arrested a 29-year-old man. He faces charges of uttering threats and breach of a probation order. RCMP in Bonavista are seeking the public's help in identifying those responsible for the theft of aluminum cable from a power substation in Catalina. Surveillance caught two suspects on camera breaking into the Newfoundland Power substation early yesterday morning. Police were called to the scene around 9 o'clock. Anyone with information is asked to contact Bonavista RCMP or Crime Stoppers. And you can see photos and video of the suspects at VOCM.com. Prime Minister Mark Carney is expected to announce the federal government's strategy on AI in Toronto today. Karen Rebo reports.
19: Carney is slated to tour an artificial intelligence institute in Toronto and meet with researchers as he unfurls the blueprint. The strategy comes as governments, businesses, and civil society all navigate the rapid development of machine learning and tools that can process information almost instantly with varying degrees of accuracy. Artificial Intelligence Minister Evan Solomon said this week his government's new strategy will look to build trust in AI, empower workers, and help build Canada. The federal government has said new privacy and online safety laws will be an important element of building that trust. Karen Rebo, The Canadian Press.
18: Gas is creeping back up toward the $1.90 mark. The PUB has put up the price by 2.5 cents per liter. Diesel is up by about 2 cents on the island, while there's hardly any change in Labrador West. Furnace oil increases by 1.5 cents, and there's hardly any change in the price of stove oil. Ford is recalling more than 13,700 vehicles in Canada due to a seatbelt issue as part of a wider recall in the United States. A Ford Canada spokesperson says the recall affects 2018 to 2022 models of the Ford Expedition and Lincoln Navigator. Ford has also issued a do not drive warning for 800 Bronco Sport SUVs and Maverick trucks due to problems with their suspension systems. Up next, your VOCM traffic and weather forecast.
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10: Good Thursday morning and excellent driving conditions. We've got a few clouds creeping in, but you still might need your sunglasses if you're heading out on our roadways. I'm seeing some slowdowns for drivers. It's eastbound on the Trans-Canada Highway, right there by the Foxtrap Access Road, and there's work happening there, so that's the slowdown. Slowdowns on we've got at Waterford Bridge Road overpass on Columbus Drive. That has been a squeeze for drivers coming through that area. And Portugal Cove Road at Major Path. Definitely going to take a little time to get through that area. That's your VOCM traffic. I'm Jerry Lynn Mackey.
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18: St. John's Metro, rest of the Avalon and Clarenville, sunshine today. Southwesterly winds 40, high of 18. A few clouds tonight, winds at 50, a low of 9. Showers tomorrow, westerly winds at 30 and a high of 13. Central Newfoundland, sunshine today. Southwesterly winds 30, high of 23. Cloudy this evening. Showers overnight, low of plus 4, and mainly cloudy for tomorrow, high of 10. South Coast, sunny today, southwesterly winds 40, high of 17. A few clouds for tonight, winds at 40, low of 7. Cloudy with some showers tomorrow, and a high of 16. West Coast, southwest coast, northern peninsula, sunshine except showers on the GNP. Southwesterly winds at 40, high of 20. Cloudy this evening, showers overnight, a low of 6, and then sun and cloud on Friday with a high of 11. Right now in St. John's, sunshine 10 degrees, winds around 50 over at the airport. Back with an update just before 9 o'clock for VOCM News. I'm Sarah Strickland.
10: Well, workplace harassment and misconduct are dominating national conversations, but Canada is currently facing a critical shortage of qualified independent investigators to handle these complex cases. To address the growing need, award-winning St. John's criminal defense lawyer Rosellen Sullivan is expanding her practice. Her new firm, Sullivan Investigative Insights, brings two decades of legal rigor to workplace and institutional investigations. Joining me now to talk about why the workplace issues are no longer just an HR problem, but a major legal and cultural risk, I'm joined now by Rosellen Sullivan. Good morning, Rosellen.
0: Good morning.
10: Thank you so much for joining me. Let's start at the beginning. What prompted you to expand your focus specifically into workplace and institutional investigations?
0: Well, I've been practicing criminal law for over 20 years, and I felt it was time for change. And I feel like this was an actual, it was a very organic shift. It's a lot of the same practices, a lot of the same principles, a lot of the same relationships. So it was a really, really good fit for me. And it's actually been a really good transition so far.
10: Why is it so difficult for organizations to find the right people to handle these types of sensitive cases?
0: Well, I think that a lot of times they try to handle things internally. And while that might work out sometimes, maybe even a lot of times it doesn't. There's so many nuances, especially particularly with sexual harassment and harassment. There's so many nuances in terms of relationship dynamics and even the internal HR people's relationship dynamics to the parties. So oftentimes you get so far down the road and you realize, oh dear, we probably should have gone outside for this. And at that point, you know, it's contaminated, I think. So it's difficult. You know, you have to put people through these things more than once when you do that. And then you're subject to contaminating the evidence and, you know, getting contradictory opinions and stuff like that. So I just think it's, you know, a combination of all those things.
10: And it seems like increasingly these days, workplace issues are not just an HR matter, but they could potentially be, you know, legal and a reputational risk. So where are employers falling short when, you know, they try to handle these complaints internally?
0: I think what happens a lot is that they think it's going to go away. They think it's going to, you know, we're just going to talk to Susie and Bill and, you know, we're going to have a little chat and this will go away and we'll get back to normal, but it doesn't. And by the time that the employer thinks it's time for an investigation, it's too late. The relationships are already damaged. But, you know, on a go-forward basis, when you do an external investigation, you can repair those relationships. So I think they just, you know, hope for the best and hope that it's a one-off and things go away.
10: I know also that the new firm that you have embarked on puts an emphasis on trauma-informed methodology. So what does that actually look like in practice during, you know, a tense workplace investigation?
0: So basically, you know, you just have to treat people with respect and you let the person who you're interviewing guide the interview. So they have to feel comfortable. They have to be the ones that, you know, this is for them, whether it's a complainant, the respondent, doesn't matter. They're the people that have to feel comfortable. So you have to, you know, build a level of trust with them so that they'll be honest and open with you and that they will feel like the process is working for them. So, it, you know, it's simple things really, like, let me know when you want a break or this, you know, I lay out the structure first and I say, does that sound okay to you? If you would like to do it differently, we can do it another way. You know, just make them feel like they're part of the process. And that they're respected.
10: Do you think that the problem is increasing?
0: I think the problem is increasing and the awareness is increasing. So sort of like, you know, it's so prevalent, but people are now aware, oh, I don't have to put up with this, or, oh, this is not okay. So I think people are reporting it more, and I think people have been putting up with things and just thought, well, this is regular workplace stuff, but it's not. And, you know, and over the last 5-10 years, we're starting to realize that it's not. But, you know, people put up with all kinds of treatment that they thought, well, it's either this or I'm unemployed. And it's not, it shouldn't be like that. And most employers agree it shouldn't be like that. So I think everybody's getting on board. It's better for productivity. It's better for workplace relationships. And, you know, a happy workplace is a productive workplace.
10: Rosellen, as we wrap things up here, what's your bottom line advice for employers who, you know, they want to proactively protect their staff and the culture in their workplace?
0: I think, well, everybody should be very familiar with the occupational health and safety regulations in relation to workplace harassment policies. And I think they should listen to their employers. And also, they should be on the lookout for it as well. You don't need a complainant to start a harassment investigation. If an employer is aware, because the employer's obligation is to their whole workforce, not just to one person. So if they're aware, even by way of rumor or own observations, that something's not right, they need to look into it.
10: Rosellen Sullivan of Sullivan Investigative Insights, I thank you for your time this morning.
0: Thank you so much. Thanks for the opportunity.
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14: The weather for Thursday starts with St. John's, the metro area, the Avalon, as well as Clarenville. Sunshine today, and we'll get to a high of 18 degrees. Some cloud overnight. A few showers expected on Friday, but a high of 13. Through central Newfoundland today, it's sunny and a high of 23. Maybe a shower overnight, and tomorrow a cloudy day and 10. And for the south coast, a sunny day ahead as well, and a high of 17 today. Clouds overnight, and maybe a shower on Friday, and a high of 16. And for the west coast, southwest coast, and northern peninsula, sunny today and getting up to 20. We'll see some cloud, maybe a shower overnight, making way for more sun and cloud on Friday, and a high of 11.
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14: All right, it's 8:47 on your VOCM mornings, and there's a massive concert coming this weekend. It wants to reignite the excitement in the folk music scene. Now, after nearly five decades, the Newfoundland and Labrador Folk Festival found itself at a financial short end last year. Well, after some restructuring, the Folk Arts Society is presenting Friends of the Festival. It's a fundraising concert set for Sunday night, June 7th, at the St. John's Convention Center. Some longtime favorites will be on the bill, including Jim Payne and Fergus O'Byrne, as well as Anita Best and Sandy Morris. And some new favorites will also be there on the stage, Matthew Byrne, Zineb Wilson. And one of the big attractions is a rare reunion for members of Figgy Duff. Dave Panting, Kelly Russell, and lead singer Pamela Morgan will be recreating the sound that defined folk music in this province through the 70s and 80s. And I'm also pleased to say that Pamela Morgan has joined me this morning from her home. Good morning, Pam. How are you?
26: Good morning, Russell. I'm just great. Thanks. And you?
14: I want to just take you back a little bit, because I know you as a performer with Figgy Duff and so forth were there at the early days of the folk festival. What do you remember about that opportunity? What do you remember about those moments early in your career?
26: You know, what really sticks with me, and the thing that has, you know, kind of come to the forefront even more so as the years go on, was the opportunity to hear the traditional singers that came in from places like Branch and the Cape Shore and all over the island, really. But mostly it was, at first, it was the Branch crowd through the efforts of Aidan O'Hara. A lot of performers used to come in from around the outports. And the opportunity to hear them sing, and then also, because we were putting those traditional songs on stage accompanied, And the big thrill was the few times when there was somebody in the audience from whom we had learned the songs. And I'm thinking in particular now of Gerald Campbell and the Girl That Slayed at Me. Those were magic moments because I think it was a new thing for the traditional singers from the outports to come to the festival. It was probably very meaningful for them to know that their music wasn't going to die when they did.
14: What impact did it have on you? Because you're kind of getting this boot camp in folk music from these folks. Got the inspiration. What does it mean when you're able to have those people light up like that because of what you're doing?
26: Well, that has been probably one of the great highlights of my whole career because it's a unique and magical thing. And we got to observe it firsthand. And then through the festival and you know, efforts from the Folk Arts Council and things, like we got to know these people and we got to learn their music and bring it out and interpret it and bring it. And that really was the whole reason behind our efforts with Figgy Duff in the early years. Mm-hmm. That's what we were doing. And it was magic.
14: When you were writing, or as you write, how much are you conscious of a song outliving you or outliving or someone finding it again? You know, there might have been something from early in the Duff catalog that you would have put together, and then all of a sudden someone comes along and they're in their 20s and they're kind of going, this is amazing. Where's this been my whole life?
26: I don't know. I don't sort of foresee that happening. although it did happen once, a young singer, Evelyn Jest, covered Weather at the Storm, and that was a huge honor. You know, maybe they will. I don't know. But, you know, having studied folk songs, that's a very high bar to aspire to when you write your own stuff.
14: In those early days, did you imagine, or how much did you imagine, the idea of a 50th?
26: Never thought about it. I live in the present. I don't think about what's going to happen in the future. But and when you say 50 now, I mean it's hardly believable. I mean, as I guess most people know, I mean time speeds up as it goes along,
14: and it does.
26: You know, whizzing by. But like I never ever thought about 50. I never thought about down the road. You know, we all lived in the moment.
14: The moment is Sunday night. And there's going to be that big show at the St. John's Convention Center. It's going to be a celebration of the Folk Festival. And we've got the folks who represent the history of the place, but also the future as well on that lineup. We'll get into that lineup in just a moment. But Pamela Morgan is going to be there along with a couple of, she's got a couple of old fellas with her that were also part of Figgy Duff over the years, Dave Panting and Kelly Russell. I imagine you're going to get a warm reception. It's going to be a lot of fun to see you play live again.
26: Well, it's been a lot of fun to get together and rehearse it too. Like just even thinking about it, we don't see each other that often. But you know, they're like my brothers. We grew up together in the back of a van, and you know, so it's like it's great to get together with them. And you know, and it's like when there's somebody that close to you. You know, 20 years can go by, and it's still like nothing has no time has passed. So it's great.
14: Well, hopefully the lads can keep up with you. So have fun, and the tickets are available through NLFolk.com. It's Friends of the Festival, Sunday night at the St. John's Convention Center. Be there or be square. Pamela Morgan, Figgy Duff, thank you so much for sharing a couple of minutes with me on the radio again, and I hope we chat again soon.
26: Thanks for your interest, and be lovely to talk to you in person sometime soon.
14: And don't forget, there's also a couple of other big acts on the bill. Some of the new folks, Sherman Downey, Ruben Rake also on the bill. Brian Callahan, that young up-and-comer, he's going to be hosting it for you on Sunday night. Again, the tickets are available through nlfolk.com. And speaking of Brian, of course, he's just around the corner up after the news. And that's next here on your VOCM Mornings.
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18: At 5 to 9, sunshine, 10 degrees in St. John's. Good morning, I'm Sarah Strickland. A 34-year-old woman is dead following a moose vehicle collision Tuesday night near Gander. Emergency responders were called to the crash, which occurred on the Trans-Canada just before 10 o'clock. The woman was pronounced dead at the scene. The highway was closed overnight while officers conducted their investigation. The Office of the Chief Medical Examiner has been contacted. RNC had to be called in to assist security in dealing with a difficult man at the Health Sciences yesterday morning. Officers arrived just before 7:30 and, upon speaking with hospital security, arrested a 29-year-old man. He faces charges of uttering threats and breach of a probation order. RCMP in Bonavista are seeking the public's help in identifying those responsible for the theft of aluminum cable from a power substation in Catalina. Surveillance video caught two suspects on camera breaking into the Newfoundland Power substation early yesterday morning. Police were called to the scene around 9 o'clock. Anyone with information is asked to contact Bonavista RCMP. Gas is creeping back up towards the $1.90 mark. The PUB has put up the price by 2.5 cents per liter. Diesel is up by about 2 cents on the island, and there's hardly any change in Lab West. Furnace oil increases by 1.5 cents, and there's hardly any change in the price of stove oil. Ford is recalling more than 13,700 vehicles in Canada due to a seatbelt issue as part of a wider recall in the United States. A Ford Canada spokesperson says the recall affects 2018 to 2022 models of the Ford Expedition and Lincoln Navigator. Ford has also issued a do not drive warning for 800 Bronco Sport SUVs and Maverick trucks due to problems with their suspension systems. 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
10: Good Thursday morning and great driving conditions. I just love saying it is a beautiful day right across the island, dry and clear. We did get a report a little bit earlier that I neglected to mention about a moose on the loose. It was spotted on the Rennies River Trail off Elizabeth Avenue. Of course, it's not still there, but Right, it's somewhere, isn't it? Portugal Cove Road and Major's Path delays there, but they are now making the decision, City of St. John's Council. They're going to allow contractors to work there in the overnight hours, so we'll keep you posted on those updates. Columbus Drive, of course, they're at Waterford Bridge Road, bit of a slowdown, and they're doing sewer upgrade work on Empire Avenue throughout this month, Monday to Friday until the end of the month, and that's from Freshwater Road to O'Day Place. That's your VOCM traffic. I'm Jerry Lynn Mackey.
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18: St. John's Metro, rest of the Avalon and Clarenville, sunshine today, southwesterly winds 40 and a high of 18, a few clouds for tonight, winds at 50, a low of 9. Central Newfoundland, sunny today, southwesterly winds 30, a high of 23, tonight cloudy, showers overnight, a low of plus 4. South Coast, sunshine today, southwesterly winds 40, high of 17. A few clouds tonight. Winds at 40, a low of 7. And the west coast, southwest coast, the northern peninsula, sunshine except showers on the GNP. Southwesterly winds 40 and a high of 20. Cloudy this evening, showers overnight, and a low of 6. Right now in St. John's, sunshine, temperatures at 10. Winds are gusting to 50 over at the airport. Back with an update at 10 o'clock for VOCM News. I'm Sarah Strickland.
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0: It's me. Good morning and welcome to Open Line, the late week Thursday edition, as we bask in the sunshine we all need and miss so much. I am your host, Brian Callahan, here along with David Williams, working his magic, producing the program, and the numbers to call to get on the air in the St. John's metro area, 709-273-5211, long distance 1-888-590-VOCM, that is, of course, 8626. On the dial, and we'll take your emails at openline@vocm.com. And man, when you haven't had something for a while, it feels so much better to get it back. And of course, I'm talking about the beautiful sunshine out there today. What else? Lovely evening yesterday as well for a walk or run, which I noticed many partaking in those activities myself while I was doing it myself last night, getting out. Man, it was beautiful. And the mercury continues to climb too. Going to be warmer today in the high teens, low 20s in some areas, maybe a little dip coming on the weekend, but the overall prognosis for the next week or so is pretty much a lot better than what we've been exposed to for the last few weeks and this past winter in a whole, as a whole, I guess. But and speaking of good prognoses, EZs, very happy to hear that's the case for Leela Evans right off the bat. The MHA, of course, and minister of multiple portfolios, revealed yesterday that she has been diagnosed with breast cancer, but that it was caught early. And as a result, Minister Evans says her prognosis is good for recovery. And that is, of course, the best news under these circumstances. And she's had a lot on her plate. There's no question. Some questioning whether it was too much. I'll let others, or should I say the minister herself, be the judge of that, of course. But just to review, beyond her first priority, which of course certainly made clear is her people, her constituents of Torngat Mountains. And then there's her ministerial responsibilities, Minister of Health and Community Services, Women and Gender Equality, Mental Health and Addictions, the minister responsible for NL Health Services, for all Labrador affairs, and for Indigenous Relations and Reconciliation. And I'm out of breath just listing them off. So Minister Evans has admitted in her own words, it's been a lot, but in the same breath, saying I'm used to a lot. And I have here on this program commended the minister before for her bluntness and honesty when she recently called out her own government, specifically on the issue of medical transportation, but generally in healthcare and the delays people should not be dealing with. And you may recall she went so far as to recommend people sue her and the government, calling the delays insulting, upsetting, unacceptable. A lot of people out there would not disagree with that, and saying those who believe it borders on racism, some of her constituents. So that kind of frank, blunt, and shag the consequences talk is pretty rare from a sitting minister, but speaks to where her first allegiance lies with her people, her constituents, which is the way it should be, most of whom are Indigenous just like her. So in terms of her portfolio, her portfolios, the ones I just listed off there, Evan says she has a lot of support from the Premier, her caucus and staff. She intends to continue working from home as she is able, even if she isn't always visible to the public over the next little while. So she says, based on the aftercare that's needed, she'll probably be back to work shortly, but also saying she'll practice what she preaches, making sure she does dial it back a bit, look after herself. So I am wishing Minister Evans, I know we all are, nothing but the best for a quick and speedy recovery. And as I mentioned, the prognosis is good because it was caught early, as she said. And she's making a big point of not so much about her, this situation, but for other people, stressing the importance of, you know, your own press test, you know, or self-exam from time to time in case you might find, as she did, a lump. And then it needs to biopsy, and then it needs to be looked at. And yes, NL Health Services did make changes early last year to allow for those down, age 40 to 74 now, to self-refer for an appointment for breast screening. And that breast screening can be done, you know, either through primary health care provider or self-referral by calling what's known as a screening navigator. And there's a toll-free number for that. And I'm just going to give out that number right now just because it's something that we can easily put on the back burner. You might hear it. And I'm going to give out a phone number. So if you want to grab a pen and, you know, for anyone out there who hears this and is a bit concerned or may think, you know, why not? I can do this too and I should check and be careful. 1-800-414-3443. 1-800, that's the easy part, 414-3443. And that's to reach a screening navigator, they call them in the healthcare system. And hopefully there are no delays and hopefully you can get you know, some contact, some communication, and some direction there at that number. Okay, quick check on sports, which next to the Sun does my body and mind good, as I've said before. New York Knicks, keep rolling. Ran over the San Antonio Spurs last night to snatch a 1-0 lead in the best of seven NBA finals. They were down like 14 or 15 in the second half, but no sweat. Brunson, Townsend, and company, they take down Wemby and the Spurs on their home court. So game two goes tomorrow night. But as mentioned previously, it will be a circus when the series shifts to the Big Apple and MSG for game three on Monday. And game two of the Stanley Cup Finals goes tonight in Raleigh. With Vegas already having removed home ice advantage, if there is such a thing anymore. Tough loss for the Canes in game one, but it's not like they haven't been here before. Similar scenario when they dropped game one to the Habs, but they riddled off four in a row to put the series to bed. So should be another good one tonight, absolutely for sure. And as an aside, you know, I don't want to get too serious in the sports thing because the sports is supposed to be my uplifter, but just an aside, I'm wondering out there as a topic for discussion, does anyone out there have a problem with chants of no means no? And these chants are directed, they were in game one in Carolina, toward Vegas goalie Carter Hart. Of course, he and four other former national junior team members were acquitted of sexual assault earlier this year. Acquitted. And that's in the eyes of the law, of course, but not so much in the eyes of others and advocates. So I'll leave that there for your thoughts and consideration and maybe even a call to open line on that topic. And moving on from the ice to the boys of summer and specifically the Blue Jays. Yeah, Braves, they are indeed showing the Jays who's boss in their series, which clues up tonight in Atlanta. Braves won again last night, and they can complete the sweep tonight. Not shocking of the three-game series, of course. Not shocking, but disappointing nonetheless. The Jays still have a lot of work to do to find their stride, but they'd better find it soon before they fall too far behind. They've got a catching conundrum, if you will, with Alejandro Kirk returning soon from injury along with others, but they still seem a little lost overall. We'll see if they can turn on the Jets as they did around this time last year. And French Open, briefly, Canada's Félix Auger-Aliassime went down with a whimper. Unforced errors again, gets a sniff, folds like a deck of cards. I'm sorry, I hate to be so critical, but it's predictable at this point. Too bad, too. So close, but yet so far. A real chance to get into the finals there without the big stars. And the dynamic of Russians going up against Ukrainian players still boggles my mind. Just in the sense of how they put the what's going on, one country at war against the other, and take it out on the tennis court, which will happen on the women's side. Still gives me a pause, and I can take your thoughts on that, of course, as well. And one thing, I acknowledge it may not be easy sometimes to keep the good news going here, but that is our focus on this show. It's going to be for a little while till we ramp it up and balance it off with all the harder news that's out there, trying to keep the good news in the fore. But the sheer amount of violent crime and personal violence that's occurring right outside our doors and on our streets every day. Yesterday, stabbing on Spencer Street here near the downtown. And there was a very vicious, really troubling attack at a Sobeys in the West End. They're off Topsail Road. More on that later. We'll wait for some information from the police. But that was that could have been, and it was, very disturbing for the people who witnessed it. And there's lots of incidents outside grocery stores these days, food stores. No coincidence, I suggest. And other tragedies, of course. Another involving a moose on the highway near Gander yesterday, less than a week after announcing more fencing and brush cutting to protect, you know, of course, drivers against moose to what we can, to the extent we can. And I just thought in my mind, you know, the same kind of thing happened last week when the gender-based violence declaration as an epidemic was announced. Then there was a murder of that kind the very same day. You know, I don't know. It's just the way my funny brain works. I really don't mean to be flip or anything, but maybe we should just stop some of these big announcements, which is mostly for politics' sake anyway. And instead, just get it done, whatever it is you're announcing. Anyway, your thoughts, that's great. I'm going to clam it up here right now because we have callers, and as I said, those are the priority. Let's go right to line number two. And Garnet, you're on the air.
1: Morning, Brian.
0: Good morning. How are you?
1: Happy June the 4th.
0: Yeah, it is the 4th, isn't it? Thanks. May the 4th be with you.
1: There you go. About what Paul said a couple of days ago, right?
0: Yeah.
1: Uber.
0: Yep.
1: There was a, I said to your buddy yesterday, the other day, that there was someone on at a big news conference, and one of the things they announced in

0: And instead, just get it done, whatever it is you're announcing. Anyway, your thoughts, that's great. I'm going to clam it up here right now because we have callers, and as I said, those are the priority. Let's go right to line number two. And Garnet, you're on the air.
1: Morning, Brian.
0: Good morning. How are you?
1: Happy June the 4th.
0: Yeah, it is the 4th, isn't it? Thanks. May the 4th be with you.
1: There you go. Obama passed a couple of days ago, right?
0: Yeah.
1: Over?
0: Yep.
1: There was a... I said to your buddy yesterday, the other day, that there was someone on at a big news conference, and one of the things they announced in the transportation would be provided by Uber.
0: Yeah.
1: Which I thought was very strange. Here we have hundreds of taxis in the city, again, like Paul was saying, and not being utilized the way they used to be. And because of Uber. And, you know, if you talk about, like Paul said, also to an American-owned company.
0: Mm-hmm.
1: One other case in time, I was coming in the water go from the airport. I didn't think I'd come up to. And as I stood outside, four people came out and requested Uber. I don't think that was ever the intentions of City Hall or whoever put it in for Uber to come in and do this much damage to our local drivers.
0: And it was the provincial, just to be clear, like it was the provincial government that that launched this ride-sharing service, Uber, back in 2024. Yeah, sorry.
1: Yeah, but the, City Hall still had to okay this, right?
0: Three municipalities, yeah.
1: Now, go back to the initial start of Uber, and I'm going to go back a little bit further because I've left the taxi industry now.
0: Sure.
1: A number of years. The biggest problems that the taxis had was only in the night times, on the weekends, during the festivals. And boy, I worked an awful lot of those nights, and we had downtown cleared up by 3 or 4 o'clock in the morning. Steady go, right? Now, they could have tried another solution to alleviate that in the nighttime. And I'm sure there's ways. I mean, I had thought about, why couldn't they put a bus down? Say, okay, bus, $20 to Mount Pearl, hop in. We're going. Bus is leaving at 2 o'clock. $20 down to Torbay. Come in. Fill her up. Right? And that would take, and then they're gone, and then the taxi still got the rest there to take up. The extra load is gone out of there. You know, and for them to bring in Uber, just to, and that was to offset people complaining about getting taxis. And that when we got, he's going to get that anyway. Don't make it up here. I stood up one time down in Florida for an hour and a half at Miami International Airport to get a taxi to go to a hotel. And they're well established in the Uber. We couldn't get one. We couldn't get either taxi. You know, and even though we're smaller, but yet we had the same equal amount per capita of people traveling in the taxis as you did down there. So I say my heart was up to my dad on the industry.
0: Garnet, can you? I'm having a little bit of trouble here. I don't know if you're moving around or if it's just the reception, but.
1: Yeah, I'm in the middle of a 12K walk.
0: Oh, that would explain it. Are you able to stop walking while you're talking?
1: I just did, yeah.
0: Okay, there you go. That'll help. Go for it.
1: Catch me breath.
0: I was wondering, okay, go.
1: I don't think they really looked at the solutions hard enough for the downtown area. You know, that's my take on that. I mean, that Uber should never be here. Or the base of here was... maximum with the Metropolitan might hit 230,000 for Uber.
0: Yeah, I don't know if it's up that high yet. I mean, always it's fluctuated, say, between, depending on the metro area when you define it. If we're going all the way out from, you know, Cape St. Francis to, say, Paradise, then, and CBS, well, not CBS, but Paradise, that area, if you want to include the metro area, then, yeah, you're up over 200,000 at this point. But, you know, there were all kinds of, you know, we know how this all affected the local cab companies in the beginning. I haven't heard as much since. I mean, look, the cab industry gets vocal when they need to get vocal, when they have a serious issue. And obviously, you know, the sit-in rate or whatever we call it, you know, often comes up from time to time just to get in the vehicle. But I know there were a few studies done and a few media organizations did their own checks, and they ultimately found

0: that Uber was a little bit cheaper. And
1: The money was the thing. Yeah, I understand that too.
0: Yeah.
1: But you take it back. When I left the industry, there was, I want to say, anywhere between 340, 320 to 340. They got a cap at 364, if I'm not mistaken.
0: Yeah.
1: In the town now. But now I don't know the number. I probably should have reached out to someone to find out. I think they're well down below 200.
0: Yeah, I don't have updated numbers. I won't even pretend to guess, and I don't want to. Although, sometimes when I say a wrong number, that gets people calling to correct me, which is always good. I don't know it all, or no way, that's for sure. But beyond that, the rate, I don't know whether or not, like, I haven't heard from my usual buddies, but I mean, the issue, of course, was the safety. And I know that there were a couple of establishments downtown that wondered about, you know, the Uber sign wasn't as visible, or maybe even was even there. So there were concerns, safety concerns then, about what that brought to this, to the table. I'm a traditionalist. I have never gotten an Uber here in the city. I did get one in Montreal once because it made perfect sense from the airport to downtown. And I really wasn't shunning Jiffy or Citywide or Buggins or anyone like that. But here locally, I'll always call the one that redial the local cab company. Oh. And the app works great. And they're there in a heartbeat.
1: I probably had you in my car from Cowan Avenue.
0: Oh, yes, you did. Right at the bottom, right? Right next to the Waterford.
1: Yeah.
0: You had the whole family, probably.
1: Yeah, I've been around a long time.
0: Yeah.
1: If you were driving around the city now, I mean, to go in certain areas, and I'm probably going to pick up Buggins and Citywide for one. Jiffy, okay, you go down Cameron Road now, and you see three or four Jiffy Park. You go up Pennyworth Road, you see Bunch Park, right? You go down by the hotel, there's always a view there. Then, of course, you go down Tory Road, where Mr. Gulliver has his buses and whatnot, and there's a whack of taxis in there. Then you go up in the Airport Heights, where he also has some, and there's a whack of taxis in there.
0: Yep.
1: No drivers. Right? You know, and before they would be on the road. I operated the boat and had 89 drivers.
0: 89.
1: And they had a full at the time for a few years, right?
0: How long ago now? When was the last time you were driving?
1: Last time I was driving was, almost 19 years ago.
0: Okay, so you can appreciate how the landscape has changed in 20 years, hey?
1: Oh, yeah, and I was at it for 29 years besides that, prior to that, right?
0: And thanks for the safe transportation, by the way.
1: The only thing is, coming back from downtown, a lot of the kids wants to stop in the McDonald's. We always hated stopping in the McDonald's or something like that. If you wanted to get back downtown and get them a job. Now, that's the way most of the taxi drivers thought. They didn't care about 20 or 30 cents clicking up on the meter while they're getting lunch. They wanted to get you out and get back and get another.
0: Yeah, back in the queue, right?
1: Yeah.
0: Back at the lay-by.
1: They handed out. I'm sorry to hear this morning about the lady on the Trans-Canada. And I got to give out my kudos. Big thanks for the CPAC, is it? The Women's Moose Protection and the
0: SOPAC, yep.
1: Right? And they voiced their voices for a long time, and they've started getting something done.
0: Absolutely.
1: Now, here's another life gone. Okay, so maybe that, if the government had to act when they should have, which they never seem to do, this stuff goes, and there's still more and more people getting killed. Now, how many people has got to get killed for them to do the right thing?
0: It's the never-ending question, Garrett. You're absolutely right. One is too many, and it continues to happen, which means we continue to have a problem. Now, every accident, and I call it an accident at this point, I don't know what happened here, but everyone is different. Garrett, only because I'm right past the break, I'll just give you a few seconds to wrap up. Sorry. Time is never my friend, but go for it.
1: One more thing.
0: Yeah.
1: Roundabouts. Our engineers got to get them put in to save lives. How much is a life worth? 13-year-old girl lost her life on Ruby Line and Richard Howard Drive. That's a room to put a roundabout in, you could have had in. Another thing, they're shitty designing their on and off ramps. Horrible.
0: Yeah, some of the angles and some of the turns and some of the distances you have before you get on and get off them, I agree, it's a little bit tangly. I think we're still learning, finding our way on roundabouts, but I'll take more of them because I absolutely despise traffic lights, only because I have patience, but it's just, you know, I just hate getting the yellow. Anyway, thanks, Aaron.
1: One more little anecdote. I just thought about it. At ramp entrance to Dawes Road, coming down to Southern Shore Highway, you're doing 90. People are coming off and stopping.
0: Oh, yeah.
1: they don't have enough room to get to 90. They're coming off of 50, then they got to put her to the middle to get to 90. And there's not enough room. There's only about less than half a kilometer.
0: Yep, that's another good one. And you're right. There's so many in my mind's eye. But listen, thanks for the call. I got to get off to the break. Dave's going to kill me. Just kidding. Sure. All right, thanks a lot, man. Have a good have a good one. Okie dokie. First call, let's take a break.
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0: And welcome back to the program. Let's go right to line number 5. And Liberal MHA for Cartwright Lanseclair, Lisa Dempster, you're on the air.
13: Good morning, Brian.
0: Good morning. How are you?
13: Well, I've been better. And certainly the people I represent have been better. I'm calling to talk about the cancellation of a long-awaited school in Cartwright, the cancellation of that project. It's been a long time coming. The tender was awarded last July. The contractor was in on site. Work had begun. And as you know, yesterday, the government of the day went out with a press release and they canceled two projects, both in rural, interestingly enough, which was the entire platform that they ran on. And so, you know, the leadership in the community feel completely blindsided, a nearly $40 million project in their community, and they learned about it when, I guess, one of the media outlets was calling them looking for an interview. Mm-hmm. They've quickly assembled the school council, the municipal council, and Nunatu'ovut is quite unhappy about this as well in this indigenous community, indigenous students. And really now, they want to get to the table with the Minister of Transportation and Infrastructure and find a way forward. What we've learned, only again through the news release, is that they're going to rescope the project, they're going to reassess, possibly bring in modular units. It's not acceptable. The community have made it very clear. This community, Brian, for the context of your listeners, is 210 kilometers north of the nearest community. They need a new school. It's a 60-year-old wooden structure. It is plagued with issues from electrical, a safety issue all the way through. It is not accessible. It has no parking lot. There's a litany. And you talk about trying to recruit and retain teachers to come into the north. You can't expect them to come into a dilapidated building falling down. So what's the option? You can't bus. In this age of indigenous reconciliation, are we going to fly them out and put them in residential schools again? No, we're not going to do that. You know, Cartwright is a community, and I have said it again and again and again. Cartwright is a community that stands behind their children like I've never seen anywhere else. Some of them still live with the trauma of their past history, and they want better for their communities. I believe the project is salvageable. I'm really encouraged the minister to get to the table with the community. They've requested a meeting with him. You know, when the bids came in, there were seven bidders, and the contract ended up going to the lowest bid. There were concerns around the geotechnical work. The next bidder, $500,000 over, had a very reputable company, used to doing work in Labrador, had gone in, saw that he would need to spend extra on the groundwork, bid a little bit higher. He was comfortable with his figures then. He's comfortable with his figures now. You know, he's already set up in Labrador with quarries and drills and things like that. And when you think about the money that's already been invested, the engineering work, the consulting, the design, when it first came in, we went back to the drawing board again and built housing units into the school to help to entice the teachers to that area. And when you think about what's the cost of canceling a tender to a contractor that's already been awarded, when you consider all that, I really hope that they will take a second look and do the right thing here for the students and for the community of Cartwright.
0: Yeah, this is just more than a little near and dear to your heart, Lisa, you know, given that it was a big part of your platform, I recall, when you first got elected. That was really what launched your advocacy. Your advocacy for that school was predicated on your run to be elected, was it not?
13: Well, Brian, I can take you back a little bit further and tell you, I never aspired to be where I am as an MHA representing Cartwright, Lanseclair. I'm humbled by the opportunity every day. How I ended up here, I served as community rep on the school council in Charlottetown, my hometown, for 14 years. We had big issues. We had ceiling tiles collapsing, mold coming down. Every summer we got a couple of gallons of paint. We got more and more frustrated. I led the charge, supported by incredible, bright, smart people, and we did not let go of the lobby efforts. We've got a beautiful school in Charlottetown, fully accessible, clean, good environment, conducive to learning, because the students deserve that. Around that time, a by-election was called, and I've ended up here. I wanted the same thing for Cartwright. When I went into that community with a former premier and we did the apology to the community at residential schooling, those stories and that experience will stay with me forever. And Cartwright is on the cusp of tremendous potential. We know the story of Saga Metals and they're a find of global significance with the mineral, you know, that's a mineral right now only supplied from places like Russia and China. Used for aerospace, for defense, which is a topical conversation every day. But at the heart of all of this, at the heart of it, is the students. It's education. And this government is at the front end of their term. And where is the priority on education? I know the Premier have come out and said, we have a deficit. We're not going to write it in the first year. We're not going to balance the books of the people of the province. What it feels like to the people of Cartwright is he's balancing the books on Indigenous students in the north. And that's wrong on every level, no matter which way you slice it.
0: I think they're balancing the books on various levels. To single out one particular group, I'm not sure. I mean, I know that one other thing I was going to mention that always caught me about this was this would have probably been the first school to actually incorporate housing, given the distance and the remoteness for local teachers. Was it not? Was that part of that, still part of that tender?
13: It was a beautiful story. So the community, the school, the principal, this whole team, layers, are just so devoted to the students. And you see it every time you go into a community mm-hmm. graduation, you see it in spades. So the community was consulted, the school, Nunatuvut Community Council, and it was a beautiful design. We're housing, and you've seen it in some other places in the north where there's challenges. You know, we've had situations with such limited housing in Cartwright where young teachers have gone in, they're staying in an apartment or a space that perhaps only has a wood stove. And I remember just last year there was a fire at a teacher's home. Fire brigade right. called out the volunteer fire department. Really scary things, safety issues here at play, Brian.
0: There are, again, and not limited to this particular situation. We've seen the government. I mean, do they not have, you know, that kind of, I'm really struggling with the pejorative language around balancing the books on the backs of da-da-da-da-da. I really have, this is becoming a little bit too repetitive for me. There have to be other ways to phrase it rather than making it political and personal. I don't think for a minute that they're trying to balance anything on kids or people or Indigenous people. I don't believe either government has that in their heart or their head. So I'm loath to go down that road, but to be perfectly honest with you, MHA Dempster, it's just, I don't think it gets us anywhere. I think the better route, and we need to be able to communicate and talk more, is to find out exactly where the numbers were to show that this was what they had to do in the grand scheme of our budget, of our financial situation, rather than singling out one and making it in any way look like there's, you know, we can only do more for Indigenous peoples in this province to make up for what we haven't done in the past. So I'm loath to go that way. I understand the personal side of this for you as well, but I think, you know, when ministers in the opposition get on back and forth about a project or a cancellation of a project, I think it's much more important to talk about, you know, the modus operandi here, whether or not the government, which says they're looking at innovative options, and you mentioned this, the prefabricated or modular construction idea. It's not like they just said it's canceled and that's done. They have put out some suggestions. They have said there's a reassessment of the work at the Martin Gallant building in Stephenville as well, which was part of this cancellation. Can you see what I'm saying?
13: Brian, thank you for the comments. I'm nursing a bit of a head cold, so...
0: Oh, I apologize for that.
13: Pardon me with that. Two points I want to make. Two points. When the administration changed last October, my first meeting request was with the Minister for Transportation and Infrastructure. And I said, where are we on the Cartwright School? Big concern for me. He reaffirmed in a boardroom full of officials, we are still committed to the Cartwright School, assured me the Minister for Labrador Affairs was on board with the Cartwright School. This spring, as it got, you know, closer to construction season, folks in the community began reaching out to me looking for updates. Contractors not here. Nothing is happening. I began reaching out to the minister. I reached out multiple times. He told me he'd have an update for me this week. I asked him questions in the legislature on Tuesday on this, after trying other measures. And he said, we have some issues we're working through. I will have an update for the MHA. And yesterday, a news release come out. That was pretty heavy. That said, within 5 minutes, I reached out to the minister, to both ministers. I didn't know at the time that the Minister for Labrador was on a health journey. We really wish her well mm-hmm. on her health journey and offer her courage and strength. I reached out to the Minister for Transportation. and said, I still want to come in. I still want to have that meeting request. I want to work with you. I asked him to come in with me into the community of Cartwright. Last night, the leadership in Cartwright, they met immediately. There were several groups, and they sent the minister and the premier a list of questions that they have. Okay. And so communication is essential. They want that answered. My final point.
0: Sure.
13: And you can say it's political or not, but I want to tell you through a Labrador lens, even my own team don't understand this. There's no one in the House, if you're not from Labrador, that fully understands it. Every conversation these days is dominated by something in Labrador, and of late it's been the MOU and the billions of dollars that's going to bring to the province. And when we are fighting for something as basic as a clean learning environment for our kids, it's frustrating, Brian. It's mm-hmm. frustrating. I try to educate people all the time on that. We can't be talking about pulling something else out of our backyard if we're not going to give back and we're not going to understand the cost of doing business in the north is a little bit higher. No difference if you're mm-hmm. up in Nunavut, Iqaluit, other places that I've been.
0: Absolutely.
13: The cost is a little bit higher. We can't turn our back.
0: Nope, absolutely not. And when we, you know, get rid of $1 billion deficit and $20 billion debt, I'm sure it won't be as frustrating. I would say that. I'd say it's frustrating for a lot of people, including government members. Lisa, I really appreciate the call. We've gone way over, but it was important.
13: If we're going to wait until the debt, until the books are balanced, we got a much bigger problem.
0: No,
13: here.
0: The reality of it, though, should never be far from mind, right? Thinking that, you know, we can't just, you know, we full steam ahead with all the projects that were planned until the realities of the current costs of everything kicked in. But I hear you. It's a good discussion.
13: It comes down to priority. Yep. I do thank you for your time and the conversation. Have a great rest of the day.
0: You too, and I hope you're feeling better too.
13: Thank you kindly.
0: Thank you. Bye. All right, that's Lisa Dempster there, the MHA, Liberal MHA for Cartwright Lansclair. A little over, but important conversation. Let's take a break. We're back with Cindy on outages on Fogo Island with fiber optic cables after the break.
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0: And welcome back to the show. Let's go right to line number three. And Cindy, thanks for your patience. You're on the air.
25: Hi, Brian. Good morning.
0: Hi, good morning. How is your connectivity on Fogo Island?
25: It's abhorrent. It doesn't exist. my issue is not as big as what Minister Dempster is going through and the people of Cartwright, but nonetheless, it's very aggravating. Bell installed fiber op on Fogo Island probably over a year ago now. Mm-hmm. And in May and possibly April, we had people, marketing people, going door to door on our island, selling this great deal for Bell Fiber, which is fast internet, a TV service, and a home phone for $100 plus tax.
0: Right. That's the fiber to the home, right?
25: Yes, that's correct. Yeah.
0: Okay.
25: So I had been a Starlink customer because many of us need very reliable internet here in order to do what we do. So I asked all my questions. I asked about the speed. I asked about the reliability of it. Asked if it was an introductory offer. No, it's not like one of those offers that expires after 3 or 6 months.
0: Okay.
25: So on May 28th, I got connected, which was just Thursday past. And yesterday, my service went down at 5:25 p.m., and all of us here who are now reaching out to Bell are being told various restoration dates and times. I was told it would be 6 p.m. today. Others have been told tomorrow morning, and others have been told late tomorrow. So it's really totally unacceptable because, you know, my parents, my in-laws signed up. So now not only do they not have TV and internet, they don't have any home phone service.
0: This is, you know, you just can't live without that for a half hour, let alone a day these days.
25: Right.
0: And especially, I mean, look, a little bit more remote. You're not here in St. John's. You can't just, you know, they're not going to send out a technician on in a heartbeat. And even if they do, they've got appointments a week out. It's crucial. Look, we lose our minds when it's a bit slow. You know, because it's not loading or it's not going up quick enough. So to have this kind of complete inaccessibility to it, I remember they laid this, you know, I think it was last year or the year before, the 16-kilometer or so subsea fiber optic cable that was supposed to, you know, connect to Fogo Island. And and we know that do you have any idea, and I don't know off the top of my head, how many people signed up for this or how many people are still on Starlink? Like,
25: I would say that I'm sure there's some Starlink customers that have not switched yet. I have not canceled my Starlink just in case I had problems. So I do have that option to pull it out and reconnect it. But my bigger worry is yesterday was just a really calm weather day. On Fogo Island, we get a lot of wind from November till April. So what this means for us going forward, I don't know. When I first called, I was told it was only me, and I was like, well, no, it's not. It's my in-laws, it's my parents, it's a friend of mine, so I know that it's more widespread than that. And it soon became apparent that it was pretty much all the island. I'm not sure about the community of Seldom.
0: It doesn't help, too, when you're all getting different timelines, you know, from the same company.
25: And not, you have, the onus is on you to call. Like, we get a lot of hydro outages on our island, but hydro has a great system where they will tell you there is an outage, where it is, why there is, and the possible time of restoration. And they will also tell you if the restoration time has been extended. So I called this morning trying to find out why there is a problem, because the why might impact me about whether or not I keep this service.
0: Right.
25: And the lady said, I'm not able to tell you that. And I'm like, well, you have to give me a number so that I can call and find out, because if it's a wire, we can't go through this if it's a wire now and it's, you know, 15 kilometers of hour wind on a June day.
0: Yeah, it's not weather. So yeah.
25: I wanted to speak to the supervisor. She came back and she said, well, I can tell you that it's something to do with the wires coming to your island. So it's totally unacceptable. If this means that a full crew has to come and they can't come, that is totally unacceptable. And if it's going to be an ongoing issue, I'm going to be canceling my service. So I would encourage all people on Fogo Island to call the toll-free customer service number 1-866-425-4268, because these companies are rarely, they're rarely accountable to you until it starts to hit their pocketbook or we start inundating them with complaints.
0: Yeah, or losses.
25: And I am not putting up with this. Yep. I'm not putting up with this for very long, and I have told the rep that I will switch back my service. I will cancel in the next 2 days if I don't get some quick restoration or get some reasons as to why this happened.
0: Yep. When you get them on the line, the first thing you say, look, I have to switch. I'm not happy. And normally that conversation goes a certain way. Cindy, I'm right past the break. I got it loud and clear. There's another number too, the 8233 number. You never know. I mean, it's good to have options. So the number you mentioned, do you want to just give it one more time?
25: The number I mentioned that I reached people was 1-866-425-4268.
0: And the one I have is 844-305-8233.
25: Okay, thank you so much.
0: 844-305-8233. You're welcome. And listen, keep us up posted. Maybe we'll even hear from Bell. You never know. We'll try to put a message out to their communication staff.
25: I really hope someone is listening. Yes, thank you so much.
0: Will do. Take care. Bye.
25: Bye-bye.
0: Okay, Cindy there. Yeah, anyone else who's in that boat, and there are many back and forth to Fogo Island in that boat and in the Bell Alliant boat. So let's hear if you're having issues and what communication you've been able to receive on that front. Let's take our break. Going to come back with Kevin, on insurance companies that won't take claims on some accidents. Donna's talking about media coverage of a particular case in the courts. We'll find out which one. And Mike Murray also there. We're going to talk about, as I mentioned off the top, the goalie for Vegas, Carter Hart, and his precarious situation as they head into the Stanley Cup Finals. Let's take a break. We'll be right back.
24: 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VOCM Open Line will be back in a moment.
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0: Welcome back to the Thursday edition and nearing the end of this first half hour of the Thursday edition of Open Line. Kevin on line one, you're on the air.
11: Good morning, sir. How are you?
0: I'm pretty good. Pretty good. Sun shining. Does the body good.
11: Yeah, same thing as out there. It's going to be a nice day.
0: Oh, great. I'm glad to hear that, because I never mean to just be talking to the people in Metro. It could be doing anything around the island, so I appreciate knowing that.
11: Yeah. The reason why I'm calling in today is that me and my wife is into a little bit of a, what do you call, going around in circles with this insurance company we're with.
0: Right.
11: On March the 16th, my wife was going down shopping in that steamboat. When she went into the parking lot, a vehicle coming from right to left cut her off.
0: Right.
11: And it was snowing it on the ground. When she hit the brakes, she hit one of the biggest potholes that was in the drive in the parking lot.
0: Yeah.
11: And her engine shut off on her 2012. Chevy Orlando. My brother-in-law and her pushed the vehicle into the parking spot where we had to call roadside assistance to get the vehicle brought back home. And about a week later, she called in to take the insurance off of it and just put parking insurance. And she asked the girl, would she be able to put a claim into it? Because where she avoided an accident and she hit the pothole where we got full coverage on the car, right?
0: Right, understood.
11: So they told her that they'll check into it and call her back in a day or two. So exactly 12 hours from the time that she called, or a little over 12 hours, they called back and said, yeah, she had a claim. She got a good case for a claim.
0: For the damage that was caused by hitting the pothole and the engine shutting off.
11: Yeah, that they said that's where she avoided an accident in that, right?
0: Yeah, okay. And this is in the parking lot in Stephenville, right? In a parking lot.
11: Yeah, No, not in the parking lot. As you're coming into the parking lot.
0: Okay, so the pothole was actually on a thoroughfare on the town road.
11: On a bit of a downgrade. So we took pictures and everything, and we sent it in.
0: Gotcha. Okay.
11: And buddy told us that they'll come and pick up the vehicle and bring it to a garage in Corner Brook.
0: Okay.
11: So they took the car in. They took it to a body shop. When I told them it was no body work needed to be done because the Chevy Orlando was in mint shape. It's
0: yep.
11: When she hit the pothole and the motor shut down. So they took it out there. They called and they told us, they gave us a price that they send the wife an email that that the claim went through. They quoted something like $14,000 between labor and a new motor, and that the next email she'll get, it'll be ready to pick up and she'll be driving again.
0: Okay.
11: They gave us a rental, and the day before our twin granddaughters graduated, we got a call saying that they needed the rental back. And from then on, it's like, was a downfall.
0: Did you say, so who called to say they needed the rental back? The actual rental car company or the insurance company?
11: The insurance company.
0: Said you had to return the rental that you had while your vehicle was getting fixed.
11: No, because our vehicle, we were in the process that we thought we were getting our vehicle fixed. Because
0: right, so am I.
11: It was that they gave us a quote, they gave us the email, they told us that everything was good to go and we should be hearing back from them indeed. And then all of a sudden, we were getting calls from the insurance, the one that was going through the insurance adjuster, and they told us that the garage out there said that vehicle was not in an accident. And from day one, we told them it wasn't in an accident. My wife prevented an accident. And she, when she hit the brake, she hit the pothole.
0: Yeah, I'm not sure they would, you know, saying that you prevented the accident, I can see that being a gray area for insurance company and adjusters and even legal side of this. You'd have, I mean, who knows what could have happened, the repercussions. And I've seen these in civil cases in Supreme Court and elsewhere, and even in small claims where they hash these things out. There's so many, you know, different factors that are involved here. Like, you know, being able to prove that you avoided an accident, the only way you might be able to prove that is through surveillance video in the area, if you had that and could show the near miss, for lack of a better term. So I'm surprised that even enters into the equation. For me, your claim was approved. You were given a rental car. So to me, the fall
11: two
0: down...
11: Two rental cars, because there's a story behind the first one. My wife got a Chevy Equinox, and within the first 2 weeks of having it, it was rolled off because some missy on Main Street was too interested about what was going on with the RCMP and that on a matter that she sideswiped the rental.
0: Okay, that's a whole other element that can cloud.
11: And then they gave us another one, thanking us. The rental, the insurance company said, don't worry, we got you another one and everything.
0: Yeah.
11: Right? And then all of a sudden, we're sitting here, it cost me and my wife over $500 yesterday to get our vehicle towed from out to the garage where it was to back home, and the insurance is not helping us when they said they were, because they're taking the word of a body shop saying that that vehicle was in an accident when we said it right from the first that it was in an accident, avoided an accident. And they said where she hit the pothole that we were taking the responsibility of ourselves, saying that it was a claim through us, to our insurance, where we pay full coverage, right? Fire, theft, vandalism, collision, everything. We pay for that.
0: No, I understand that, Kevin. I guess a lot's going to come down to, part of this is going to come down to, you know, the other accident. And look, this is getting a little bit too tangy for all our listeners. I just want to try to keep it simple. So the upshot is, you had two rental vehicles. One of those got rode off. Is there any blame assigned? Is there any question about the blame of that other accident?
11: No, they got that covered because the RCMP took notice. They were on the spot.
0: They were on the spot. Okay. All right. Look, only because of the time, Kevin, I got to get to a break. There's a lot on this. Let me think about it. I can get back to you and you can get back to us if you want, if you can try to, just because of the time, and we've given it a good bit of time here today.
11: Because somebody told me that you'll be a good one to call and see where we can go from here.
0: Yeah, and the trick here is knowing all the facts. And what I got so far, there's a lot. I just don't have all of it yet, and I don't want to make any... I mean, we're getting into insurance claims and legal and garages and the communication between them and insurance companies. And there's a lot on it that I can't solve in a moment. I want to think about it, but we got your number. And if I can get a hold of you after, and maybe we can get an email or two, and I can get some answers, a little bit more clarity on some of the issues, and I'll bring, you know, whatever conclusions we can come to back to the show. Is that okay?
11: Okay, thanks a lot. I'll be listening.
0: Yeah, absolutely, Kevin. Listen, we won't let it go. We'll try to get to the bottom of it, see what can be done. So I appreciate the call. Thanks a lot. We'll be in touch.
11: All right.
0: Take care. Bye. All right, Dave, let's take our news first news break of the morning back with Donna on the Des Downey trial and Mike Murray there. Talk about Carter Hart after the break.
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12: At 10 o'clock, we have sunshine. The temperature's at 12, winds up around 55 at the airport. Good morning. I'm Sarah Strickland. The contracts for the construction of a new school in Cartwright and the redevelopment of the Martin Gallant building in Stephenville Crossing have been canceled following a detailed review of both projects. The decision to cancel the contracts came after significant cost escalation risks, lengthy delays, and design issues were identified. A $38.4 million contract was awarded last year to build a new K-12 school in the community to replace the aging Henry Gordon Academy. The $283,000 contract for renovations to the Bay St. George Government Services Building was awarded in 2023. Government says even though both projects were already underway, very little work had been completed, and they're now reassessing and resetting the scope of those projects. The department says government remains committed to both projects, and they're now looking at innovative options, including prefabricated or modular construction for the school in Cartwright and a reassessment of the work on the Martin Gallant building project. The decision is being met with disappointment and even anger in the communities involved, however. The mayor of Stephenville Crossing says awarding work for a new courthouse gave the region a boost. Now, Lisa Lucas says her community feels dismissed. She says council is committed to securing the community's economic future and will fight to ensure the commitment is honored. The MHA for Cartwright Lanseclair is also disappointed with government's decision to cancel the contract for construction of the new school. Lisa Dempster says teachers and community leaders were blindsided by the announcement. Relations between those at Memorial University who prepare young adults for the work world and the employer have gone even frostier. Kaylee Hiscock reports for VOCM News.
13: The association, which represents faculty, fought for years to have membership on the Board of Regents, the decision-making arm of the university. They won that privilege on a temporary basis 3 years ago with the appointment of two representatives on the board. Dr. Lisa Moores, president of MUNFA, says the appointments were temporary in order to give the government time to properly update the Memorial University Act and ensure regular representation on the board as is done at other universities in Canada. However, MUNFA says the changes have not been made, so its two members have resigned from the Senate, effective immediately. She says her colleagues on the board have found it's impossible to provide the transparency and accountability that they feel the public has a right to expect. Kaylee Hiscock, VOCM, Local News Now.
12: The regulatory body for the energy sector in Newfoundland and Labrador is figuring out how AI can be used in the industry, both in-house and for the companies they regulate. Scott Tessier, the CEO of the Canada, Newfoundland and Labrador Offshore Energy Regulator, says they are in the early days of figuring out how AI can be used effectively and securely.
14: We're going cautiously in this direction, but it's got immediate applicability. Things like document review, so you know, labor-intensive, comparing pages and pages and pages of documents. There's certainly tools that are AI-based that can help us more rapidly compare those things, or at least get a head start on it. I mean, you will never replace human judgment and the human touch with artificial intelligence, but you can certainly get a head start. You can get a good 80% start right now, and then as long as you've got a human touch to govern it and help navigate it, it's a tremendously effective tool.
12: On the regulatory side of things, Tessier says conversations are ongoing with businesses and other regulators.
14: When we had the International Regulators Forum here in St. John's in October, safe and effective use of AI by the industry was a huge focus for the regulators. It's an ongoing discussion. The one thing that I've been probably surprised by is the degree to which regulators are open to this. They see great advantages to it, recognizing there are risks to be mitigated, but everybody is open to this. We think it will make the industry better, and we think it will make us better.
12: Prime Minister Mark Carney is expected to announce the federal government strategy on artificial intelligence in Toronto today. Here's Karen Rebo.
15: Carney is slated to tour an artificial intelligence institute in Toronto and meet with researchers as he unfurls the blueprint. The strategy comes as governments, businesses, and civil society all navigate the rapid development of machine learning and tools that can process information almost instantly with varying degrees of accuracy. Artificial Intelligence Minister Evan Solomon said this week his government's new strategy will look to build trust in AI, empower workers, and help build Canada. The federal government has said new privacy and online safety laws will be an important element of building that trust. Karen Rebo, The Canadian Press.
12: Up next, your BOCM weather forecast.
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12: St. John's Metro, rest of the Avalon and Clarenville, sunshine today. Southwesterly winds 40 and a high of 18. A few clouds for tonight. Winds at 50, a low of 9. Showers tomorrow. Westerly winds at 30, a high of 13. Central Newfoundland, sunny today. Southwesterly winds 30, high of 23. Cloudy this evening. Showers overnight. Low of plus 4 and mainly cloudy for tomorrow, high of 10. South Coast, sunny today. Southwesterly winds 40, high of 17. A few clouds tonight. Winds at 40, a low of 7. Tomorrow, cloudy, a few showers and a high of 16. West Coast, Southwest Coast, Northern Peninsula, sunny except showers on the GNP. Southwesterly winds 40 and a high of 20. Cloudy this evening, showers overnight, a low of 6. Sun and cloud tomorrow, high of 11. Happy Valley Goose Bay, sun and cloud today. Northwesterly winds 30, high of 15, cloudy tonight, low of plus 2, sunny tomorrow, and a high of 17. Labrador West, mainly cloudy today, and a high of 12. Skies will clear this evening, low of plus 1, sunny tomorrow, high of 15. And the North Coast, mainly cloudy for today, a high of plus 5, cloudy tonight, northwesterly winds 30, low of plus 1, sun and cloud tomorrow, winds at 30, and a high of 9. Right now in St. John's, we have sunshine, temperatures at 12, winds around 55 at the airport. 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
0: And welcome back to the program. I love it. Just quickly back to the former Minister Dempster, MHA, Liberal MHA Lisa Dempster, that we chatted earlier about the Cartwright School cancellation of the contract there. I have two emails, absolutely diametrically different. One says, ripping me for daring to suggest that the government's doing what it can with what it's got. after looking at the recent budget and seeing the books after some years out of government, and the other absolutely congratulating me on holding all politicians to account, which is perfect, which means I must be walking the line that I'm trying to walk on a regular basis here. Let's go right to line number four, and Mike Murray, you're on the air.
1: Yeah, hi, Brian. How are you?
0: Loaded question these days, but doing well.
1: Yeah, I wanted to talk about the Carter Hart issue. I think it's, I got to say, I think it's a disgrace for the NHL and the Knights to have him suited up and on the ice. I mean, I think it's really outrageous. And, I mean, there's, of course, been the no means no chance at the games, mm-hmm. but they also had to cut off a press conference for him the other day. And I suspect those things are only going to continue. You know, I mean, when you look at it, okay, so the incident happened, then it was investigated by Hockey Canada. It was found to be a credible accusation, and the victim received a payout. Then there was a trial in court, and the case wasn't proven beyond a reasonable doubt. I mean, that doesn't mean he can go around saying he was innocent. He was found not guilty. But most importantly, I think you got to look at

0: that they had group sex with a girl who'd been drinking, that they texted and called their friends to come on up to the room, you don't want to miss this, that they filmed her, and that they made her film a consent video afterwards. I mean, that's really entitled and misogynistic behavior. And hockey, all professional athletes, they make a lot of money, and part of it is their ability to play the game, but also, character is a component of it as well. I mean, this guy has got to be a team ambassador and a league ambassador. Let's say the Knights win the Stanley Cup, and there's a hometown hockey parade where he lifts up the cup and all the kids are there. I mean, how do you tell, or visiting sick kids in the hospital, the kind of stuff that players do. I mean, how do you tell your 8-year-old that, oh, he's fine, they gang-banged a drunk chick, but he was found not guilty. I mean, to have dirtbags like that in the NHL is a real disgrace for the league and for the team.
1: Yeah,
0: I mean, it doesn't say very much for the Knights, who are like a buy-a-team-at-any-cost kind of operation, you know?
1: Yeah, I do. And this is why I brought it up right off the top of the show. It's a polarizing topic. There's no question about that.
0: You know where I stand.
1: I do indeed. And as a seasoned and veteran former Crown Prosecutor, you have some knowledge of how these things work. And you can't just dismiss what was actually not disputed in the case. As you said, just going back to some of the things that were acknowledged to have happened. In the end, though, as you said, found not guilty. But as you also said, characterizing as you did, a lot of people do, as I think the words you the dirtbag or whatever you want to call them. It's a gamble for the team, but since there's nothing really, restricting it legally, what do you do?
0: Well, I mean, not everything
1: is
0: legal. Nobody's got a right to play in the NHL. I mean, the Vegas Golden Knights signed him. They didn't have to. The whole legal thing is nonsense. It doesn't really apply to this situation.
1: Yeah, and the
0: character of the players is important.
1: It is.
0: And, in a world where we're trying to promote women's hockey and women's participation in sports, to have the like of that playing in the NHL and potentially hoisting the cup, I think it's a real black eye and a real disgrace for the NHL.
1: Potentially hoisting the Conn Smythe, he could end up being the MVP of the playoffs. And these questions are forever going to follow the team, follow him. It taints it absolutely. And at what point are they role models anymore?
0: Yeah, I mean, maybe they're not. Maybe nobody cares. Maybe I'm just too old-fashioned, but I think it's crazy. I think it's a disgrace. I think he should be run out of the league.
1: Yeah, well, listen, it's an opinion that you're not the only one who shares. Others, I'm getting emails that are saying they wonder what planet you've come from, but, because they say, read the decision, the guy is innocent. Innocent of what? Innocent of the charge that he faced.
0: Innocent of, the only difference between the facts that made the criminal charge and the facts that were admitted is whether it was proved beyond a reasonable doubt that the poor girl consented. Mm. I mean, the fact of the matter is they ruined her life, whether they're, and they acted like a bunch of pigs, and they acted like the entitled, misogynistic, overprivileged, junior hockey stars that they were. I mean, those are the facts.
1: Yeah, it was rife with problems from the start. This doesn't go away. It is what it happened. It happened. It's not like the case says it didn't happen. And then you have the other sidebar to all of this, the other sideshow, where the Canadian hockey, the league buried it, and Canada Hockey, junior hockey program, buried it and paid off. These guys with money that various
0: little kids paid their
1: associations
0: registration.
1: And organizations across the country paying the registration, used all that money. It's not a good look in any way, shape, or form, and you have people who just hope it goes away, time passes, and people forget. But I'm going to put you down as undecided.
0: Yeah. I would not say undecided.
1: Yeah, no. Mike, listen, I appreciate the sentiment, and look, I'm getting lots of reaction to it, and it's a conversation we should have, right? Especially coming from your corner with the knowledge of the court system that you have. People may not agree, but, it does give everybody a really bad taste when he's clearly no means no being chanted through the

0: you know, loud and as loud as clear and day. And then even the announcers and everybody hesitant to acknowledge it. So, yeah, it's an awkward scenario and dynamic that's been created by Vegas for, you know, hiring the guy. And he could end up being the best player for them in the playoffs. Wild.
1: Yeah, well, like I said, the only difference between what was admitted and what was alleged was whether the girl consented. Either way, I mean, it's deplorable behavior.
0: Yeah, I have one other note here. It says she consented. Wasn't rape, she got embarrassed when it all came out. I mean, that's just an email I just received, you know?
1: Well, you know, and that's the whole point I was just making.
0: Yeah.
1: I mean, this kind of disgusting behavior, whether there's consent or not, I mean, doesn't belong in a league where children idolize hockey players.
0: Yeah, and a star at that. He is a star, yeah. So there it is.
1: Yeah.
0: Anyway, appreciate the opinion. I'm sure others will have some either just as the same in favor or opposed, and that's the point of the show. So, Mike, I really appreciate you making time.
1: Yeah, okay. I mean, like I said, it's a question of whether you believe that character still plays a role in professional sports.
0: And I think it should. It should be.
1: If you don't think it doesn't, you know, if you don't think it should, then, you know, go watch that, what's that game where people take steroids and run around the track and admit it?
0: Yeah, the new
1: one. Maybe there should be a special little rapist league.
0: Yeah,
1: all right.
0: For separate people, I don't know. That's quite the comment. Thanks again, Mike. Appreciate it.
1: Okay, bye.
0: Okay, take care. All right, there's a conversation to be had. And I'm getting a flood of emails. I'd love a flood of calls as well, because it's important to hear your voice as opposed to just mine reading out the sentiment and the thoughts that I get by email. Let's take our break and back with Donna. And I've covered the Des Downey case, and we can have a chat about that. She's wondering why there's no media coverage of it. And Katie Hopkins is there, Child and Youth Education with the Canadian Mental Health Association, Newfoundland Labrador branch, right after the break.
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0: Welcome back to the show. Just talking to Mike Murray there just before the break, and I was trying to think of the name of, he mentioned the drug-induced performance-enhancing new games that have been out. The Enhanced Games, that's what it's called. Privately funded multi-sport event allows and actively encourages the use of performance-enhancing drugs. So, yeah, you want to tune in for that one to see that kind of... Okay, we're entering a new realm altogether of our life cycle here on Earth after that one. Time was when you were banned from a sport for that, but guess not anymore. Let's go right to line number 6. And Katie Hopkins, educator with youth and child and youth educator with the Canadian Mental Health Association, Newfoundland and Labrador branch. I hope I got that right. Good morning, Katie. How are you?
15: Good morning, Brian. Thank you so much for reaching out to us, the Canadian Mental Health Association of Newfoundland and Labrador. It is a mouthful. and for inviting me today to be a part of an important conversation, for sure.
0: Yeah, and importance almost understates it. When we talk about the things on our plate these days and important priorities that we should have right at the top of every single day we wake up, child and youth mental health, I have to believe
15: 100%.
0: Absolutely. So what does, what kind of supports are there? Let's just start generally. Where do you start? And do people just reach out randomly? And how do you have, what education sessions and that sort of thing can you provide?
15: Yeah, sure. I'd love to talk about that. Yeah. So myself, my role is child and youth educator with CMHANL. Mm-hmm. So what that looks like is, going into different schools from K to 12. And also, when schools are out, reaching out to the community and different community groups, different with YMCA, Choices for Youth, places mm-hmm. like that, and making connections with, children and youth. I've worked in this field. I'm a registered social worker. I've worked in this field for about 17 years now with youth. I guess this role allows me to become an educator and go to these places and talk about really important things such as mental health, mental mm-hmm. wellness, building resiliency, talking about coping skills and boundaries. There's a lot of kind of different education sessions that we do offer. And I think, the issue of youth mental health and social media is one, it's not coming to us, through email with people saying, like, these are things that we're seeing. It's more like when I'm out in schools and in the community, I'm kind of, speaking to children and kind of seeing, okay, wow, this is really impacting them. And interestingly enough, in May we had Canadian Mental Health Week, which we celebrated, and the theme was about connection. And we talked a lot about social media with youth in that conversation, which is very, which really matches up with what we're talking about. We're seeing that children and youth are using social media. That's no surprise to anyone, but they're using, even very early on up until, and it depends how you define youth, but for me, I'm when I work with youth, it's up to age 30. So people are using Snapchat, TikTok, Instagram, YouTube, and, you know, online gaming. That's just some examples. But certainly the research is saying, and what we're hearing, you know, from the youth, and like what we're seeing and people saying, you know, I'm not getting a lot of sleep, which is such an important piece of mental health, right? These things, we're hearing that from the youth. And the research is also saying that folks experiencing, you know, kind of that decreased sense of mental wellness when using these things. Yeah,
0: it's just to me, it's a total information overload, Katie. I mean, when you think about, you just listed off some of the apps, but I mean, we know a lot of kids are going to sleep while scrolling, while doom scrolling, just scrolling, scrolling, scrolling.
15: Yep.
0: They're just looking at funny reels. They're doing this and they're literally falling asleep. While they're at it, just until it puts them to sleep, as opposed to back in the day, a good book or even just, you know, normal, close your eyes, think about good positive things and get some sleep. But, you know, it strikes me that 17 years, you said, right, you've been, you've and that really begins before the evolving world of social media. So we've all as adults had to sort of, you know, adjust our own brains to be able to relate to what these, what the kids that we didn't have when we were growing up. I mean, you know, it's a different world, and the work that needs to be done to get our own heads, whether it's mental health professionals like yourself or just parents, to at least, because I think the first trick is, you know, make sure they know that you're trying to relate, you know, like you're trying to understand it. You're not just saying, get off your phone, you're doom scrolling too much, you're going to get headaches, your vision's going to be bad. I think that goes over their heads a bit. I think when we start relating and actually looking at some of the stuff, I love, my daughter will come and show me the stuff that she's showing sometimes, and she'll ask me, is this real or not? And so much of it, getting back to the information overload, is what's real and what's not. What's legitimate and what's not, and they're not even at that stage sometimes, you know?
15: Yeah, you're right. I think it's just this, you know, I think it's a part of our culture. Social media has just kind of been integrated and kind of has really just, you know, kind of taken over in a way. And people are trying to learn about it. So that's adults, but also children, right? So, so my role, you know, as a child and youth educator is to have these important, conversations with kids. But I just wanted to kind of, I think if, you know, I know that we have limited time.
0: Sadly, but yes.
15: But just kind of, I think it's important just to kind of put it out there and have this conversation for people that are listening. You know, there are specific harms that are related to social media and child and youth mental health. But there's also, you know, there's also positive impacts of social media on children and youth. And we need to kind of look at both of those. And I think that's, we could probably talk about this for a long time. But, you know, some of the harms are exposure to cyberbullying is one that we are seeing a lot, which can lead to anxiety and depression. There's, you know, online predators. So people, you know, connecting with kids who aren't who they really, who they say they are, and they might have malicious intents and stuff. Then there's, you know, a big culture of comparing, right? So comparing yourself to other people, to other people's lives, other people's bodies, their looks. You know, they may not be realistic. There's filters. There's so much to catch up on and really think about, right?
0: Are bans enough, you know, in this age now of all provinces, including ours, looking at banning social media for kids under 16? And are these just good first steps? Are these, how would you characterize that move, like government getting into that realm, just banning it outright?
15: I think banning and like the words like banning and enforcement and stuff, you know, it's difficult to say. It's a difficult kind of question to answer, I think. A ban would require like a really thoughtful and an in-depth look at kind of the positives and the negatives, right? You know, if we were to move in that direction, and I know that there was a poll, right? And I think there was, it was heavy on the kind of wanting to ban, not sure how that would look or how we would navigate that or enforce. But, you know, I think we do need to have that kind of really thoughtful kind of inquiry into, is this worth it? I mean, we can learn a lot from other communities, like other countries. Australia actually has a media social media ban for folks under 16. So does Malaysia. There's some other places, and there's a lot of actually pending legislation like France, Poland. So it does seem that there is a trend happening. And, you know, I would, you know, as a member of the Canadian Mental Health Association of Newfoundland and Labrador, like, I'd be very, very excited and welcome to opportunities like to be a part of that work, looking at, you know, managing social media for youth, making it safer. At this time, you know, what we're doing when we go and, like, when I go into schools and do education sessions, you know, we do things like self-care, coping with stress, boundaries, things like that. I always integrate social media into those conversations. So really, I think what we're doing right now is, you know, it's about knowledge, education, awareness of those risks, you know, and of the positive impacts, because sometimes it is a great way to connect. You know, it's doing it in a safe way, mm-hmm. and in a balanced way. I really like that word, you know, balancing. So can we make it a little bit safer, you know?
0: Yeah, as opposed to these just flat ban that, as you said, there can be positives involved. Can I ask you this? And you're right, this is such an important but wide-ranging topic. We'll never get to it all today. But as you said, it's important that it's just there in people's psyche, though. The government is currently considering a ban on, you know, social media ban for youth. Has your organization or you personally, given your expertise, been consulted in any way or brought in and asked for your opinion on any of this?
15: To my knowledge, we haven't. But like I said, I think that it would be, you know, this organization would be so happy to be a part of that conversation, because we do know, you know, the effects that the negative effects that, you know, are related to just such, you know, it can be intensive use, it can be unsafe use of social media for children and youth, you know. But I think in terms of best practice, having conversations as parents, as teachers, as, you know, whoever, but, you know, these ongoing conversations about the harms related to social media, maybe limiting your time spent on social media. So, you know, not an hour before you go to bed, we're going to put your phone away, or what, or your tablet. Yeah. It could be like not during school, not during supper, you know? Yep. And then again, the balancing it with person-to-person connection. Yep. And that's really important. That was something that came out of Canadian Mental Health Week this year, was, you know, people are connecting more on social media, youth are specifically, but they're reporting feeling more lonely, even though they're using it more, you know what I mean? But they're actually reporting feeling more lonely. So it's about having that conversation. And just one more point, I think, you know, to the ban piece. One thing that I worry about when we use words like ban and that kind of all or nothing approach, when we ban something, so say like when we ban tobacco or something like that, you know, people are going to do it anyway, is what I have experienced, you know. So when we ban something and take something away, it takes away the opportunity for safe people like parents to have conversations around, like, you can come to me if you're feeling like this, like you're talking to someone and it doesn't feel right. Yep. Or, you know, it takes away that, it closes that door, that window, if you want to look at it that way.
0: Yeah, it's restrictive.
15: So these are things to consider, right?
0: Yeah, I agree. It's restrictive and it shuts down the conversation to all sides. And speaking of that, as I mentioned, let's hope the government reaches out, because the last thing we want is for them to draft something, and as has happened in the past, people will come out and say, well, we weren't consulted. And you would seem like a big part of this. Katie, I appreciate the call. I'm so far over time. We have to do this again, maybe regularly in some form.
15: I would love to. Yes, I would love to. Yeah. Thank you so much. I know I have so much to say about it, and I know you're on a timeline, but thank you for having me. And we are so thankful to be a part of that conversation.
0: Thank you. We will do this again real soon, and we'll manage our time better. Thank you.
15: Okay, great. Thank you.
0: Take care. Thanks a lot. Bye. Okay, after the break, Donna's there, and we'll get to the calls right after the break.
16: Call now, 709-273-50.
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0: Welcome back to the show. Let's go right to line number two. And Donna, you're on the air.
27: Hi, Brian. How are you doing?
0: Good morning. I'm okay. Thank you. How are you?
27: Good. No, I was curious because I was waiting for the sentencing of the high-profile manslaughter case here in St. John's, and I never seen anything for a couple of days. I do believe I seen on Facebook, I think it was on Stolen in Newfoundland, or, and it, I do think it was from VOCM reporting on that sentence. But I was wondering how come it took so long for the media to disclose any of that, because it was May 2019 he was sentenced, and nothing on the news, on TV, or any of that.
0: Yep.
27: And then I believe it was the first that your director actually pointed out to me, because I didn't see it on CBC, but you had to keep on scrolling down. But regardless, the sentence, the 24-month sentence, and I'm assuming that's a provincial sentence because anything over 24 months is a federal offense. But you can open up your webpage, but you see someone get 18 months for a shoplifting charge.
0: Yeah, so Don, I think so our listeners are aware, you're speaking about initially the case you're talking about. It's the Desmond Downey case where he was found guilty of manslaughter. That was in connection with the 2022, that was 4 years ago, that he, the bottom line is he punched a man in the side of the head. And it was, there was a family dispute here. And the question was whether it was intent or not, because it could have, a punch to the head that caused the death. Then it gets into whether or not it's second degree murder or manslaughter. So he was found guilty of manslaughter in this case without getting too deeply into it. And he was sentenced on this Friday past to 2 years in jail in connection with the death. And I will say of Douglas Hunt was the gentleman's name. He's a 71-year-old man. Yeah. And Desmond Downey was in his early 50s at the time. And again, there was a family connection here. There was a bit of a dispute. There were tempers and anger over this, that, it had to do with the cremation of the mother of another relative. And so without getting into all of that, your point is the sentence. So it was a 2-year sentence. He was given some time for credit for time served, as is always the case. So he has about 15 months basically left to serve in this sentence for manslaughter. Now, on top of that, just before he was the verdict came down, which is, as you said, back in May, before the verdict came down, he was actually found charged with intimidating a witness, somebody who was a witness to his trial. And while he was free pending his pending the verdict, he was charged with that, intimidating a witness. And that case still has to be tried. And that's going to be back in provincial court in September. I'm just looking at, I had my own calendar here for Mr. Downey, because when I was hosting the show, when I was still reporting for VOCM News and covering the courts, I covered this trial right till the end until I took over this show. And I've passed on the information, and we're still trying to pick up some of these. That's one of the, pivots that we've had to make here at VOCM, because when I left the newsroom, they had to find another person to cover the courts and to pick up for the slack of just the loss of a reporter. But anyway, in any event, he's back in court in September the 23rd on the charge of theft under $5,000, unlawfully intimidating a witness, and three breaches of undertaking, court undertakings. But that's the upshot of it right now. He has been convicted, and he has been sentenced, and he has 15 months left to serve inside, and then he will still have to face this charge in September. So that's where it stands as of now.
27: Okay, do you think that the media should have played a bigger part in that case than it did, for nothing to be published until June 1st?
0: Here's what I would say to that. It depends on resources, Donna. Like, we try to play every part. As you can appreciate, as newsrooms, some are limited more than others. Some have more resources than others. We did not have the resources, and it was on a Friday afternoon, I believe, 2 o'clock last Friday. Didn't have the resources to be there physically. And since the courts are not always providing a virtual option, which makes it a little easier if we don't have someone to scramble and send down and get parking and get into the courtroom. And even then, it could be delayed or it could be postponed, which happens a lot these days. So, it depends on each media representative. Now, I will say that the trial proper, the one for manslaughter, all media covered exhaustively. And when you consider, and I don't want to pitch, one case more important than the others, but, we have, I can't even tell you, I think there's 7, maybe 8 murder cases right now in the local metro area. 4 of them are first degree, which is the most serious charge on the books. They all have to be covered too. And sometimes they're just appearances, and sometimes there's actually a sentencing, and sometimes there's actually a guilty plea. But you don't know unless you show up in court, because anything could happen once the judge takes the bench. So we do our best. I don't know if I would say media could have covered it better, to be honest, on that. I mean, it's hard. Certain people have time to duck in and check the media sometimes, and others don't. And, it's not like there's an obligation to get everything covered because we just can't. We don't have the resources to do it. And in terms of a manslaughter... go ahead.
27: No, I just found it strange. Like, I can open up a CBC or the OCM and TV.
0: Yep.
27: And the reporting of shoplifter caught in the west end of St. John's.
0: And you know why that is? I can tell you why that is, and that is because on a regular basis, we will get news releases from the police, whether it's the RCMP and whether it's the RNC. So if we don't have to be in court and we don't have to chase that down into the court and try to find out what it is, and when they send out releases like that, it's an indication to them that these are cases that, you know, are significant to them. Because if they sent a news release on every single arrest they made in a run of a day, we'd be inundated. So they pick and choose, and they'll send us stuff that obviously the RNC feels are important and should be out there, such as an overnight report from the police. We get those all the time, and we will report them as we have time to do it. But we have to put those in order of importance as well. So you'll hear, you know, I know what you're talking about, an NTV or whatever. Those cases will probably be down around the 6:15, 6:20 time period, like later on in their reports. I mean, they don't lead with that kind of stuff. But it's, you know, it's just a case where if you have an RNC release and it's there, sometimes, you know, it'll be reported. Other times, if time permits, and depending on the news cycle that day, whether it's an Energy NL conference, whether it's the health minister announcing, unfortunately, that she's not well and has to take time away. Look, the news, it never stops lately. It's become just the proverbial fire hose. It's in our face, and we have to do our best to be there all the time. Sometimes not all the media can. So as I said, that case in particular, Desmond Downey case, everybody from what I saw, including ourselves here at VOCM, followed it through as far as we could. And for us, our purposes, it just so happened that I had been taken out of the newsroom loop for this position here. And of course, there are some cases that were still going on while we didn't have a court reporter, if that makes any sense.
27: Yes, it does. Thanks.
0: Yeah.
27: One more question now before I take off.
0: Sure.
27: In regards to the needles that are around St. John's, and you know, who's funding the needle program for to have clean needles for addicts?
0: That's good, sir. I mean, it should be through NL Health Services would be my first thing. And I saw this come across my desk the other day, and I'm just trying to remember, you know, there's a needle disposal in St. John's, but you're not talking about that. Yes, the SWAP program. That's right. Yeah, thanks.
27: That's what I was aiming at, because before, now I'm all for the give out clean needles, but when before they start giving out the free needles, you hardly seen a needle because they kept them, I guess. But my friend sent me a picture of the needle that was on his desk. Mm-hmm. And then called 311, and there's no one assigned to be picking up these needles. Now, the SWAP program, actually, I didn't even know there was one, so you just mentioned it.
0: And that's through the AIDS Committee, by the way. That's through the AIDS Committee of Newfoundland and Labrador, yeah.
27: Okay, if you get three needles, before you get any more, you should have to return them three needles that you use instead of dropping them on the street. Because now we got summer coming, and you don't know what kind of footwear to be wearing.
0: No, listen, Donna.
27: The needles are everywhere.
0: The disposed needles in our everywhere, parks, you name it, are a problem. I don't know if I'll correlate it just to that program, but I know what you're saying. It's not a bad idea. That conversation, that's not a bad suggestion. It's a great suggestion in order to, in any way, shape, or form, reduce the amount of disposal of needles that are just tossed to the side and end up in child daycares and that sort of thing. Donna, only because of the time on the clock, I've got to get off to the break.
27: I'm glad you had just talked to me.
0: Yeah, no, we had a couple of topics here. It was great. Please call again. Thanks a lot.
27: Okay.
0: Okay.
27: Thanks.
0: Bye. Yeah. Okay. Not to give short shrift on that topic, the issue of disposal needles. I don't even need to tell you the safety issues and the harm that that can cause. So we can have that conversation. Let's get off to the break. We got lots of callers and room for you too. Right after the break.
1: Call now 709-273-5211 or 1-888-590-8626. 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
0: And welcome back. First of all, yes, I'm getting a slew of emails here. I'll get to them as I can. I want you to know we're receiving them. A lot of stuff there on Carter Hart, that conversation. So I'll get to them as I can. Love the calls first and foremost, and I have them, so I'm going to go to the calls first. But yeah, I'm reading the emails, and as time permits, I will read them out if you don't have time to call. And one other quick note, just to pass it on to the folks in the Carbonaire area. Public Library is having a delayed opening today. Won't open till 6 p.m. tonight. And close at 8. So 2-hour window just today for the Carbonaire Public Library. Just sent to us. Figured we could send that along as a nice little community note. Let's go right to line number 1. And John, you're on the air.
11: Hi, buddy. How are you?
0: Good, sir. You want to respond to Katie Hopkins there on the youth and youth mental health, just to put it succinctly.
11: Yeah, well, the whole social media ban, I mean, not even for youth, just in general.
0: Yeah.
11: It's a bit disheartening to some degree because I'm not very liberal or conservative. I'm pretty neutral in the whole thing, but we banned news off of Facebook.
0: Mm-hmm.
11: So we're limiting the access to information as it is. So it's harder to find out things in your area, things that are going on in general around the world.
0: Legitimately, yeah.
11: And, you know, and now we're going to take that away from children. And while I agree, yes, there's a lot of cyberbullying, and yes, there's a lot of things going on, it's also up to the parents to step in and monitor it and be more proactive than reactive. You know what I'm saying?
0: I do, and totally.
11: And I think that taking social media away from young people, we're taking away valuable information that they need to establish their own ideas and their own beliefs of what is right and wrong in society today. And I don't think that taking that away from the youth is the proper way to go about it, personally.
0: Yeah, the content is the issue. It's gotten away from us, just like AI has. So it's all about the content. You're right. But it works both ways. There's good and there's bad content on social media. And a lot of us are very nervous. Some, you know, kids are easily led than others, more easily led. And we can't escape the fact that, you know, the risks seem to still right now outweigh the rewards of social media. Like, that's where we are. I still don't think we have a proper handle on it. And you're right, the parents, absolutely. But I always say, you know, the third parent in the family is your teacher. I mean, our teachers and school people see us, school staff see our kids sometimes more hours of a day than we do. But, you know, some... Yep, go ahead.
11: Oh, sorry. No, and while I agree with that, the teachers are also, you know, they can't do their job as well because they're not getting help from the government. Like the whole thing here is like it's so frustrating. I got two kids and one on the way. I grew up in the 90s. I grew up on the internet. You know what I'm saying?
0: Yeah, totally.
11: And like I've seen it from the very beginning till now, and I managed out okay. You know what I'm saying? Now, mm-hmm. while there is more bad stuff now than there probably was back in, let's say, the early 2000s, post 2010, my parents just never left me unsupervised. And, you know, it's up to the parents this day and age. Like, you got to tell, like, I don't let my 10-year-old on YouTube. I don't do it. I think it's wrong. And I'm after seeing stuff on it, I'm like, no, man, you can't watch that. And while, you know, John Hogan came out and proposing the ban, I don't think that's the way to go. I think the parents need to step up. And I think that it's just, we got to go a different route. And I get where you're coming from, that, you know, the mental health issues above it all. But again, these kids that are bullying, these kids that are cyberbullying, where does it come from?
0: Yep.
11: No,
0: you're absolutely right. And it, you know, it's the easiest low-hanging fruit to just say ban it. And I agree with Katie on that. We do that too often when we don't really have a deeper ideology about it or a deeper fact or better statistics to ban it. We just know that in general, people don't like it. They don't like what's happening with it. So the popular thing to do politically is to, well, if nothing else, to propose it. And it's not just politically. There's science that shows. We know the facts are out there. It harms kids right now, especially, look, you may be the greatest parents, but we know there are parents who aren't monitoring what their kids are doing. Either too busy, or really, some parents just aren't great parents. Bottom line, and that's a fact that we can't deny. So, and when the kids are left to their own devices, and I mean that figuratively and literally speaking, you know, it gets to the point where, you know, I want to keep an eye on everything that's kind of going across it, but you can't. So it's the risk and reward again, right? I mean, you know, We the ban doesn't. I just think there could be more work done on the word ban. You know, what does a ban mean?
11: I agree 100%. And people don't. There should be more education on content filters. Like, I know for my age, like with my son with his, we got one of them Chromebooks.
0: Yeah.
11: You can go on Google and you can limit what he can search and what he can't search.
0: That's right.
11: You can go on and put on thicker filters so he can't certain words, certain things that he just can't access.
0: Yeah,
11: and with on your tablet, Amazon Prime, you can limit what he can find and what he can't find.
0: And once again, right? And I mean, that depends on the parent and if they even have that knowledge and the time to go through the trouble to do that. Others are probably more content to say they seem fine, doesn't seem to be harming them, but...
11: Yeah, and I mean, but like the whole... you know, banning stuff and making things harder to find. Like, I don't know if you're following the whole Roblox thing with the child grooming. Yes. and the predators and all this stuff. Like, I'm after talking to parents that don't even know about that because they don't look at the news, or it's not on, a lot of people only go on Facebook, and now you're not allowed to see news on Facebook, so they're not getting information that way.
0: Yep.
11: You know what I'm saying? It's like, the more we limit it, the less that people are getting this information that could be helping them, you know, and their children throughout the day.
0: Yep. John, only because I'm right at the news, I'm really sorry about that, because we could talk about this as Katie and I were talking earlier. It needs to be talked about more often. You know, as far as that goes, though, some parents just don't have the good understanding of it. I mean, they really don't. When we talk about, you know, filters and trying to keep an eye on what's being monitored. But yeah, I got to get to the news. I really appreciate the call, and I welcome more of it, because these are our kids. Yeah. And some parents, you know, that grew up well before the internet aren't as savvy as others and haven't given it that time of day either, you know. So again, like I said, some cases we're leaving it to their devices, and that's not a good idea.
11: All right, buddy. Thank you very much for the call.
0: Thanks again. And it's an important topic, so I didn't mean to give you too short, but please call again. Thanks again.
11: Yeah, no problem.
0: Okay, John. Bye. Take care. Bye. All right. Try to fit everyone in as best we can. And all of a sudden, before you know it, it's news time. We'll be right back.
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13: 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That's 726-4327.
14: 11 o'clock, sunshine, 15 degrees in St. John's. Winds gusting to about 60 over at the airport. Good morning, I'm Sarah Strickland. The PC government continues to dismantle multi-million dollar projects initiated by the previous Liberal government. The latest two cancellations blindsiding a town on the West Coast and one in Labrador. The contracts for the construction of a new school in Cartwright and the redevelopment of the Martin Gallant building in Stephenville Crossing have been canceled following a detailed review of both projects. Government says the development of the old college in Stephenville Crossing is 6% complete, while a new school in Cartwright, Labrador is 19% finished. It says a review of the projects found risk of cost escalation, delays, and design issues. Premier Tony Wakeham canceled the multi-billion dollar hospital at Kenmount Crossing shortly after coming to power. Southern Labrador MHA Lisa Dempster told VOCM Open Line with Brian Callahan that nothing other than a new school is acceptable, as the town is 210 kilometers north of its nearest neighbor.
15: They need a new school. It's a 60-year-old wooden structure. It is plagued with issues from electrical, a safety issue all the way through. It is not accessible. It has no parking lot. There's a litany. And you talk about trying to recruit and retain teachers to come into the north. You can't expect them to come into a dilapidated building falling down.
14: Alberta is getting ready to issue new 3-in-1 identification cards on July 2nd that combine driver's license or ID card information with provincial healthcare numbers. The government says the cards will simplify access to services and eventually replace Alberta's long-used paper health cards. The new cards will also include citizenship markers, a feature that has raised some concerns among critics who warn that it could lead to discrimination. Municipal leaders convened in St. John's this week in hopes of advancing reconciliation efforts. Councillors from CBS, Mount Pearl, St. John's, Portugal Cove, St. Phillips, and Paradise met with members of First Light to discuss ways each of the metro municipalities can improve its relations with Indigenous peoples. Chad Bedard, the manager of Knowledge Mobilization, says many metro municipalities are making progress towards reconciliation, though much work remains.
17: There are 18 calls for change under First Light's calls for change. There's 42, but 18 of those calls for change fall within municipal jurisdiction, either fully or partially. So the hope is that this is a momentum builder so that we can start having some more conversations about those calls for change and how we advance those. Mm-hmm.
14: The PCs are holding their annual general meeting this weekend in Gander. Premier Tony Wakeham will deliver the keynote address at the event tomorrow night, 7:30. Nova Scotia Premier Tim Houston will also be in attendance. The AGM is taking place from tomorrow through Sunday at the Quality Hotel and Suites. Up next, your VOCM weather forecast. Yeah.
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14: St. John's Metro, rest of the Avalon and Clarenville, sunshine today, southwesterly winds 40, a high of 18, a few clouds tonight, winds at 50, low of 9. Tomorrow, some showers, westerly winds 30 and a high of 13. Central Newfoundland, sunny today, southwesterly winds 30, a high of 23, cloudy this evening, showers overnight, a low of plus 4, and tomorrow mainly cloudy with a high of 10. South Coast, sunny today, southwesterly winds 40, high of 17, a few clouds tonight, winds at 40, low of 7, cloudy with showers for tomorrow and a high of 16. West Coast, Southwest Coast, Northern Peninsula, sunny except showers on the GNP, southwesterly winds 40 and a high of 20, cloudy this evening, showers overnight, low of 6, sun and cloud tomorrow, high of 11. Happy Valley, Goose Bay, sun and cloud today, northwesterly winds 30, high of 15, cloudy this evening, low of plus 2, sunshine tomorrow, high of 17. Labrador West, mainly cloudy today, a high of 12, skies will clear this evening, low of plus 1, sunny tomorrow, high of 15. And the North Coast, mainly cloudy today, high of plus 5, cloudy tonight, northwesterly winds 30, low of plus 1, sun and cloud tomorrow, winds at 30 and a high of 9. Right now in St. John's, we have sunshine, the temperature's 15, winds are gusting to 60 over at the airport. I'll be back with all the news of the day at 12 noon for VOCM News. I'm Sarah Strickland.
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0: And welcome back to the program. Let's go to line number 4 and welcome Don to the air. You're on the air, Don.
18: Hi, how are you?
0: Pretty good. Thank you very much. How are you?
18: I'm doing okay. I don't know if I'm able to talk about this or not, but in regards to those groups on Facebook.
0: Which groups?
18: Those like skeets in the streets and trap houses.
0: Oh, sure. Yeah, I've seen them.
18: Okay, so I've been posted all over those groups to the point now I'm getting death threats in my Facebook, being woke up all hours in the morning. People constantly death threaten me. I'm labeled as a trap house in Mount Pearl, and it's affecting my living with housing. Mm-hmm. And I have nobody to help me. Nobody's come into my home. Nobody's inspected my home. And I was told by housing that they just want their unit back.
0: So housing has told you they want their unit back?
18: Yes, because of all, because of all the allegations I'm on, but my MHA and RCMP officer that I had look into it is telling me it's because of all the allegations online.
0: Why is an RCMP officer looking into it? You're in Mount Pearl, correct?
18: Yes, no, I have an RCMP officer friend that helped me out in the past with a few things, so I got him to reach out to my housing officer, who, by the way, has been hanging up in my face, doesn't return my phone calls, and nobody will help me.
0: Okay.
18: I've called my MHA. Nobody will help me.
0: So communication here is the first part. So why or how did your house become labeled that way, Don?
18: My best friend, actually, at the time, she started posting my house back in January, and I didn't know.
0: Did you say your best friend?
18: I don't know what... My ex-best friend now.
0: Okay. Yeah.
18: And... So the only reason why I found out that it all came out that it was hers because those groups had posted that she was the original poster. And she's been making up lies, sending them to these groups. Like, I'm on live TikTok every day, all day, or live on Facebook every day, all day. People are like, it doesn't seem like you have a trap. I don't have a trap house, and I'm tired of people labeling me this, and I'm going to lose my home because of people, and I have no one to help me. I've called my MHA. I've called everywhere. I don't know where else to turn.
0: Okay, so what response, if any, what response, if any, have you gotten from your MHA?
18: They can't do nothing because I have a hearing coming up on July 2nd, so they can't do nothing until the hearing.
0: And what's the hearing regarding?
18: is regarding if I can keep my place or not.
0: Okay, so you have a hearing before the tenancies or with NLHC?
18: Yes, with NLHC and the Landlord's Tenancy Act. Okay. And I just, Landlord's Tenancy Act said if I can prove that housing is treating me unfairly, I won't have to go anywhere. But I don't know how to do that when nobody will help me.
0: So you don't have any representation at that hearing, just yourself?
18: No, just me.
0: Yeah.
18: I've called everywhere. I don't know what else to do. Nobody, like, I've called housing. I asked them to come in and do an inspection. Nobody's been in my home since October.
0: You know, if there's nothing going on in your home, in theory, that should prove itself. My only, there's, you know, a few ways you can go, but, you know, about this, as far as some help goes. I know that there is the PLIAN, right? The Public Legal Information System for the province. Have you looked into

0: Just trying to find, here we go. Just trying to find the number for it. So this is exactly what they do. They do cases. They deal with landlord tenancy disputes and that sort of thing, and people who don't have proper representation. I haven't gotten a call from them yet saying stop sending people our way, because this is what they do. So I don't. Okay. If you haven't gone here yet, I would certainly, and at least it's in July, I think. So you got a month, do you?
1: Yes.
0: Okay. So, look, I'll give you a number and an email. This is your first start. If you can't get, the MHA, and the MHA should be able to, look, if nothing else, and I don't expect the MHA to answer your phone call right off the spot. They have staff for that, and at some point they'll bring it to the actual member,
1: I was actually speaking to my MHA for my area. She's not going to help me. She told me she can't do nothing, believe it or not.
0: Okay, well, that's another...
1: I spoke to her directly, she spoke to me.
0: Did she at least give you information like I'm about to give you, like somewhere else that you could help?
1: No, she never, all she said was, I can't do nothing because there's a hearing on July 2nd, but it is based on, even though I can get they can hit me with a no-cause eviction, it is based on all the allegations online.
0: Okay, so that's on, on the surface of it, that seems short shrift. Who's your MHA?
1: Stoyles.
0: Lucy Stoyles. Okay. Yeah. Lucy's been around a long time. She's a good constituency person. I can't speak to whatever communication you've had back and forth with her. If she's saying she can't help you personally, then that's the point where you direct the person to people who can help you, or at least not just leave it to lie and that you could be kicked out through, as you're saying, no fault of your own. But the public legal information system and the line, they have a legal information line and they have lawyer referral services, doesn't necessarily cost you a cent. So I'm going to give you a number and an email. And if you want, you can reach out to them. And Dave, of course, the man of all trades, Jack of all trades, sent me some other information. On a Facebook group. I'm loath to send people to social media for this, only because of the same reasons you've already mentioned. But but this gentleman is out there in front of it and publicly helping people with this kind of thing. His name is Sherwin Flight, and he's the administrator for the Newfoundland Tenant and Landlord Support Group. And that's on Facebook. So you might be able to message him and see if there's any assistance they can lend.
1: What was his name again?
0: Sherwin Flight. Mr. Flight is F-L-I-G-H-T. But the group is, and he's the administrator, but the group is Newfoundland Tenant and Landlord Support Group.
1: Okay.
0: And that's on Facebook. There's also End Homelessness. I can give you that number just as a fallback.
1: I'm in contact with the girl from that. She's in my TikTok lives all the time.
0: There you go. And the number for Pleanne, which, if nothing else, they may be able to, supply you with some help for this. Like, first-hand information on how to go about how to be at least prepared for this hearing in July. Anyway, the number there is, it's an 888 number, if you like. I can give you that.
1: Okay, 1-888.
0: 660.
1: 660.
0: 7788.
1: Okay.
0: And there's a St. John's office, just as a backup. I'll give you that as well. Obviously, that's 709. It's a local number, so
1: 722.
0: 2643.
1: 2643, okay.
0: And if you have, and if you're on email, I suspect you're all over Facebook, so you're all over socials, so I imagine you can fire off an email too, which never hurts, because these days getting someone to answer a phone can be hard, and that's just because people are so busy.
1: And it's easier to get through with emails.
0: Yeah. So info@.
1: Okay.
0: And it's public legal.
1: P-U-B-L-I-C-L-E. Okay.
0: Info.
1: I-N-F-O.
0: Yep. .com.
1: .com. Perfect. Thank you very much for your help.
0: No problem. info@publiclegalinfo.com. So either one of those, right? If nothing else, right? I mean, they'll be able to direct you at least how you can be best prepared for something like this and what you're going to face, because you never know. Okay. You'd like to know, talk to somebody who's been there before and knows exactly what's coming.
1: Yes.
0: Okay, Donna. Look, I wish you nothing but the best. I can't imagine being in this position, but my only suggestion, you say you're on TikToks and all the rest of it. I'd remove myself a little bit from all of that if I were you, just for your own mental well-being.
1: I don't go on to Facebook. I don't go on to Facebook, but I have a really good community on TikTok that that supports me,
0: yep.
1: which is actually it's great because, you know, it's a bunch of strangers and I don't.

0: even have family to help. So.
1: Okay, well, fair enough. And as a caller mentioned earlier, you know, there are those good parts of social media to an extent. If you have a support group there and you know that everybody's of similar mind, common sense mind, you know, not jumping to assumptions and conclusions minds, you know, or allegations, unfounded or otherwise, you need that. So support in any form is good when you're going through something like this. So I wish you nothing but the best. You got a month out, but if you can think of it, and I know you have more important things on your mind, but if you think of it, we'd appreciate, you know, any kind of callback or update on how that's going for you.
0: You shall. I will definitely be giving you guys an update.
1: Okay. I really appreciate that. Thanks a lot. Okay. Good luck.
0: Okay.
1: Okay, bye. Yeah. These are tough situations, and we know these trap houses do exist. You know, most people don't know that a trap house could be a drug house. Could be, but we know they exist and they're a problem, and the police are aware and municipalities are trying to deal with it, but being accused of having one and not having one, then that's a whole other ball of wax. So I hope Don gets that settled up there, and you know, Buzz, lay off. If you know something for sure, okay, it doesn't even still need to be spread. If you don't know something for sure, just lay off. Let's take a break. We'll be back. Paul's got a bouquet there for the Health Sciences Center, all over the good news. It's gotten away, a little away from us, as I said off the top. It can be a struggle sometimes to balance it out, but we're going to do our best no matter what. And Evan Cox coming up, president of the NL Association of Fire Services, as well as we face down another summer. Can't wait for the summer. I can wait for the fires. Let's take a break.
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1: And welcome back to the program. Let's, without further ado, go right to line number six. And Evan Cox, president of the Newfoundland Labrador Association of Fire Services, you're on the air. My tongue twister today. How are you?
17: Good morning, sir. Good. How about yourself?
1: Oh, you know, it's been a morning. It's pretty busy here on the whole show, I can tell you. But I knew what I was in for, so here we go. But I appreciate you making time for the program today. Given, you know, our experience last year, I don't need to remind you or others in the first responder business. How are your nerves as we head into another summer and hopefully not one as difficult as last year?
17: Well, of course. I mean, you know, there's a lot of firefighters out there that are concerned about this topic. There's no doubt about that. You know, the best thing we can do as firefighters is educate residents of our municipalities and our local service districts on the importance of making properties fire smart and you know, preventing devastation if a wildfire does come knocking on our doors.
1: Yeah, well, I mean, it did not just knock on our doors, it knocked down our doors a lot of people's last summer. I guess the saving grace, Evan, would probably be the wetter winter we've had. Although, you know, we hear all today, I think I heard this morning that Labrador City is already imposing some fire bans. So it's, you know, we're already into it very much, hey?
17: Yes, certainly. I mean, you know, people shouldn't necessarily be letting their guard down. It should be vigilant. And as I said, you know, if a fire department or firefighters out there are, you know, thinking, you know, what can I do to help make my community effectively as safe as it can be? You know, there's a couple things. And as I mentioned, number one is educating the residents. Public education and prevention is key.
1: Absolutely.
17: So for anybody out there, and including any residents of the province, they can access Fire Smart Canada's website. There's resources coming out the wazoo. All the information you would need to effectively make your property fire smart. So our provincial government has stepped up with regards to training and some equipment, you know, to help in these efforts should they be needed. One was they brought in some trainers from Manitoba to deliver a course called Ground Cover Firefighting for Structural Firefighters. Excellent course, a lot of good information. There was approximately 65 of us that took the course as trained trainers. So, you know, there might be a fire department out there saying, geez, this sounds like a good course, but, you know, how can I get in on that, or how can I access it?
1: Right.
17: And as I said, there's about 65 approved trainers all across the province, and I mean all across the province, from every corner or edge that you may think of. And if they contact the Fire Emergency Services or the Fire Services Division, they can provide them with that list, and they can reach out to those trainers to arrange training in their town. And, you know, there's a lot of good topics and tactics and scenarios that are covered to help prepare firefighters for responding to the wildland-urban interface, which is basically the area where structures and residences meet undeveloped wildland or areas of vegetative fuels.
1: In your mind's eye, after last year, and I'll get you to speak to some of the training courses, maybe specific ones that are coming up. I'm sure most departments, volunteer or otherwise, are probably familiar with them and have those connections to make sure they're aware of the dates. But I might get you to touch on some of them. But just in your mind's eye, after last year, do you feel more prepared? Do you think we're more prepared this year than we were last?
17: I can unequivocally tell you that there's a lot of fire departments out there now that are definitely more prepared for this type of incident. Now, keep in mind, you know, I think sometimes maybe the general public, you know, or fire departments sometimes as a whole, you know, may, I guess, get bogged down in this piece. Keeping in mind, I mean, our primary mandate as municipal fire departments are to protect our municipalities and from structure fires and incidents within the town. I mean, we're not specifically trained or tasked with going out into forested and heavy heavily wooded areas, you know, outside of our municipalities and fighting forest fires. Our job and duty is to, you know, combat the wildland-urban interface and protect the perimeter of our towns, and perhaps if there's brush fires within our town, something of that nature. Of course, you know, if it's going to be heavily forested areas, Department of Forestry will be involved. Like you said, the training piece is really equipping us to, you know, be able to operate effectively and safely with the best strategies and tactics for when a fire could potentially meet our towns.
1: Have any of the training that has been offered or is currently being offered, like, inched into that sort of realm whereby you're not just protecting homes and private property that we saw in rural areas, especially in CBN last year, that there's not a very fine line between where the town ends and where all of a sudden you're deep into the woods.
17: Yeah, you're certainly right. And I can tell you, from a firefighter who was boots on the ground, the Kingston Complex fire last year, I seen it firsthand. You know, there's certainly, as you said, you know, sparse properties, and it's not like a largely urban developed area. However, you know, the key thing for, like, there's no fire department out there that can go out and, you know, wet down every square inch of their town.
1: Exactly.
17: So it really, really falls back on the property owners to help ensure their properties are fire smart. And a couple of those tactics are, like, there's different zones, right? The 0 to 1.5 meter zone. You can reduce the chance of embers igniting fuels and such, you know, around decks. And I'll just, for a great example, you know, anybody who burns wood, you'll see lots of times they'll have their cords of wood stacked up against their house or underneath their deck. A huge, huge no-no, and you're just asking for trouble. And, you know, we might have not given second thought to that in the past, right? Mm-hmm. But now, of course, it's a very different consideration. And some of the case studies and the training we did, specifically some of the wildfires in Fort McMurray a few years ago, and we've seen video footage, and, you know, we've seen evidence of it's not necessarily a burning fire that comes right up to the home and catches it on fire. It's fire brands or embers, as we know them, you know, that are traveling through the air and getting lodged. It could be, you know, in our province, not a big concern, but like cedar shake shingles or a lot of dead foliage, perhaps, around the perimeter of the home. And a really bad one is mulch. Anybody, you know, Newfoundlanders like to get the mulch, you know, up at Kent and put all along the perimeter of your house. Like, that is terrible. Absolutely terrible, right? So anybody who has, you know, those types of things around their home, they might have to reconsider that kind of stuff now and remove it and put a more, you know, fire-resistant material, you know, around the perimeter, and look at the different fire zones and how they can reduce the risk. So, like you said, you know, if you're looking at areas like the CBN area and other towns, municipalities, then, you know, communities, municipalities themselves, and fire departments can help educate the residents as to how to make their properties fire smart, which will in turn reduce the devastation if a wildfire does pass through those areas, right?
1: Absolutely, Evan. I wish we had more time, but we will have to have these recurring conversations to keep those. Yeah, they may seem like simple, obvious things, but, you know, like you said, the wood up against the house. I bought a home years ago, and the first thing I noticed was the stack of old wood against the back wall of the house outdoors. And you could just see it. It was an accident and a fire waiting to happen. But it wasn't always in our consciousness, right? Let's be honest. I mean, we've seen the Fort McMurray things. We've seen a lot of these things from afar. And we have great sympathy for them, and we're abhorred and we're shocked. But it's not until you see a wildfire or you're on the boots on the ground, like you said, that you just can't control. That's just going out of control. It's moving like a real entity. It's just it's shocking, fascinating, and terrifying all at the same time.
17: The speed at which these fires move is you would never think, right? And we've watched different scenarios and different training, actually, like in Northwest Territories. They actually burn wooded areas and, say, built structures with different types of cladding. And you can, like, we can watch it in real time. It's like, I'm talking minutes, a minute, 2 minutes, and it's the fire is completely passed through. Mm. So you don't have time to do the prep work lots of times. You know, when the fire is approaching, that's where you can do it well beforehand and have your property as protected as possible, right?
1: Yeah, and fire breaks and all that sort of thing where it's possible to do. And we saw last year, I mean, it takes no prisoners and it doesn't play favorites. You could have a home on one spot, the one next door to it could have been the one that's taken out. So it's a big issue. We got to keep talking about it, and hopefully we're prepared. There'll be a conversation for water bombers and chief water bomber pilots. I'm not going to put you on the spot with that because it's kind of outside your realm, but I'm sure you're watching that closely too. Evan Cox, the president of the Newfoundland Labrador Association of Fire Services. It's a great chat. Let's do it again sometime soon. I got a feeling we'll need to.
17: Thank you. Appreciate your time.
1: Me too. And right back at you. Thanks again, Kevin. Evan, thanks again. Okay. Right at the bottom. I got to get my names right. That was Evan, of course, and we had Kevin earlier. Let's take our second last break in the morning. Paul's still there with a bouquet, which means good news, which we're all over, and another one from Shauna out to Lila Evans. That'll be very apropos and appropriate. I think that's the same word. Right after the break.
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1: And welcome back into the home stretch for this Thursday. I'm going to get to the callers and then hopefully a bit of time for some emails. So hang in there. Let's go to Paul on line three. Paul, you're on the air.
6: How are you, lad?
1: Pretty good. How are you?
6: On top shelf, sir. I just want...
1: I was going to say, Paul, just before we get going, I can hear the radio in the background, and I think that's probably why you're hesitating there. Yeah, just give her a shout off.
6: I wanted to thank and Dr. Johnson. You hear me?
1: Yes, sir, I can. Yeah, Dr. Johnson, the staff, health sciences, keep going.
6: No, he's a surgeon. He's done that operation on me. Yeah.
1: And it went okay?
6: Yeah.
1: What kind of surgery?
6: Prostate.
1: Yeah, well, that's a good reminder for everybody, including any man out there my age or anyone in our 50s and 40s and 60s and wherever, really. That's an important one. I'm glad to hear that went well.
6: And my name, Ernie Claw.
1: Got it.
6: Hello?
1: Yep.
6: Yeah. And I want to get to the nurses, whatever. Right?
1: Yes, sir. Anyone else?
6: My sister.
1: Okay. What's your sister's name?
6: Shirley.
1: Shirley, you're getting a good shout out here. There's a lot of bouquets. I hope you own Holland Nurseries at this rate. But there's a lot of bouquets to be handed out, and rightly so, Paul. These kind of calls that thank the people in our healthcare system, I will repeat ad nauseum again. You know, we may have complaints about delays and waits and the issue of core care and the trying to rework the electronic system to put it all in one-stop sort of shopping and make it more efficient. But there are growing pains. Yeah. But no one disputes that the people that took care of you, like the doctor.
6: Yeah.
1: Yep. Did you? Go ahead, Paul.
6: Dr. Johnson.
1: Johnson?
6: Yeah.
1: Yep.
6: Yeah. She got an office. Her name is Hitler.
1: So she and her staff, too. Did she do the procedure?
6: No, he's a man. I give him a bag of beads.
1: Okay.
6: A box of beads, buddy.
1: Okay.
6: And you want to come over on the Southern Shore now on my birthday.
1: Where are you two up the shore?
6: Oh, you know, we're the masterless men in Ireland.
1: Good old Ireland. Yes, sir. The masterless, home of the masterless men. That's it. Claim to fame.
6: Yeah, and Celtic Connection.
1: Yep. Celtic Connection, Scotty Graham and company.
6: Oh, yeah. Agaford.
1: Yes.
6: His father owned the fish brand.
1: Donnie Graham. Don and John and all the brothers. Yep.
6: Yeah, oh my God, it's one last thing. I think he's retiring, isn't he?
1: Barry, the
6: Yeah.
1: Yep, Barry and I played in a band together, actually, and I think we had this chat once before. Did you and I have this chat?
6: What was the name of the band?
1: Tangent.
6: Oh, Jesus, God love you.
1: Yeah, that's
6: Listen,
1: right.
6: Listen, I just want to put the Helen signs. And the nurses and whatever, and she said, I told her when my birthday said, come up on the Southern Shore, 29th of June, my birthday.
1: Well, you're going to make it to that, right? Because of the good doctors and the good staff at the health sciences. Are they doing anything special for your birthday?
6: Yeah.
1: What's that?
6: Yeah, they're going to give me, they're going to have the boys up there. I have a local guys too, and I want to mention no names. People says the Canaries and the police.
1: Yeah, they do what?
6: They play Canaries.
1: Oh, yes. Yeah.
6: Yeah.
1: Well, that'll be a time on the 29th. 29th, right, you said?
6: During the long weekend.
1: Oh, yeah. That'll be a long, good weekend for you, I'm guessing.
6: God bless you. The party's up in the shed.
1: Up in the shed. Paul, listen, give us a shout when you get closer to the birthday. You never know. I might be up your way. I'll drop in for...
6: Oh, joy be Jesus. I miss the buddy, Paddy Daly.
1: Yep. Paddy's, yeah. Paddy's doing okay.
6: Oh, Paddy, yes, he got his dog.
1: There you go. Got his puppy. Yeah.
6: Yeah. Okay, thank you, sir. And put it right to the Helen Signs, whatever.
1: A big old bouquet for everybody who took care of you in there.
6: Yeah.
1: They know who you are, and you know who they are, so that's all that matters. And everybody knows.
6: Well, Montreal did was in the playoff, but they're out now.
1: Yeah, they're out, but I think they went further than a lot of people really expected them to.
6: Yeah, that's right. So I know you're busy there, sir. I just want to put it out to my sister, Shirley Clow.
1: Shirley Clow, done.
6: And Arlene.
1: And Arlene.
6: Arlene Clow.
1: Arlene
6: Clow from Ireland.
1: Eileen or Arlene?
6: Eileen.
1: Eileen it is, E.
6: Yes, sir. Okay, I really appreciate it.
1: Yep, no problem, Paul. So do I. Thanks for calling, and happy early birthday.
6: God bless you.
1: Okay, take care. That's good, Paul. There. Look, any kind of bouquets for the healthcare people in the healthcare system, because God knows the vitriol and everything that is thrown at the system these days for delays and people waiting, and the calls are predominantly about healthcare is for a good reason. We need it, but it's not always there when we need it, and we're in the middle of a wholesale change. But calls like this that remind us that it's the people on the front lines that make it work, and they're still doing the good work. And those calls bear it out right there. Let's take a last break of the morning. Going to come back with more bouquets. And that's what we want. Good news on the program. Let's take a break.
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1: And welcome back to the show. I just wanted to very briefly, I saw this come across, and I do have some, you know, acquaintances and friends, you know, in the justice realm and that sort of thing. And, you know, I grew up in the west end of St. John's and around Topsail Road and the Cowan Avenue area, and of course the Sobeys there in the Sobeys Plaza where the liquor store and everything else is. Kmart used to be there years and years ago. Anyway, there was a pretty serious incident there yesterday, and my sources told me, and others have confirmed, it was very serious. One man allegedly slit the throat of another man. I'm going to just say it because I have confirmed this with other people that was the nature of the attack and the assault. And for me, of course, you know, this is in a grocery store. We talked about it earlier. These are dangerous situations that can happen anywhere. But lately, what the security guards and other people are dealing with at grocery stores, places of food, essentials, and nerves are rubbed raw, and people are hurting financially in many, many ways. And these are all products, unfortunately. I see more and more, incidents, unpredictable incidents, you know, and a lot of people outside those stores. And one thing can lead to another, and apparently did at Sobeys on Topsail Road yesterday. And the police were there en masse, and it all roped off. And so I don't add, this emailer is asking me if I have any information more on it. I don't. All that I know is people have been talking about the public safety concern around that area. Don't have any information from the police officially, but I'm sure their newsroom is on it and checking into it, because when an incident is this sort of becomes this much well known about it publicly in the consciousness and otherwise, then it's helpful for the police to make a statement on it, which they do. This is not a knock against them. They're not busy at all themselves these days. But I am aware of that incident, and we'll try to get more information on it. In the meantime, for me, the big question is whether it was random or not. That doesn't diminish the seriousness of it, but it does put it in another category as to whether or not there is a sincere public concern to random citizens, or, as you know, some would say, whether or not this is a couple of crowd having it out with each other. I don't know. But we look forward to more information on that. And I just wanted to say that I am looking into it, more looking into it. And anything else we get, we will pass it on. Let's go to line number 5. And Shauna, you're on the air.
26: Hey, Ron, how are you?
1: Hi. Pretty good. This is.
26: I got to start off. Long time listener, first time caller.
1: I love it.
26: All right?
1: I love it.
26: Like you would.
1: Yes, you would. Exactly like you would. And I'm glad. That's really great. We're always looking
26: for
1: new.
26: That's true. I was at the Basil stage, too, when I was a little girl. Is that you, Bess?
1: Me, too. Me, too. Right? We're probably of the same vintage.
26: Maybe.
1: Yeah.
26: All I got to say is, Layla, you got it. you got this. You got the whole province behind you. And you got the big land and you got Newfoundland. So.
1: And you're speaking about, of course, our health minister and many other hats that she wears, Layla Evans.
26: Well, I worked with Layla in Boise Bay. She was an environmental coordinator back in the day. That was way back in 2006, maybe.
1: Yeah, so you've known her sometime.
26: Oh, geez, I've known her for years, yes. Yeah.
1: And
26: I was so happy when she became in the... She got a lot of pots to fill right now, and she's going through a lot.
1: Boy, right? does she ever.
26: Yeah.
1: And
26: she's trying to do it. She's trying to do too much at once now. Just focus on your health. Right?
1: Yeah, and I mean, you know, I don't want to get into the realm of her own personal health and what's best for her.
26: No,
1: but I hear,
26: absolutely not.
1: But even she said herself, right? It's, you know, I think the best line I heard, she said, she has a lot, but she's used to a lot. And that's, you know, just speaks to all of the...
26: Well, I'll tell you what, she's a strong Labradorian woman. I'll give you that.
1: Yeah.
26: Right? And she got a heart of gold. She loves Labradorians and she cares about people. She left, like, even with her illness, she went and left and went to Shesh. And, like, worrying about, like, our people and stuff, right? Because I'm an Inno girl.
1: Mm-hmm.
26: I'm a 60-scoop survivor.
1: Well, I'm sorry for everything you have had to go through in that realm.
26: It's no worries. Don't worry about that. No,
1: well,
26: I just worry about Layla. She's, like, the sweetest woman ever you'll ever meet in your life. All right?
1: Yeah, and you know firsthand.
26: Yeah. Like, she used to walk with this buddy, Gus. His wife went and died with diabetic, I don't know, whatever it was. Anyway.
1: Maybe a seizure.
26: Gus does a walk every year for diabetes.
1: Right.
26: And Layla always supports him, too. Like, it's a little community when you work on Boise Bay, too.
1: Mm-hmm.
26: Because you're stuck for, like, well, you're together for 6 months out of the year, right? Like, you actually got, you know?
1: Yeah, no, yeah. Absolutely. And it's, you know, you're not in a metro area and you're not in a metropolis where everything, life is just flying by and everybody has something else to do and to go to. I mean, you're in a community and you are a community of people, right? And
26: exactly.
1: Yeah.
26: You got to all take care of each other, too, while you're up there, right?
1: Yeah, and I'm sure Layla appreciates this morning and all of the shout-outs that she's gotten, of course.
26: No, she is. She got 110% fully support. Mm-hmm. I just I wish her well wishes and nothing but the best. Yeah.
1: Yeah, you know, of all the ministers...
26: When I found out, right?
1: Yeah, like, it took us all back, and when you consider, you know, it just went right to the heart of... I mean, look, her bluntness and her brashness, her honesty...
26: Yeah.
1: I said it right at the time. You know, a lot of people turned heads when she, you know, said, look, people should sue the government. Sue me. Because that's how disappointed she was in what the healthcare system is delivering right now.
26: And she's trying her best, too, right? She's trying to do everything. Like, you know, be support for, like, the Innu and the Inuit and not the big government and stuff like that. And she's trying to do the health, you know? Like, she's trying to do everything. And she's sick. And that's the saddest because, I don't know, it's just sickness is sad.
1: Well, it's not fair, I guess, you know. I mean,
26: no,
1: obviously.
26: No, it's not fair. Life isn't fair.
1: Where her heart and her head is, we all know.
26: Yeah.
1: You know, like, there's no question about it. And sometimes that can be the conflict, right? I mean, like, she wants to do so much. And then who are we to step in and give health advice?
26: Yeah, she's got to be taken back for a little bit now. And she should focus on her health and stuff, right?
1: Yep, absolutely, because we all want her back. You know, including the media.
26: Oh, we got to have her back.
1: Oh,
26: she's
1: absolutely.
26: Labrador. She's Labrador.
1: Yeah.
26: She loves us all.
1: Yeah, and only a few portfolios under her belt. Nothing big, just 6 different portfolios, Labrador Affairs, Indigenous Relations, Mental Health and Addictions. Just take on that. That's, most would argue that's portfolio.
26: That's a big task to take on, right? Yeah. That's a big boots to fill.
1: Yep.
26: You're trying to do everything at once, too, right?
1: Yeah, and the irony of it, our Minister of Health, being in a health crunch and a crisis of her own, and I'll call it a crisis.
26: I
1: mean, she has spoken about the prognosis being good, the importance of early detection and all that sort of thing. So right away, she turns it around to try to help other people.
26: Yeah, yeah. Like I was devastated. Like, seriously.
1: Yeah.
26: I messaged her on Facebook this morning. I was so sorry. I didn't know what was going to go with you and stuff like that, right? Boss, I said, you're going to be okay.
1: Well, the support...
26: Everybody's behind you. Everybody got your back.
1: They do. I mean, who wouldn't? I mean, we can all see the goodness in her intentions and how hard she's working.
26: Oh, my goodness gracious, yes.
1: When would you see a public come out and actually express concern for how much work she has to do? I mean,
26: right?
1: You know, normally the ministers are taking a task
26: and
1: for everything else.
26: She's so transparent too, right? There's no secrets with her.
1: Yeah, and that seems to be a little bit of that.
26: I won't go there today, but whatever.
1: Well, I will say that when she did come out and say that about, you know, taking it on the chin for the government, saying, look, the healthcare system, it's hurting my people. She's even referenced some of, you know, of the people in her communities, in her district of Torngat Mountains, have come out and described the treatment of what the healthcare system delivers to those people as opposed to what delivers to people on the island, amounting to racism.
26: I'll tell you what, Goose Bay has no healthcare system down there. They just turn you out and turn you in. This poor little girl I read yesterday, her parents went and made a flight to Janeway and to go find out she has blood cancer.
1: I'm sorry. What was
26: She was turned away twice from Goose Bay Hospital, just sent her home, thought it was whatever, never really checked her. So her parents went and took her to Goose Bay, or St. John's, sorry, to Janeway, and to come to find out she has blood cancer, this little girl. Like, that's craziness. Like, that's our healthcare system.
1: Yeah,
26: and it's sad to say, right? What do you do?
1: We're hearing more and more situations like that. We've been told that, you know, there's hard work that has to be done to
26: reestablish everything
1: and reshape the entire, you know, as you said, the health court NL. It's all about the predeterminants, the good determinants of health.
26: Buddy, I've been down Carpenter Hospital, and like they're all there, sat down there on their Facebook, nurses in station. Sat down on their phones, like don't care, like the mentality of people. I believe today, you're old, you're gonna die soon, so who cares? That's the mentality of people, and I know that for a matter of fact because my father passed away because of the healthcare system.
1: If you have one situation and one experience like that, you're absolutely going to look at it that way. I'd be hesitant myself because for every one of those situations, we hear 100 of the good ones, of the fact that the staff are great. You know, we've heard them all morning here. And I've even got one more email I'm just going to get to before we call it a day. Shauna, did you want to wrap up there? I'm about a minute before noon.
26: It's Shana.
1: Oh, Shana. Sorry, I asked too.
26: S-H-A-N-A. Everybody calls you Shana.
1: I didn't see the W, so I was wondering about that. So there you go, Shana. Sorry about all that.
26: Oh, no worries, buddy.
1: But look, I appreciate the call, and I know Layla, Minister Evans does too.
26: I got lots of stories to tell you.
1: Yes, bud. Don't make it your last. You said this was your first time. Let's do it again.
26: First time listener. Long time listener, first time caller, right?
1: Right. And the next time will be the second time caller.
26: Oh, for sure.
1: Great.
26: Nice talking to you. Thank you.
1: Thank you very much, Shana.
26: Bye-bye.
1: Take care. Bye. Okay, great chat. And yeah, just wanted to get to one more email on the healthcare. This is just an email. I don't see a name there, so I'll just leave it out. But I want to send my thanks to the Health Sciences third floor. I was living in Ontario. I went to emergency 6 times and my family doctor for help. I didn't receive any diagnosis. Unfortunately, my mom was sick. I came home. My condition got worse. I went to the Buren Hospital. They kept me in, sent me to St. John's, did the testing. I was diagnosed with progressive MS. Newfoundland saved my life. 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Keep up the great work. We will do our best right here. Thank you for that call. And leave it on a good news front. Let's drive safely out there, people. Arrive alive. VOCM cares.
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3: At 12 noon, beautiful day out there in Metro, right across the island, pretty much. We have sunshine. The temperature's at 16, a little bit on the breezy side. Winds are gusting to about 45, 50 clicks over at St. John's International. Good afternoon. I'm Sarah Strickland. This is the Thursday edition of VOCM at Noon. In our news today, the PC government continues to dismantle multi-million-dollar projects initiated by the previous Liberal government. The latest two cancellations blindsiding a town on the West Coast and one in Labrador. Municipal leaders convened in St. John's this week in hopes of advancing reconciliation efforts and...
4: Extremely soon. So there will be an announcement coming in the next few days for sure.
3: The province's energy minister says negotiations with Quebec on the Churchill Falls MOU are soon going to resume. Plus, we'll have a look at weather, sports, the VOCM question of the day. But first in our news, there was a serious incident outside the Sobeys on Topsail Road last night. No details about what happened have been confirmed. However, numerous police cars and an ambulance rushed to the scene just after 7:30. An area outside the grocery store was cordoned off with police tape, and officers could be seen canvassing the area. VOCM News spoke with some people shopping in the area earlier this morning. One woman who says she frequents the store says violent incidents in the community are becoming so regular that people are almost desensitized to them.
21: Here, I'm fine. It's not going to deter me. I'm over 50 and I'm fearless, but I'm sure it's going to deter a lot of people from coming.
3: When asked about the root cause of such incidents, everyone VOCM News asked was on the same page.
22: It's drug-related, I'm sure.
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21: 100% it's drugs. 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I work in an industry where I see it. I see the addiction. I see the... 99.9% of it is drug-related.
3: The PC government continues to dismantle multi-million-dollar projects initiated by the previous Liberal government. The latest two cancellations blindsiding a town on the West Coast and one in Labrador. The contracts for the construction of a new school in Cartwright and the redevelopment of the Martin Gallant building in Stephenville Crossing have been canceled following a detailed review of both projects. Government says the development of the old college in Stephenville Crossing is 19% complete, while new school in Cartwright, Labrador is 6% finished. It says a review of the projects found risk of cost escalation, delays, and design issues. Premier Tony Wakeham canceled the multi-billion-dollar hospital at Kenmount Crossing shortly after coming to power. Southern Labrador MHA Lisa Dempster told VOCM Open Line with Brian Callahan that nothing other than a new school is acceptable as the town is 210 kilometers north of its nearest neighbor.
24: They need a new school. It's a 60-year-old wooden structure. It is plagued with issues from electrical, a safety issue all the way through. It is not accessible. It has no parking lot. There's a litany. And you talk about trying to recruit and retain teachers to come into the north. You can't expect them to come into a dilapidated building falling down.
3: The decision is being met with disappointment and even anger in the communities involved. The mayor of Stephenville Crossing says awarding work for a new courthouse gave the region a boost. Now, Lisa Lucas says her community feels dismissed. She says council is committed to securing the community's economic future and will fight to ensure the commitment is honored. The province's energy minister says negotiations with Quebec will soon resume on the Churchill Falls MOU. The negotiation process ground to a halt last year after the PCs took power and undertook a review of the document. That process is now over and the report has been released, and Premier Tony Wakeham said last month that they're ready to head back to the table. When questioned by reporters about the status of negotiations, Lloyd Parrott was mum on the details, only to say they will start.
4: Extremely soon. So there will be an announcement coming in the next few days for sure.
3: Relations between those at Memorial University who prepare young adults for the work world and the employer have gone even frostier. VOCM's Kaylee Hiscock reports.
27: The association, which represents faculty, fought for years to have membership on the Board of Regents, the decision-making arm of the university. They won that privilege on a temporary basis 3 years ago with the appointment of two representatives on the board. Dr. Lisa Moores, president of MUNFA, says the appointments were in order to give the government time to properly update the Memorial University Act and ensure regular representation on the board as is done at other universities in Canada. However, MUNFA says the changes have not been made, so its two members have resigned effective immediately. She says her colleagues on the board have found it's impossible to provide the transparency and accountability that they feel the public has a right to expect. Kaylee Hiscock, VOCM, Local News Now.
3: Municipal leaders convened in St. John's this week in hopes of advancing reconciliation efforts. Councillors from CBS, Mount Pearl, St. John's, Portugal Cove, St. Phillips, and Paradise met with members of First Light to discuss ways each of the metro municipalities can improve its relations with Indigenous peoples. Chad Bedard, the manager of Knowledge Mobilization, says many metro municipalities are making progress towards reconciliation, though much work remains.
0: There are 18 calls for change. Under First Light's calls for change, there's 42, but 18 of those calls for change fall within municipal jurisdiction, either fully or partially. So the hope is that this is a momentum builder so that we can start having some more conversations about those calls for change and how we advance those.
3: Mm-hmm. Mount Pearl City Councillor Mark Rice says he hopes to build a better relationship with First Light and the Indigenous community.
2: Back to what's happened with Truth and Reconciliation. So we're taking steps in the City of Mount Pearl to move forward and support First Light. Relationship building, like I mentioned, is so important to us. We've had social events with Sean and our team. We've had the orange shirts did with Indigenous murals on there. We go to events. We had a mural that's done in Centennial Square now.
3: Many municipalities in this province have yet to complete more than one of the 18 calls to action from First Light. The Canadian Taxpayers Federation is throwing cold water on the concept of government grocery stores. NDP leader Jim Dinh raised the issue in the House of Assembly earlier this week, and Finance Minister Craig Party indicated that government was open to any idea that would help Newfoundlanders and Labradorians with affordability. The Taxpayers Federation, however, says government can't afford to run grocery stores, calling it a recipe for empty shelves and a full bill for taxpayers. Atlantic Director Devin Drover says the idea of government-run food stores has been tried before and failed. He suggests that the best way to make life more affordable is to cut taxes. Alberta is getting ready to issue new 3-in-1 identification cards on July 2nd that combine driver's license or ID card information with provincial healthcare numbers. The government says the cards will simplify access to services and eventually replace Alberta's long-used paper health cards. The new cards will also include citizenship markers, a feature that has raised concerns among critics who warn it could lead to discrimination. Updated card designs will feature an oil pump jack in place of a dinosaur fossil icon and include the phrase "Alberta Strong and Free" on the back. The PCs are holding their annual general meeting this weekend in Gander. Premier Tony Wakeham will deliver the keynote address at the event tomorrow night at 7:30. Nova Scotia Premier Tim Houston will also be in attendance. The AGM is taking place from tomorrow through Sunday at the Quality Hotel and Suites. The regulatory body for the energy sector in Newfoundland and Labrador is figuring out how AI can be used in the industry, both in-house and for the companies they regulate. Scott Tessier, the CEO of the Canada, Newfoundland and Labrador Offshore Energy Regulator, says they are in the early days of figuring out how AI can be used effectively and securely.
5: We're going cautiously in this direction, but it's got immediate applicability. Things like document review, so you know, labor-intensive, comparing pages and pages and pages of documents. There's certainly tools that are AI-based that can help us more rapidly compare those things, or at least get a head start on it. I mean, you will never replace human judgment and the human touch with artificial intelligence, but you can certainly get a head start. You can get a good 80% start right now, and then as long as you've got a human touch to govern it and help navigate it, it's a tremendously effective tool.
3: On the regulatory side of things, Tessier says conversations are ongoing with businesses and other regulators.
5: And we had the International Regulators Forum here in St. John's in October. Safe and effective use of AI by the industry was a huge focus for the regulators. It's an ongoing discussion. The one thing that I've been probably surprised by is the degree to which regulators are open to this. They see great advantages to it, recognizing there are risks to be mitigated, but everybody is open to this. We think it will make the industry better, and we think it will make us better.
3: The World Health Organization is calling for the lifting of travel restrictions that have been placed on countries impacted by an Ebola outbreak. The group says the restrictions are hindering the response to the illness. The request comes days after Canada stopped approving visas for Congolese nationals. Ottawa called the move a temporary measure to reduce the risk of the virus entering and spreading within Canada. The Ontario government says it will show flexibility regarding work arrangements for public service employees in Toronto during the FIFA World Cup. Ontario's finance minister confirms there will be accommodations during the international soccer tournament, which will see Toronto and Vancouver host a combined 13 games that will be played across the North American-hosted event. But he didn't specify what the flexibility in Toronto will look like. Outgoing Treasury Board President Caroline Mulrooney has said public service employees may be allowed to work remotely during daytime matches in Toronto on June 12th and 26th. Admin dates are fast becoming a reason for friends, couples, and roommates to socialize. The low-pressure gatherings in public settings involve taking care

0: and roommates to socialize. The low-pressure gatherings in public settings involve taking care of life tasks like paying bills, canceling subscriptions, or answering overdue emails. They're intended to turn tedious adult responsibilities that we often procrastinate over into productive time with a twist. Pepperdine University psychology professor Thelma Bryant says admin dates can help with accountability, motivation, and connection. Taking a look at the VOCM question of the day at VOCM.com, Thursday, June 4th. Premier Tony Wakeham says interest in the province's energy sector has been re-energized. Do you think that will result in increased economic activity? Yes or no? Just going to head over to VOCM.com, click on the question of the day, and have a look at the results. Yes or no? 57% saying yes, 43% say no. Lots of time to have your say. Weigh in over at VOCM.com under the question of the day. Time now, 13 minutes after 12 on this sunny Thursday afternoon. I'll have your full provincial weather forecast coming up. I'm Sarah Strickland. This is VOCM at Noon.
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0: St. John's Metro, rest of the Avalon, and Clarenville sunshine for today. Southwesterly winds up around 40 or 50 and a high of 18. A few clouds tonight, winds at 50, a low of 9. Showers tomorrow, westerly winds 30, a high of 13, and sunshine on Saturday and a high of 13. Central Newfoundland, sunny today, southwesterly winds 30 and a high of 23. Cloudy this evening, some showers overnight, a low of plus 4. Mainly cloudy tomorrow, a few showers in the morning, a high of 10, and sunshine Saturday, high of 19. South Coast, sunny today, southwesterly winds 40, a high of 17. A few clouds tonight, winds at 40, low of 7. Cloudy, a few showers tomorrow, high of 16, and then sunshine on Saturday with a high of 11. West Coast, Southwest Coast, Northern Peninsula, sunshine except showers on the Great Northern Peninsula. Southwesterly winds at 40, high of 20. Cloudy this evening, showers overnight, a low of 6. Sun and cloud tomorrow, high of 11 on Saturday. Sunny, high of 17. Happy Valley Goose Bay today.

0: today, sun and cloud, northwesterly winds at 30 and a high of 15. Cloudy tonight, low of plus 2. Sunshine tomorrow, high of 17. Sun and cloud on Saturday, high of 22. Labrador West today, mainly cloudy, high of 12. Skies will clear up this evening, low of plus 1. Sunshine tomorrow, high of 15. And sun and cloud Saturday with a high of 16. For the North Coast, mainly cloudy today, a high of plus 5. Cloudy tonight, northwesterly winds at 30, low of plus 1. Sun and cloud for tomorrow, winds at 30, a high of 9. And then on Saturday, sunshine and a high of 14. Right now in St. John's, we have beautiful blue sky. Temperatures at 16, winds up around 50 over at the airport. Sports news is up next. 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
0: In sports, well, the Jays just no match for Atlanta. They are just running the show here. 7-3 the final last night for the Braves. Doesn't get any easier tonight when you look at who's going to be on the mound for Atlanta. Chris Sale, he is a Cy Young Award winner, and he is having himself a good year. I believe his ERA is, it's actually at 2, 8-3 record. So, that's going to be tough to beat for the Jays, but you know what? Everybody has an off night every now and again. Jay's going to have a bullpen night because this was supposed to be Dylan Cease Day. But, of course, Cease is on the 10-day injured list. So he should be starting to get back on the go within the next week or so. But till that time, Toronto has a gap to fill there. So TBD, who will start the game. But whoever it is will probably only get like an inning or two. And then they're going to have to play musical chairs all night and just have the bullpen handle it the best that they can. But this is the series finale. Toronto trying not to get swept before they head back home. First pitch is 8:45, 8:15 in most of Labrador. And the Blue Jays do have a new arm in the mix. Simeon Woods Richardson from the Minnesota Twins. He was designated for assignment by Minnesota on Saturday, so that tells you there that he wasn't wanted. That's because he's 0-7 in 12 appearances for this season and 7.74 ERA. So, yeah, not having a good year, but they got him for cash considerations. So, didn't lose much there. Simeon Woods Richardson picked up by the Blue Jays. In the NHL, Game 2 tonight, Stanley Cup Final, Vegas, Carolina in Raleigh, North Carolina. That goes 9:30 our time, 9 o'clock in most of Labrador. Vegas took Game 1. NBA playoffs, New York Knicks, they keep winning. They had a little bit more rest than the San Antonio Spurs, but they just took the game there, 105-95, leading the series 1-0. CFL action is back, the Montreal Alouettes and the Hamilton Ticats. That is 9 o'clock our time, 8:30 in most of Labrador. The UFC moving away from pay-per-view in Canada under a new 6-year streaming deal with Paramount Plus. So beginning next January, all numbered event main cards will stream exclusively to Paramount subscribers. A UFC pay-per-view right now costs about $70 Canadian, while a Paramount Plus subscription will start at about $8 a month. That is a look at sports. I'm Sarah Strickland. This has been VOCM at Noon.
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0: 25 minutes after 12 on this beautiful Thursday afternoon. Sunshine, 16 degrees in St. John's. It is a little bit breezy at times. 45, 50 kilometers an hour over at the airport. But a beautiful day. Feels like it's been forever since we've had sunshine and seasonable temperatures out there. But some rain coming tomorrow, unfortunately. In the news today, well, the PC government continues to dismantle multi-million dollar projects initiated by the previous Liberal government. The latest two cancellations blindsiding a town on the West Coast and one in Labrador. The contracts for the construction of a new school in Cartwright and the redevelopment of the Martin Gallant building in Stephenville Crossing have been canceled following a detailed review of both projects. Government says the development of the old college in the crossing is 19% complete, while a new school in Cartwright, Labrador is 6% finished. It says a review of the projects found risk of cost escalation, delays, and design issues. Premier Tony Wakeham canceled the multi-billion dollar hospital at Kenmount Crossing shortly after coming to power. Southern Labrador MHA Lisa Dempster speaks with VOCM Open Line host Brian Callahan.
9: What we've learned, only again through the news release, is that they're going to rescope the project. They're going to reassess, possibly bring in modular units. It's not acceptable. The community have made it very clear. This community, Brian, for the context of your listeners, is 210 kilometers north of the nearest community. They need a new school. It's a 60-year-old wooden structure. It is plagued with issues from electrical, a safety issue all the way through. It is not accessible. It has no parking lot. There's a litany. And you talk about trying to recruit and retain teachers to come into the north. You can't expect them to come into a dilapidated building falling down. So what's the option? You can't bus in this age of Indigenous reconciliation, are we going to fly them out and put them in residential schools again? I believe the project is salvageable. I'm really encouraged the minister to get to the table with the community. They've requested a meeting with him. You know, when the bids came in, there were seven bidders, and the contract ended up going to the lowest bid. There were concerns around the geotechnical work. The next bidder, $500,000 over, had a very reputable company, used to doing work in Labrador, had gone in, saw that he would need to spend extra on the groundwork, bid a little bit higher. He was comfortable with his figures then. He's comfortable with his figures now. You know, he's already set up in Labrador with quarries and drills and things like that.
10: Yeah, this is just more than a little near and dear to your heart, Lisa, you know, given that it was a big part of your platform, I recall, when you first got elected. That was your, really, what launched your advocacy. Your advocacy for that school was predicated on your run to be elected, was it not?
9: Well, Brian, I can take you back a little bit further and tell you, I never aspired to be where I am as an MHA representing Cartwright Lanseclair. I'm humbled by the opportunity every day. How I ended up here, I served as community rep on the school council in Charlottetown, my hometown, for 14 years. We had big issues. We had ceiling tiles collapsing, mold coming down. Every summer we got a couple of gallons of paint. We got more and more frustrated. I led the charge, supported by incredible, bright, smart people, and we did not let go of the lobby efforts. We've got a beautiful school in Charlottetown, fully accessible, clean, good environment, conducive to learning, because the students deserve that. Around that time, a by-election was called, and I've ended up here. I wanted the same thing for Cartwright.
10: You know, when ministers and the opposition get on back and forth about a project or a cancellation of a project, I think it's much more important to talk about, you know, the modus operandi here, whether or not the government, which says they're looking at innovative options, and you mentioned this, the prefabricated or modular construction idea. It's not like they just said it's canceled and that's done. They have put out some suggestions. They have said there's a reassessment of the work at the Martin Gallant building in Stephenville as well, which was part of this cancellation. Can you see what I'm saying?
9: Last night, the leadership in Cartwright, you know, they met immediately. There were several groups, and they sent the minister and the premier a list of questions that they have. Okay. And so communication is essential. They want that answered. My final point,
10: sure.
9: And you can say it's political or not, but I want to tell you through a Labrador lens, even my own team don't understand this. There's no one in the House, if you're not from Labrador, that fully understands it. Every conversation these days is dominated by something in Labrador, and of late it's been the MOU and the billions of dollars that's going to bring to the province. And when we are fighting for something as basic as a clean learning environment for our kids.
0: And that was the MHA for Cartwright Lanseclair, Lisa Dempster. She was speaking on VOCM Open Line with Brian Callahan. Coming up after the break, we are going to hear from the chief of the Chedeshi Innu First Nation in response to the death in the community last week. One person charged with second-degree murder and assault in connection with that incident. And there was also a meeting held after that. We'll hear from Chief Eugene Hurt. This is VOCM's New Land in Labrador today.
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0: The chief of the Shetashi Innu First Nation says it needs more support from the RCMP following the death in the community, which has one person charged with second-degree murder and assault in connection with the incident. Residents walked through the streets of Shetashi last week calling for a ban on drugs and alcohol following the incident. Chief Eugene Hart says one of the biggest issues is bootlegging alcohol and selling it to minors. He's calling for more RCMP officers and is hoping to meet with the federal government in Shetashi on the issue. Hart spoke with VOCM's Zach Power.
13: Well, there was a lot of concerns that were brought up, community issues and what we need to work on more. And I was glad to have Keith Russell there and Minister Leela Evans present to hear the concerns that were coming up from the community members and from us as well.
14: What can government do to help with this situation? I know that there's been a lot of things that have gone on for a long time, and it's not just what happened in this one incident. It's something that's been going on for years.
13: Yeah, it's an issue that we had before. I'm not sure if you're aware, we did have a suicide crisis there a few years back. There's always something going on. There's never a dull moment in our roles, and I know everybody has a role to play in this. And we just need more resources for our community and to move forward and moving forward with it, right? So that way we can take the resources and move forward. And we do have our own resources in Shetashi First Nations Detox Center, Opinum's House, and the other treatment centers we have in town. But sometimes that's not enough, you know what I mean?
14: And when you say resources, is that looking like money, or is it staff, or is it, what would that be?
13: Well, staff, and we need like more Innu trained. So we need like funding like for training the Innu to lead the services ourselves, because we basically run a lot of services, and Shetashi is all Innu led, right? We're not looking for somebody to run our services, we're just looking for services to have more control and trainings and stuff.
14: A lot of people walked through the town there last week calling for a ban on alcohol and drugs. Is that something that you support as well?
13: That's going to be hard to do. We tried that many years ago to ban alcohol, but the drugs, everything is still like being looked at, how to decision making going on like that, moving forward for drugs and stuff, like, but for alcohol, like, I think that'll be really, really, really hard to ban, but we can definitely go after their bootleggers, you know what I mean? There's bootleggers in town that's selling to minors and stuff, and the cops is aware of all of it. They got this really strong message from the community meeting we had last week.
14: And that was one thing that Leela Evans mentioned to us after that meeting, is that policing was a big part of that. And can you kind of explain a little more about some of your concerns that you've had with the RCMP in the community?
13: Well, we need more RCMP. Like, when you know a community is really busy, like, you need, if you don't have time to do other things you should be doing, you should call for backup and have enforcement's like backup team to come in for the community for a month or something, you know, just to help out a bit and get things rolling, because if it stops here, you're not ready to get out there.
14: You mentioned something pretty stark. There's bootlegging that's going on in the community, and they're selling to children?
13: Yes, and we know who they are, and we've reported it. But I'm not a cop to go to that house myself, you know what I mean? So that's where the cops need to come in and do what they have to do.
14: The health minister, Leela Evans, I guess, says that some of the responsibility lies within the federal government. Do you have calls for them as well, and things that you would like to see them do?
13: Yeah, I'd like to see them to come and see us as well, and we would give our concerns, because sometimes when you have government officials coming in and come in to visit the community, I think it's easier if you're the elected person to come and see the community firsthand rather than hearing it from your assistants or your advisors or, you know what I mean, the different roles in the government. It's sometimes like it's easier to explain stuff like we did to Leela and Keith Russell. And they hear it firsthand, you know, like.
14: How is the community feeling after that incident?
13: Well, I think everybody's hit, everybody's feeling, and any incident that happens in the community, we all feel it. There's a small town up to over 2,000 people, so it affects everybody, you know, like it's, but the support around amongst each other in the community helps boost up your strength a bit. And it changes your mind aspect because this, the support that's coming from each community member and everybody dropping by to see the family and helping as much as they can in each way, right? Any little help helps them, you know what I mean?
14: Do you believe that drugs and alcohol are an issue within the community?
13: Yes, I agree.
14: Like you kind of mentioned that there was a little bit of bootlegging, but does it go beyond that as well?
13: But when you look at it in the perspective, I'm just going to be honest here. We don't develop the drugs in the community. We don't make alcohol. We don't have our own homebrew station in Cheshire. So where's all this coming from? You can see the issue coming in the community, but I'm not the chief of Cheshire that's making the homebrew. I'm not the one that's making the liquor license. It comes from somewhere to be approved to get to here, you know what I mean? It just doesn't get to here because you're requesting it to come here. And that's where I think the government needs to step up too, is because this technically is a government issue because part of it, because they get the liquor from the liquor store and they'll take it out from the liquor store, and that is the government, that's where the money goes back to after, is the government, you know what I mean?
14: How many more RCMP officers would you like to see in the community?
13: Oh, you know, as many as we can, because we need RCMP patrolling the town, even if there's no calls. You like to see RCMP everywhere. You know what I mean? Even, it doesn't have to be a dozen, but at least two or three here, like just going around the community, be more visible. You know what I mean? Like that way you see them, they're there, and the community sees them, they're there.
14: Is there anything else you'd like to add?
13: My sympathies goes out to the families and thinking about them all, and I'd like to thank this community for standing up and showing their support. And it's always like that, though, when anything happens in our community comes together, but hopefully now we'll get things moving forward.
0: That was the chief of the Shedashi Innu First Nation, Eugene Hart. He was speaking with VOCM's Zach Power about the tragedy in that community where one person is dead, another person was seriously injured, and one person has been charged with second-degree murder and assault. In other news, well, the Minister of Health will be concentrating on her own health in the coming weeks as she undergoes treatment for breast cancer. Leela Evans was diagnosed a few weeks ago and is scheduled to undergo a mastectomy. She reached out to VOCM's Linda Swain to offer an important message to the public about being proactive with their own health and to offer assurances that she plans to continue working as she is able in the coming weeks.
15: It's good to be able to talk about my diagnosis. As a lot of people know, I found a lump in my breast. To self-examination, I was being proactive, and I found a lump, and I tried to arrange a mammogram, and I was told I needed a referral from my doctor for something quick, urgent, and so I went to my doctor, and he actually ordered a mammogram and an ultrasound, and then I had to have the needle biopsy. And of course, sadly, it is concerning when it comes back with a positive diagnosis. But I was diagnosed with cancer, breast cancer, and so for me now is just looking at the treatment. I'm scheduled for surgery. I was diagnosed several weeks ago, but of course, the appointment now for the surgery, took a few weeks to actually get arranged, and just with the healthcare system, like not everything happens immediately.
16: So you're in the unenviable position that too many women in this province have faced, and men as well. So what will your treatment look like? You say you're scheduled for surgery.
15: Well, I got the diagnosis, and I've had several appointments. We talked about treatment, and for me, as I'm actually going to have my left breast removed, a mastectomy, and hopefully that will take care of the cancer. They're also looking at the lymph nodes. But when I had my mammogram and the ultrasound, the ultrasound showed that they don't think that is spread to the lymph nodes. So it looks like I'm quite fortunate, and looks like I caught it early. But I mean, the thing though is to just to remind people there that, you know, through self-exam and looking and finding lumps, I mean, that's you can catch the breast cancer early, which is hopefully what I've done. And I feel very fortunate that I did detect a lump. And because if not, I mean, right now I would be sitting here in the office doing work, and without a diagnosis, I don't know how long it would have been before I would have probably noticed something.
16: So obviously very important to be proactive in these matters when it comes to your own health. Luckily, you were thinking about those things. I remember having the same conversation with Yvonne Jones years ago. Again, she came across a lump, checking proactively, and got a diagnosis as well. So I guess that's the key for anyone out there.
15: Yes, and also too, as I did have on my father's side, we lost several of my aunts to cancer. And that's why I've been pretty vigilant, with the self-exam. And sometimes it's difficult to talk about, but in actual fact, health encourages every woman to do the self-exams, to look for lumps, for early detection. And we've also now just putting on my Minister of Health hat, you know, the age limit now is reduced down to 40, where women can self-referral to have a mammogram. And that's a very proactive step as well. And so we're hoping now that we'll catch more cancer, breast cancer in women early, so that the treatment will be more successful. And also too is the type of treatment, if you early detection gives you more options.
0: And that was Leela Evans. She is the health minister, and over the next little while, she's going to be focusing on her own health as she undergoes treatment for breast cancer. She was speaking with VOCM's Linda Swain. Coming up after the break, St. John's lawyer Rosellen Sullivan is going to be expanding her practice. We'll tell you all about it. This is VOCM's Newfoundland and Labrador Today.
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0: Workplace harassment and misconduct are dominating national conversations, but Canada is currently facing a critical shortage of qualified independent investigators to handle these complex cases. To address this growing need, award-winning St. John's criminal defense lawyer Rosalyn Sullivan is expanding her practice. Rosalyn Sullivan speaks with VOCM's Jerry Lynn Mackey.
22: Thank you so much for joining me. Let's start at the beginning. What prompted you to expand your focus specifically into workplace and institutional investigations?
23: Well, I've been practicing criminal law for over 20 years, and I felt it was time for a change. And I feel like this was a very organic shift. It's a lot of the same practices, a lot of the same principles, a lot of the same relationships. So it was a really, really good fit for me, and it's actually been a really good transition so far.
22: Why is it so difficult for organizations to find the right people to handle these types of sensitive cases?
23: Well, I think that a lot of times they try to handle things internally, and while that might work out sometimes, maybe even a lot of times, a lot of times it doesn't. There's so many nuances, especially particularly with sexual harassment and harassment. There's so many nuances in terms of relationship dynamics and even the internal HR people's relationship dynamics to the parties. So oftentimes you get so far down the road and you realize, oh dear, we probably should have gone outside for this. And at that point, you know, it's contaminated, I think. So it's difficult. You know, you have to put people through these things more than once when you do that. And then you're subject to contaminating the evidence and, you know, getting contradictory opinions and stuff like that. So I just think it's, you know, a combination of all those things.
22: And it seems like increasingly these days, workplace issues are not just an HR matter, but they could potentially be, you know, legal and a reputational risk. So where are employers falling short when, you know, they try to handle these complaints internally?
23: I think what happens a lot is that they think it's going to go away. They think it's going to, you know, we're just going to talk to Susie and Bill and, you know, we're going to have a little chat and this will go away and we'll get back to normal, but it doesn't. And oftentimes by the time that the employer thinks it's time for an investigation, it's too late. The relationships are already damaged. But, you know, on a go-forward basis, when you do an external investigation, you can repair those relationships. So I think they just, you know, hope for the best and hope that it's a one-off and things go away.
22: I know also that the new firm that you have embarked on puts an emphasis on trauma-informed methodology. So what does that actually look like in practice during, you know, a tense workplace investigation?
23: So basically, you know, you treat people with respect and you let the person who you're interviewing guide the interview. So they have to feel comfortable. They have to be the ones that, you know, this is for them, whether it's the complainant, the respondent, doesn't matter. They're the people that have to feel comfortable. So you have to, you know, build a level of trust with them so that they'll be honest and open with you and that they will feel like the process is working for them. So, it's simple things, really, like let me know when you want a break. Or this, you know, I lay out the structure first and I say, does that sound okay to you? If you would like to do it differently, we can do it another way. You know, just make them feel like they're part of the process and that they're respected.
22: Do you think that the problem is increasing?
23: I think the problem is increasing and the awareness is increasing. So sort of like, you know, it's so prevalent, but people are now aware, oh, I don't have to put up with this, or oh, this is not okay. So I think people are reporting it more, and I think people have been putting up with things and just thought, well, this is regular workplace stuff, but it's not. And, you know, and over the last 5-10 years, we're starting to realize that it's not. But, you know, people put up with all kinds of treatment that they thought, well, it's either this or I'm unemployed. And it's not, it shouldn't be like that. And most employers agree it shouldn't be like that. So I think they're, everybody's getting on board. It's better for productivity. It's better for workplace relationships. And, you know, a happy workplace is a productive workplace.
22: Rosellen, as we wrap things up here, what's your bottom line advice for employers who, you know, they want to proactively protect their staff and the culture in their workplace?
23: I think, well, everybody should be very familiar with the occupational health and safety regulations in relation to workplace harassment policies. And I think they should listen to their employers. And also, they should be on the lookout for it as well. You don't need a complainant to start a harassment investigation. If an employer is aware, because the employer's obligation is to their whole workforce, not just to one person. So if they're aware, even by way of rumor or own observations, that something's not right, they need to look into it.
0: That's Rosellen Sullivan, St. John's lawyer, who is expanding her practice to cover workplace harassment and misconduct cases. Also in the news today, an update. A 73-year-old man is in hospital following a violent incident near the Sobeys on Topsail Road last evening. Police and emergency responders rushed to the scene just before 8 o'clock. No charges have yet been laid, and the RNC are asking anyone with information to contact them as the investigation continues. VOCM News spoke with some people shopping there this morning. One woman, who says she frequents the store, says violent incidents in the community are becoming so common that people are almost desensitized to them.
3: Here, I'm fine. It's not going to deter me. I'm over 50 and I'm fearless, but I'm sure it's going to deter a lot of people from coming.
0: It was the second such case of extreme violence in a public space in less than 12 hours. A 29-year-old man who was found on a sidewalk outside a home on Spencer Street yesterday morning was taken to hospital with stab wounds. When asked about the root cause of such incidents, most people approached by VOCM News were on the same page.
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5: I think it's drugs. Everything is drug-related. So many drugs on the go now and, you know. And since all this became legalized, it's worse again.
3: 100% is drugs. It's the drugs. All right. I work in an industry where I see it. I see the addiction. I see the 99.9% of it is drug related.
0: And we'll have the full piece on your VOCM mornings tomorrow morning. Also tomorrow morning, we're going to have the latest on the announcement today from Prime Minister Mark Carney and AI Minister Evan Solomon. That's happening right now in Toronto, talking about the federal government's strategy on artificial intelligence. So as that comes out, we'll have that for you this afternoon on your VOCM and even more in-depth tomorrow morning on your VOCM mornings. Taking a look at the question of the day, Premier Tony Wakeham says interest in the province's energy sector has been re-energized. Do you think that will result in increased economic activity? Yes or no? You can vote over at VOCM.com under the question of the day. 57% say yes, 43% say no. Time now, 5 minutes before 1 o'clock and your 1 o'clock news update. I'm Sarah Strickland and this has been VOCM's Newfoundland and Labrador Today.
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28: We have some sunshine in Metro. Temperature at 17 degrees, 1 o'clock. Good afternoon. I'm Brian Medore. A 73-year-old man is in hospital following a violent incident near the Sobeys and Topsail Road last evening. Police and other emergency responders rushed to the scene just before 8 o'clock. No charges have yet been laid. RNC asking anybody with information to contact them as the investigation continues. VOCM News spoke with some people shopping in the area. One woman who says she frequents the store says violent incidents in the community are becoming so common that people are almost desensitized to them.
3: I'm here. I'm fine. It's not going to deter me. I'm over 50 and I'm fearless, but I'm sure it's going to deter a lot of people from coming.
28: The province's energy minister says negotiations with Quebec on the Churchill Falls MOU will soon resume. The negotiation process ground to a halt last year after the PCs took power and undertook a review of the document. That process is now over, and the report has been released, with Premier Tony Wakeham indicating last month that they are ready to head back to the table. When questioned today by reporters about the status of negotiations, Lloyd Parrott was mum on detail, only to say that they will start up.
8: Extremely soon. So there will be an announcement coming in the next few days, for sure.
28: PC government continues to dismantle multi-million dollar projects initiated by the previous Liberal government. The latest two cancellations, blindsiding a town on the West Coast and one in Labrador. The contracts for the construction of a new school in Cartwright and the redevelopment of the old college in Stephenville Crossing have been cancelled following a detailed review of both projects. Government says the development of the old college in Stephenville Crossing is 19% complete, the new school in Cartwright, Labrador, 6% finished. It says a review of the projects found risk of cost escalation, delays, and design issues. Premier Tony Wakeham canceled the multi-billion-dollar hospital at Kenmount Crossing shortly after coming to power. Southern Labrador MHA Lisa Dempster told VOCM Open Line with Brian Callahan that nothing other than a new school is acceptable, as the town is 200 kilometers north of its nearest neighbor.
12: They need a new school. It's a 60-year-old wooden structure. It is plagued with issues from electrical, a safety issue all the way through. It is not accessible. It has no parking lot. There's a litany. And you talk about trying to recruit and retain teachers to come into the north. You can't expect them to come into a dilapidated building falling down.
28: And relations between those at Memorial University who prepare young adults for the work world and the employer have gotten even frostier. VOCM's Kaylee Hiscock.
13: The association, which represents faculty, fought for years to have membership on the Board of Regents, the decision-making arm of the university. They won that privilege on a temporary basis 3 years ago with the appointment of two representatives on the board. Dr. Lisa Moores, president of MUNFA, says the appointments were in order to give the government time to properly update the Memorial University Act and ensure regular representation on the board as is done at other universities in Canada. However, MUNFA says the changes have not been made, so its two members have resigned effective immediately. She says her colleagues on the board have found it's impossible to provide the transparency and accountability that they feel the public has a right to expect. Kaylee Hiscock, VOCM, Local News Now.
28: 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Up next, your weather forecast.
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28: St. John's Metro, rest of the Avalon, beautiful afternoon and evening. Winds up around 40-50 though, and then for Friday, showers moving in by lunchtime. Now the wind's going to switch around to the northeast, so the temperature falls to single digits in the afternoon. Clarenville Central, nice evening showers the first half of the day on Friday. Temperature again falling to single digits with those winds switching to the northeast. South Coast, clear 7 tonight, cloud 16 on Friday. In the West Coast, Southwest Coast, Northern Peninsula, dry tonight for most areas, showers in the north. For Friday, cloud in the morning, sun in the afternoon, light winds, a high of 11. Right now in Metro, some sunshine, winds around 40 or so, 45, and temperature at 17 degrees. Back with an update at 2 o'clock for VOCM News. 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

0: Oh, yeah. I'm pretty happy it's Thursday in the sense that I can just feel the weekend. And it's the anticipation sometimes is better than the actual event. We'll get into that another time. I'm Claudette Barnes. Thanks so much for joining me. And one of the major stories that's rolling out today nationally is the new AI strategy that's rolling out. Prime Minister Carney talking about all the plans in terms of AI, including free AI training for Canadians, thousands of jobs in the mix, more AI tools for students, and you'll get more information on that as that news rolls out throughout the day. And our next newscast is coming up at 2 o'clock with VOCM's Brian Bedore, so I'm sure we'll hear more about that. Also, something that is a lot of fun during the show, especially when you take the time to participate, it's the question for the afternoon. Now, we posted on socials, and it has to do about what we tend to call things, and got some great responses already on our VOCM socials, so jump on that, have a look, and don't forget to message me, but we'll have a proper chat about our question of the afternoon coming up in about 15 minutes.
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0: having a look now at your VOCM forecast for St. John's Metro, rest of the Avalon. Clear tonight, winds at 15, a low of 9. Some showers starting by lunchtime on Friday. Winds out of the northeast at 30, but temperatures falling to about 5 in the afternoon. For Clarenville and Central tonight, cloudy and a low of 6. Showers for the first part of Friday, light northeasterlies and temperatures at 7. For the south coast tonight, clear and 7. Friday, cloudy and 16. For the west and southwest coasts and the northern peninsula, dry for most areas tonight, but showers in the north. Friday, cloudy in the morning, sun in the afternoon, light winds, and a high of 11. Well, this looks like it's a lot better than Friday today in terms of temperatures here on Metro. We're looking at 17 degrees reported at the St. John's International Airport under mostly cloudy skies. 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
10: Thanks, Claudette. There was a serious incident outside the Sobeys and Topsail Road last night. First responders rushing there about 7:30. Going to hear from some people on the scene. And the Energy Minister says negotiations with Quebec on the Churchill Falls MOU are going to resume soon. All this and more coming up in VOCM News all the time, VOCM.com.
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0: David Bowie. Let's dance. Let's dance. 144. I'm Claudette. And as you know, the Glacier got a naming right to it. It's now the Capital Ford Glacier. And that was the inspiration behind our question today. It's still keeping the name the Glacier. And I think a lot of people will continue to call it that. But we all have those places where the name changes. But the old one sticks. You know, old habits die so hard sometimes. Could be a rink, could be a business, could be a street. So I wanted to know, what is something that you still call by its old name? And just looking at some of our comments on social media, Amanda says Mile One. Joanne says Sobey Square. Steph says Marshall's, either in Brigus or South River. She says, I'm not sure where the cutoff is, but it used to be called King's Fish Market, so she still calls it King's. Connie, the ice cream sandwiches, she still calls them long treats. So do I, Connie. Donna, Hotel Newfoundland instead of the Sheraton, Gulliver's instead of Citywide, and the Battery instead of Munn Signal Hill Campus. Tanya says the stadium will always be the stadium. And let's see, another one. Oh, yes, I do this too. This is a real bad habit of mine. T, I'm with you. T calls it the intermission instead of the food court at the mall. Yeah, I continue to call it the intermission as well. So our question today, I'd love to hear your voice on our voice messages too. Just give me a call. What's the thing that you still call by its old name? 709-273-5211. And if you got time, love to know where you're from, what the weather is like as well. Speaking of which, we'll get into the details for tonight into tomorrow. Looks like today's a little bit better than tomorrow will be.
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0: For St. John's Metro, rest of the Avalon, a clear night tonight. It's going to be windy and a low of 9. Showers should start by lunchtime tomorrow. Winds 30 from the northeast. Temperatures falling to 5 on Friday afternoon. For Clarenville and Central, cloudy tonight and a low of 6. Friday, showers in the first part of the day. Light northeasterly winds. Temperatures at about 7 degrees. For the south coast tonight, clear and a low of 7. Cloudy and 16 for Friday. And for the west and southwest coasts and the northern peninsula, dry for most regions tonight, but showers in the north. Friday, cloudy in the morning, some sun in the afternoon, light winds, and a high of 11. Right now, it's mostly cloudy, and we're up to 18 degrees currently in St. John's. Ahead of the 2 o'clock news with VOCM's Linda Swain, let's turn our attention to what's happening in our newsroom and check in with VOCM's Brian Madour.
15: Thanks, Claudette. Well, another couple of projects that were all awarded and designed and kickstarted by the previous Liberal government have been scrapped by the current PC government. Speaking of the PCs, there a lot of them in Gander this weekend. Tell you who the guest speakers at the Tory AGM will be. All this and more coming up in VOCM News all the time. 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
1: Hazy sunshine, 18 degrees in VOCM Valley. Good afternoon, I'm Linda Swain. A 73-year-old man is in hospital following a violent incident near the Sobeys on Topsail Road last evening. Police and other emergency responders rushed to the scene just before 8 p.m. No charges have yet been laid, and RNC are asking anyone with information to contact them as the investigation continues. VOCM News spoke with some people shopping in the area. One woman who says she frequents the store says violent incidents in the community are becoming so common that people are almost desensitized to them.
2: I'm here. I'm fine. It's not going to deter me. I'm over 50 and I'm fearless, but I'm sure it's going to deter a lot of people from coming.
1: It was the second such case of extreme violence in a public space in less than 12 hours. A 29-year-old man who was found on a sidewalk outside a home on Spencer Street yesterday morning was taken to hospital with stab wounds. When asked about the root cause of such incidents, most people approached by VOCM News were on the same page.
3: It's drug-related, I'm sure.
4: I think it's drugs. Everything is drug-related. So many drugs on the go now, and, you know. Yeah. And since all this became legalized, it's worse again.
2: 100% is drugs. It's the drugs. Right? I work in an industry where I see it. I see the addiction. I see the 99.9% of it is drug-related.
1: The PC government continues to dismantle multi-million dollar projects initiated by the previous Liberal government. The last two cancellations blindsiding a town on the West Coast and one in Labrador. The contracts for the construction of a new school in Cartwright and the redevelopment of the Martin Gallant building in Stephenville Crossing have been cancelled following a detailed review of both projects. Government says the development of the old college in Stephenville Crossing is 19% complete, while a new school in Cartwright Labrador is 6% finished. It says a review of the projects found risk of cost escalation, delays, and design issues. Premier Tony Wakeham cancelled plans for the multi-million dollar hospital at Kenmount Crossing shortly after coming to power. MHA for Cartwright Lanseclair, Lisa Dempster, told VOCM Open Line with Brian Callahan that nothing other than a new school is acceptable as the town is 210 kilometers north of its nearest neighbor.
5: They need a new school. It's a 60-year-old wooden structure. It is plagued with issues from electrical, a safety issue all the way through. It is not accessible. It has no parking lot. There's a litany. And you talk about trying to recruit and retain teachers to come into the north. You can't expect them to come into a dilapidated building falling down.
1: And Ottawa's new national artificial intelligence strategy says Canada has a major AI adoption gap. To address that, Prime Minister Mark Carney announced plans to increase use of AI through free training for all Canadians. The strategy also pledges to ensure all post-secondary students have access to trusted AI agents and create up to 90,000 AI-related jobs and to pursue a pro-worker approach. The government says it is looking to build trust through legislation that tackles concerns about surveillance pricing and chatbot safety. Your weather forecast is next.
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1: For St. John's Metro, the rest of the Avalon, clear tonight, winds about 50, a low near 9. Showers starting around lunchtime tomorrow, winds 30 from the northeast, and a temperature falling back to plus 5 in the afternoon. For Clarenville, central Newfoundland, cloud tonight, winds about 40, a low near 6. Showers tomorrow morning, light northeasterly winds and a temperature of 7. For the south coast, clear tonight, southwesterly winds 40, a low near 7. Cloudy tomorrow with light southwesterlies and a high near 16. And for the west coast, southwest coast and northern peninsula, clear tonight, some showers in the north. Cloudy tomorrow morning, sun in the afternoon, light winds and a high of 11 degrees. 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

happy people. Lots today. The weather looks a lot better today than it will tomorrow. We'll get into the forecast in just a moment. It is 2:17, and our question today is something I'm sure you do, especially when it comes to maybe a street or a building, something that you've called for a very long time, a particular thing, but now it's called something else, but you still call it the original name. So what is something you still call by its old name? And just checking out our socials here on VigoCM, Barb says that she'll always call a remote her TV box. Mike says, I went to the Price Club to buy a 2 liter of Brookfield milk before going to a movie at Sobey Square. I hear ya. Anne Marie Wiseman, in terms of what something you still call by an old name, she says, Home Hardware in Torbay will always be the old Zellers. Now that's going back a few years, she says. Samantha says, Chockers instead of Fabulous Foods. Tammy calls Anchorage Road. She still calls it Dawes Road. Tammy, you must be in CBS as well, because I've called Anchorage Road Dawes Road all my life. Lori Russell says the old Canadian Tire building in Corner Brook. Patrick Miller says something he still

0: calls by an old name, Old Pennywell Road, the street he grew up on. I had family growing up there as well, right? Like Pennywell Road versus New Pennywell Road. Fergus Hanlon says, dinner, supper. Fergus, that is a whole other question. How often did my husband and I get it wrong? We're asking each other what we want for a particular meal, but when I say dinner, it might mean supper. When he says dinner, it could mean lunch. It's so confusing. That's certainly words that people go by the old name for sure. So what is something you still call by its old name? 709-273-5211. It's fun going down memory lane with you. We'll be back in a moment.
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0: For St. John's Metro, rest of the Avalon tonight, clear, winds at 50 and a low of 9. Friday, showers start by lunchtime, winds 30 from the northeast, temperatures falling to about 5 in the afternoon. For Clarenville and Central tonight, cloudy and a low of 6, showers for the first part of the day on Friday, temperatures at 7. For the South Coast tonight, clear and 7, Friday, cloudy and 16. And for the West and Southwest Coast and the Northern Peninsula tonight, dry for most areas, some showers in the north, cloudy Friday morning, and some sun in the afternoon with a high of 11 degrees. Right now, mostly cloudy and 18 degrees in Metro. 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
15: Thanks, Claudette. Relations between those at Memorial University who prepare young adults for the work world and the employer have gotten even frostier. And the Ontario government says it's going to show flexibility regarding work arrangements for public service employees in Toronto during the FIFA World Cup. All this and more coming up in VOCM News all the time. 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

Toto and Africa on your VOCM. So sad news this week in the entertainment world. Two-time Grammy-winning R&B legend Peebo Bryson has passed away at the age of 75. It was Tuesday evening. He was surrounded by his family and his close loved ones, and his death just comes a couple of days after reports revealing that he was receiving medical treatment following a stroke. And if the name feels familiar to you, but you're unsure about the sound, when you hear the sound, you're going to remember him for sure. Of course, he was really famous for his collaborations. You remember this one with Regina Bell for Aladdin.

Oh, yeah. I know you know that one. And, of course, he's also familiar with collaborating with Celine Dion. And we'll get into that infamous song in just a moment. But she is mourning the loss of Peabo Bryson as well. She posted a social media tribute remembering recording the Disney classic Beauty and the Beast with him and thanked him for helping her feel comfortable singing in English early on in her career. She called him a generous artist whose voice and talent would be deeply missed. So ahead of the weather, here's a little bit of Beauty and the Beast as we remember Peabo Bryson with Celine Dion.

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16: For St. John's Metro, rest of the Avalon tonight clear. Winds at 50 and a low of 9. Showers start by lunchtime on Friday. Temperatures falling to 5 in the afternoon. For Clarenville and Central tonight, cloudy and a low of 6. Showers for the first part of Friday. Light northeasterlies and temperatures at 7. For the South Coast, clear and a low of 7 tonight. Friday, overcast and 16. And for the West and Southwest Coast and the Northern Peninsula, tonight dry for most areas, but showers in the north. Friday, cloudy in the morning. sun in the afternoon, light winds, and a high of 11 degrees. Right now, mostly cloudy and 17. Actually, we're up to 19 degrees now in St. John's. 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
1: Thanks, Claudette. The regulatory body for the energy sector in Newfoundland, Labrador, figuring out how AI can be used in the industry. Also, federal government's budget watchdog says Ottawa has less than a 1% chance of maintaining the key fiscal anchor of shrinking the deficit as a share of the economy every year. All this and more coming up in VOCM News all the time, VOCM.com.
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2: At 3 o'clock in Metro, we have still a bit of blue sky, temperature at 19 degrees. I'm Brian Medore. The PC government continues to dismantle multi-million dollar projects initiated by the previous Liberal government. The latest two cancellations, blindsiding a town on the West Coast and one in Labrador. The contracts for the construction of a new school in Cartwright and the redevelopment of the Martin Gallant Building, or the old college in Stephenville Crossing, have been canceled following a detailed review of both projects. In other news, no immediate impact on operations in an electrical fire at St. John's International Airport earlier today. The airport authority says on-site emergency services and the St. John's Fire Department responded to reports of smoke from the airport's field electrical center just before 1 o'clock. Crews extinguished the fire, which was caused by the failure of an electrical component. Nobody was in the vicinity when it happened. Airport crews are now making repairs. Department of Transportation working on getting a new chief pilot in place for the province's water bomber fleet. The former chief pilot resigned last week. Minister Barry Petten says they were hoping to fill the position this week, but they're still working on it.
3: I was hoping to have someone in place yesterday, and I mean, my hope is today. But beyond the scenes, there had to be some issues resolved, which we're working on those. And to be quite honest with you, I came from a meeting now for doing this interview, and we're very optimistic that we're going to solve this problem. But in the meantime, we have had good communication with Transport Canada, and right now we're comfortable. We're not no risk of our water bomber flight crew being grounded.
2: Province's energy minister says negotiations with Quebec on the Churchill Falls MOU will resume soon. Negotiation process ground to a halt last year after the PCs took power and undertook a review of the document. That process is now over, and the report has been released. Premier Tony Wakeham indicating last month that they are ready to head back to the table. When questioned today by reporters about the status of negotiations, Lloyd Parrott was mum on detail, only to say that they will start.
4: Extremely soon. So there will be an announcement coming in the next few days, for sure.
2: A 73-year-old man is in hospital following an incident near the Sobeys on Topsail Road last evening. Police and other emergency responders rushed to the scene just before 8 o'clock. It's not clear if anybody else was involved in the incident. Police say at this time there does not appear to be any risk to the public. RNC asking anybody with information to contact them as the investigation continues. And the Supreme Court of Canada says it will not review a finding that poker earnings are taxable business income. The case began when three men appealed the Federal Revenue Agency's declaration that they had to pay tax on poker winnings. The three acquaintances argued in the Tax Court of Canada that the earnings, which often amounted to hundreds of thousands of dollars annually, were not business income, but rather non-taxable income from betting. The judge said in each case, poker was much more than a pleasurable pursuit. It was a livelihood to which the players devoted almost all of their time. It is 4 minutes after 3 o'clock. Up next, your weather forecast.
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2: St. John's Metro and the rest of the Avalon, a nice afternoon, nice evening. Winds around 40 or 50 or so, nice temperatures. Now Friday, just the opposite. Showers moving in by lunchtime. Winds around 30. They'll switch to the northeast in the afternoon. That means single-digit temperatures like +5. Friday night, skies clear, sunny 13. 14 on Saturday, cloud and 10 on Sunday. Clarenville and Central, nice evening. Showers the first half of the day Friday, and then same as Metro. The temperature, the bottom falls right out of her in the afternoon. South Coast, clear and 7 tonight, 16 degrees on Friday, sunny and 10 on Saturday in the West Coast, Southwest Coast, Northern Peninsula. Dry tonight for most areas, showers though in the north. For Friday, cloud in the morning, sun in the afternoon, light winds 11 degrees, but sunny and 17 on Saturday. Right now in Metro, winds about 40 or so at the airport and temperature a balmy 19 degrees. Back with an update at 4 o'clock for VOCM News. I'm Brian Mador.
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0: Neil Young and Heart of Gold on your VOCM. It is 3:16, and it being Friday Eve, let's get in the mood for the weekend. Sometimes, you know, you don't realize what's happening in and around your community, and it's nice to check out different events, something that you probably haven't checked out before. And there are a couple of great family events that are happening. One that's happening on, well, there's lots happening this weekend, but I wanted to draw your attention to Saturday. It's the Sheep to Sock Fiber Festival at O'Brien Farm. That's from 10 to 4. It's a free, family-friendly event. You'll see the full process. Sheep shearing right through to spinning, weaving, and knitting. They'll have demos there, barbecue, market, canteen. That's all happening at 150 Oxen Pond Road in St. John's. Also on Sunday, Exploits Valley Crime Stoppers hosting their 10th annual dog show at Joe Byrne Memorial Stadium. That's from 2 to 4 in the afternoon. Registration is $15 per dog. You can pre-register at Patch's Pet Supply. 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They'll have all sorts of prizes for cutest puppy, best rescue, most creative trick, and more. And you can get more information by contacting Lorianne Late at 709-486-5758. And like I mentioned, there is absolutely so many great events that are happening this weekend. And I know we've been talking a lot about the ones that you're familiar with. 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Greg Smith's going to be there for that. That's on Sunday. 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And the Janeway Telethon is happening all weekend as well. So I wanted to put a little bug in your ear, let you know about some of the things that are happening. 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
9: For St. John's Metro, rest of the Avalon tonight, clear. Winds at 50 and a low of 9. Showers start by lunchtime on Friday. Winds 30 from the northeast. Temperatures falling to about 5 in the afternoon. For Clarenville and Central, cloudy and 6 tonight. Friday showers for the first part of the day. Light winds and temperatures at 7. For the south coast tonight, clear and 7. Friday, cloudy and 16. And for the west and southwest coast and the northern peninsula tonight, dry for most areas, but showers in the north. Friday, cloudy in the morning, sun in the afternoon, and a high of 11 degrees. Right now we're sitting at 19 degrees with mainly overcast skies in St. John's. Checking in now with our VOCM newsroom to find out about some of the headlines they're working on. Our next newscast is coming up at 4 o'clock. 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
10: Thanks, Claudette. There was a serious incident outside the Sobeys and Topsail Road last night. First responders rushing there about 7:30. Going to hear from some people on the scene. And the energy minister says negotiations with Quebec on the Churchill Falls MOU are going to resume soon. All this and more coming up in VOCM News all the time, VOCM.com.
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0: Eddie Money, Think I'm in Love on your VOCM. It is 3:42. And our question today, inspired by the fact that the glacier got an updated name. Still keeping with the glacier, though. They all have those places like the glacier with a little bit of name change, but the old one sometimes sticks. Maybe it's a rink, it's a business, or a street. So I wanted to know, what is something you still call by its old name? And we put this on social media. So many of you are still calling it the Mile One Center. You're calling Mount Pearl Square Sobey Square. You're calling it Twitter when it's X. Joe Stover says CN Bus. John Smith says Shamrock Field, a.k.a. Sobeys on Merry Meeting. Also, we had one come in talking about how Sobeys on Topsail Road will always be Kmart Plaza to this particular person. A lot of people have been calling it Sobey Square is a popular answer. The Bond Store instead of the Liquor or NLC Store. Carol's Store in Mount Pearl, now a Marie's, but still called Carol's in this particular person's mind. Chalkers instead of Fabulous Foods. Home Hardware in Torbay, always going to be known to be the Old Zellers by Anne-Marie Wiseman. That, she says, goes back a few years. So if you still want to weigh in, most welcome to do so. What is something you still call by its old name? 709-273-5211. It is 3:43, and coming up, we'll have a look at some of the headlines that are making the news for the 4 o'clock news with VOCM's Brian Madore. And that's followed by the Tim Power Show. And I'm really excited to hear one of his guests coming up toward the end of the show. Going to be talking about the Teddy Bear Convoy. It's a huge part of the Janeway Telethon each and every year. So we'll learn a little bit more about that. And of course, the in federal news, a lot of talk around the AI rollout strategy nationally. And he'll have a conversation about that as well. That and more coming up on the Tim Power Show.
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0: For St. John's Metro, rest of the Avalon tonight, clear, winds at 50 and a low of 9. Showers should start by lunchtime tomorrow. Winds out of the northeast, temperatures going up to about 5 in the afternoon. I should say going down to Clarenville and Central tonight, cloudy and 6. Showers for the first part of Friday, light northeasterlies and temperatures at 7. For the south coast tonight, clear and 7, cloudy and 16 for Friday. And for the west and southwest coasts and the northern peninsula tonight, dry for most areas, but showers in the north. Cloudy in the morning on Friday, sunshine in the afternoon, light winds and a high of 11. Right now it's mostly cloudy and about 17 degrees currently in St. John's. 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
14: Thanks, Claudette. Well, another couple of projects that were all awarded and designed and kickstarted by the previous Liberal government have been scrapped by the current PC government. Speaking of the PCs, there are a lot of them in Gander this weekend. Tell you who the guest speakers at the Tory AGM will be. All this and more coming up in VOCM News all the time, VOCM.com.
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0: I'm Claudette Barnes in your community. St. Mark's Anglican Church is inviting the community to come together in celebration and reflection at its annual Pride Worship, Monday, June 29th at 7:30 p.m. The service will be held at St. Mark's at 203 Logie Bay Road in St. John's. Bishop Samuel Rose will serve as celebrant with Canon Tom Mugford as preacher. 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
1: At 4 o'clock, lovely afternoon in Metro. Temperature was 19 an hour ago, now 17 degrees. 4 o'clock, I'm Brian Medore. No impact on operations in an electrical fire at St. John's International Airport earlier today. The airport authority says on-site emergency services and the St. John's Fire Department responded to reports of smoke from the airport's field electrical center just before 1 o'clock. Crews extinguished the fire, which was caused by the failure of an electrical component. Nobody was in the vicinity when it happened. A 73-year-old man is in hospital following an incident near the Sobeys on Topsail Road last evening. Police and other emergency responders rushed to the scene just before 8 o'clock. It's not clear if anyone else was involved in the incident. Police say at this time there does not appear to be any risk to the public. They're asking anyone with information to contact them. PC government continues to dismantle multi-million dollar projects initiated by the previous Liberal government. The latest two cancellations blindsiding a town on the West Coast and one in Labrador. The contracts for the construction of a new school in Cartwright and the redevelopment of the Martin Gallant building in Stephenville Crossing have been canceled following a detailed review of both projects. Government says the development of the old college in Stephenville Crossing is 19% complete. A new school in Cartwright is 6% finished. Meanwhile, the contractor, which has awarded that work in Stephenville Crossing and Cartwright, says it was advised verbally of the cancellation yesterday. Here's VOCM's Linda Swain.
2: The company says while it understands the fiscal pressures facing the province, it has not yet received official written notice of contract termination. The company acknowledged that both projects presented significant challenges. JMJ says during construction, it learned that the site of the Cartwright School had substantial issues that would have required costly remediation. Meanwhile, the contractor says the Martin Gallant building was only partially designed at the time of tender and that the partial design contained inaccuracies about the existing structure and its capacity to support the proposed renovation. JMJ hopes to work constructively with government to quickly negotiate a fair financial settlement for itself and its subcontractors. Linda Swain, VOCM, Local News Now.
1: Province's energy minister says negotiations with Quebec on the Churchill Falls MOU will resume soon. Negotiation process ground to a halt last year after the PCs took power and undertook a review of the document. That process is now over and the report has been released, with Premier Tony Wakeham indicating last month that they are ready to head back to the table. When questioned today by reporters about the status of negotiations, Lloyd Parrott was mum on detail, only to say that they will start.
3: Extremely soon. So there will be an announcement coming in the next few days, for sure.
1: And speaking of the PCs, they're holding their annual general meeting this weekend in Gander. Premier Wakeham will deliver the keynote address at the event tomorrow night, 7:30. Nova Scotia Premier Tim Houston also in attendance. The AGM taking place tomorrow through Sunday at the Quality Hotel and Suites. Just coming up in 4 minutes after 4 o'clock, up next, your weather forecast.
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1: St. John's Metro, rest of the Avalon tonight. Clear, winds around 50, temperature 9, but then it's all downhill. Showers start by lunchtime Friday, winds 30 from the northeast. That means temperatures will fall to 5 in the afternoon. Saturday, sunny and 13. 17. Clarenville Central, cloud, winds 40, low 6 tonight. Showers the first half of Friday, then light northeasterly, single-digit temperatures, sunny 19 on Saturday. South Coast, nice evening, Friday, cloud 16, sunny and 10 on Saturday. The West Coast, Southwest Coast, Northern Peninsula, dry tonight for most areas, showers in the north, sun tomorrow and 11 degrees. Goose Bay, nice evening, down to 2 degrees, but sunny and 17 on Friday, 20 burger in the sunshine on Saturday. Lab West, sunny and 15 on Friday, much the same as Saturday. And the North Coast, sunny and 9 on Friday, 22 in the sunshine on Saturday. Right now on Metro, still some blue out there, a little breezy, and temperature is at 17 degrees. I'll be back with the VOCM Day in Review at 5 o'clock for VOCM News. I'm Brian Madore.
0: 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The views and opinions of this program are not necessarily those of this station. Here's Tim.
6: Hello, everybody. Good to be with you on this Thursday, June the 4th. Hope you're doing well. We got a lot on this show today, but want to do a shout out right now, and actually more of a memorial. It seems we're doing more of those these days, but to a gentleman by the name of Fergus Slattery. Now, won't be a huge number in the audience who know who Fergus is, but Fergus, he passed away today at the age of 77. He's a legendary Irish rugby player who was prolific at the sport, went to its greatest heights in Ireland and around the world. And because of relationships with people like Pat Parfrey and Noel Brown, came to Newfoundland on a number of occasions and helped build the sport in Newfoundland and do fundraising, and was a friend of our province and our athletes. It was about a decade ago that Fergus Slattery was at an event at the Swilers Club in St. John's, and it was a raucous evening and great storytelling, and was such a gentleman. We had a national meeting there, and he was there with the current president of the Irish Rugby Union, John O'Driscoll, a good friend of Pat Parfrey's, and another friend of Newfoundland and Labrador, and they helped raise some money and raise the profile of the game that night, and as I said many times in the province, and the thing with rugby, as it is with many sport, is you may only see these people every now and then, but you build an affinity, a brotherhood, a bond. And for many of us who began to understand, who didn't see Fergus Slattery play but saw the tapes, the videos, and knew the stories, what a powerful athlete he was, but an even better human being. Went to the famous Black Rock College in Ireland, where Dr. Noel Brown, of course, attended, and he's gone at 77. Sad to say, 77 is not that old, battling with dementia, but thanking him and all his friends and family and those who knew him for what he did in Newfoundland and Labrador. Never had to do it, but he did. So well done, and thank you for a life well lived. What do we have on the show today? A whole bunch of things. The federal government's AI strategy came out today. Earlier, I was sitting in for Vashi Capellas and had a chance to interview Jeremy Harris about this. Jeremy's an expert in AI security. You're going to get Jeremy's reaction to the strategy. You'll hear some of the details in that interview, and we'll begin to set the stage for a conversation in our province about this, because Lord knows we rightly talk about concerns we have about technology and social media, and we'll set the table a little bit today for ongoing conversations around all of that, and Jeremy Harris does a great job in doing that. Also had a chance on Vashi's program, which we're going to play here today, to sit down with our own premier, Tony Wakeham, to get his perspective on the Marine Atlantic strike and why it's so important to get some action, and what he is hoping will happen, and setting the stage for an understanding of the magnitude of what a potential strike could mean. We know that, but it's important to hear the Premier's words on all of that and his hope that the federal government and others find a way to find a resolution to all of that. We've got a discussion with Mark Sutcliffe, who is the mayor of Ottawa, not about Ottawa issues, but about a new initiative the big city mayors are bringing forward for more funding. This is something that could benefit or impact Newfoundland and Labrador, hopefully on the positive side. If it comes to pass, they're targeting the federal budget in November. So you'll want to hear that conversation because, as I say, it has application to our province, as well as many other provinces that have big cities that are dealing with crime, that are dealing with addiction, that are dealing with infrastructure challenges. So Mayor Sutcliffe gives us a perspective on that. We've got Jerry Dowden coming on at the end of the show to tell us about a cool initiative they're doing for some young people. But we're going to start the show with a discussion with John Harris, who's the editor of The Muse, around a story that broke yesterday. And of course, I will remind you that in my other lives, I sit on the board of regents of the Memorial University. So I will guard what I can say here, not because I don't want to have full disclosure, but I'm bound by certain confidentialities of the board. But it is public now. It was made public by MUNFA, the university's faculty association, that two members of the board who were MUNFA members, who came on the board almost 3 years ago when the provincial government at the time created a pathway for MUNFA to have voice on the board, have stepped down just as their terms are near ending. They and MUNFA are acknowledging that they feel that not enough progress has been made with the provincial government in enshrining the university, the ability of faculty to have seats on the board, and other challenges they see related to governance. Before I bring John on, I will simply say that in the case of both members, on a personal level, fine individuals, great to deal with. Sorry to see them go, but I'll pick up the conversation from here and bring John Harris in. John, of course, is the editor of The Muse. John, let's just talk governance first and Memorial. I mean, this has been a topic of conversation for years in various capacities and iterations. The whole notion of MUNFA getting faculty members on the board became more real after MUNFA's last labor action, and the then Fury government created a pathway for at least some temporary membership on the board in the hope that the Memorial University Act would be changed to enshrine a more permanent role. How's this story playing out, or is it playing out right now among the broad university community?
7: Well, I think back in 2023, like you said, during the MUNFA strike, there was a real upswell of conversation more broadly about governance at the university and how can faculty, students, and staff have more of a say in what goes on in the university. I think the Board of Regents is a corporate board structure. There's, like you mentioned before, there's a lot of confidentiality at play when you have this type of structure. At the end of the day, it has a corporate board structure, but most of MUN's funding comes from the government of Newfoundland and Labrador, and they also appoint most of the members of the Board of Regents as well as the chair. So it creates this structure, which I think a lot of people in the university community have frustration with, as it can sometimes be or come across as opaque and hard to influence or hard to have a say in what's going on. I know when I was at MUNSU myself, there was a question of whether or not I should be our MUNSU appointee, as you know, each student union gets one appointee to the student union because of the confidentiality issues. Would I still be able to be the external affairs and be the spokesperson for the student union, but also a member of the Board of Regents and respect confidentiality? So that part of the structure, I think, brings a lot of frustration to what was a hopeful moment in 2023 when I think people, you know, students and conversations that I've had across, you know, different staff unions as well, felt that this could be an opportunity to change the collegiality or change the governance at MUN. What happened was there was instead a committee for collegial governance that was set up to explore this idea. There was, like you said, a pathway for a temporary appointment of these two faculty members, which came about. But I think this

0: shone a big light, not just on governance, but the whole operations of the university. How front and center is that now among students, among stakeholders? Because there have been, and again, I'm not looking for a tap on the back or anything here. There have been changes. There's a new president. There's a new government. Where does the governance and the operation of the university sit when it comes to, again, the audiences you communicate with and write for and about?
1: I think the style of the new president has been a lot more open and forthright. I think still a lot of the decisions that she's been forthright about have been unpopular. I think there's still a general feeling that MUN is being defunded, which it is at large, and that we're not heading on a great path in terms of staying a comprehensive university. Just with the news stories that are popping up about the sectional profs not being reinstated, the class sizes in math becoming larger, the selling off of campuses and buildings like the Geo Center and the Signal Hill campus sends a negative message, I think, to students who want to put their future in MUN. And I think that profs at large and staff are generally worried about their jobs, which I think has a chilling effect in the university community. And there's still a lot more to be done, I think, with the Memorial Act and modernizing a little bit of have more democracy in the structure of the university, given that it is the Board of Regents is a corporate board style, but in a public institution. I think there should be a larger conversation about that, because a lot of times at Memorial, you know, these conversations have such inertia, and it's hard to, you know, maintain a solid political culture, I think, on the campus, which sometimes comes across as more of a commuter campus rather than a community campus. And I think that should be something that could change.
0: Last one for you, more about broad strategy, and neither you nor I are part of the MUMFA approach and strategy, but I think there was for some of the things we just talked about, there was a time because of the tumult surrounding the university and the focus that had in the broad public eye, that MUMFA was able to have some of the progress we just talked about. Clearly not enough progress for them, and they're very open and transparent about all of that. Where do you think the issues of Memorial, its stakeholders, its board, its unions sit in the public's eye right now, given everything else that's happening?
1: I think it's difficult because a lot of people look to MUN and they see an elite institution or a place for, you know, well-off academics, or for only certain section of the population. But I think at large, Memorial has so many tendrils into how our province runs and how it operates, and the investment that goes into our province from outside a lot of times comes through Memorial, and people might not even realize that MUN has played a role in a lot of the institutions that we know and are here today. So I think in MUN needs to really rethink this approach of trying to become a university on par with the other Canadian universities, because I think there is that special recognition of what MUN is to the province, being our only university, and the level of integration is had within so much of our province. So I think it is hard when you see news items like this from MUNFA, but I think it feels like that's the only thing that is going to bring attention to it, is if there is a larger kind of discussion like what happened in 2023 around collegial governance, because there hasn't been much movement from either government, Liberal or PC, on changing the MUN Act and adapting to this change.
0: Well, we'll keep watching it, and you and I will keep living it in our different capacities. John, always appreciate

0: appreciate your time. Thanks for joining
1: me
0: today.
1: Thank you so much, Tim. Take care.
0: All right, take care. That is John Harris, the editor of The Muse. All right, we're going to take a break. When we come back, we're going to go right into a conversation I had with Premier Wakeham about the potential Marine Atlantic job action. Stand by for that.
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0: A looming strike by Marine Atlantic. Marine Atlantic is a government-run crown corporation that provides a ferry service between Nova Scotia and Newfoundland and Labrador. Massive amounts of people and goods run through that particular ferry service. It is a lifeline to the province of Newfoundland and Labrador. It is a vital to Nova Scotia. And for a historical perspective, it was part and parcel of the terms of union between Canada and Newfoundland and Labrador. We are now at a place, as the just busy tourism gets underway, that a potential strike looms. Last month, Unifor, the union that represents the workers, ended their conciliated talks with Marine Atlantic. The negotiations involved two bargaining units of key workers. At the time, the union indicated that it had filed an application with the Canadian Industrial Relations Board to determine what, if any, services could be deemed essential in the event of a strike. The union claims the company's response relied on outdated conditions that do not reflect current operation. Conciliation expires on Monday following a 21-day cooling-off period. A possible strike or lockout is looming. To talk about this and the importance of it to Eastern Canada, but particularly Newfoundland and Labrador, we're joined by the Premier of Newfoundland and Labrador, Premier Tony Wakeham. Premier, you and I know Marine Atlantic well, but perhaps for the national audience, be helpful for you to explain the importance of the ferry service to not just our economy, but Atlantic Canada's economy.
10: Absolutely. I mean, let's start with the constitutional obligation. When we joined Confederation, this was the this is our highway, our connection to mainland Canada. It is the primary means of which we transport essentially supplies, goods, and people between Newfoundland and Labrador and mainland Canada. And its uninterrupted operation is fundamental to the health and safety and well-being of residents, as well as the economic viability of industries across our province.
0: And certainly it is, as you say, the highway through which goods move every day to our province, food and the like, to make sure that people also have the ability to feed themselves. Premier, you have heard a lot from all manner of industry associations, tourism, the business community. What are they saying to you and what are they hoping will happen?
10: Well, any disruption, any slowdown, is going to have significant impact on Newfoundland and Labrador. If anything, we need more capacity for Marine Atlantic, not less. And so when you think about the tourism sector, for example, what the travel that's booked on Marine Atlantic for this summer, I mean, it's already full. Mm-hmm. But then when you take into account our fishing industry, all of, you know, our crab, our lobster, or other products that are being shipped out through Marine Atlantic right now, that would have a huge impact on their industries. When we think about the food supply, you know, we all recognize we're not self-sufficient in food, and we'd love to be, but we're not. So we rely heavily on food being fresh food and vegetables and other products being shipped in directly into our province through Marine Atlantic. And we have seen what happens when Marine Atlantic services are canceled even for a few days because of weather. And it doesn't take long for shelves to empty. And most businesses these days do not carry a large quantity of inventory. They rely on the ability of delivery and service and goods being able to move. And so that's why this Marine Atlantic is such an important part of our province.
0: And again, it may be obvious to you and I, as we are Newfoundlanders and Labradorians, but there aren't other options to move. Well, there's one private option, but there aren't other significant options to replace lost Marine Atlantic service. It is not feasible, correct, to assume that air service alone or other private shipping could replicate what Marine Atlantic does.
10: No, not at all. That's the challenge we have here. And when we look at Marine Atlantic's capacity, we look at the challenges we have now with capacity with Marine Atlantic and looking to have more capacity. That's a reflection of the demand for that service. And it is critical that this service be maintained as essential. And there was a reason why it was set up as essential. I believe that reason is still valid today. And it needs to be, that needs to happen, and we can't afford that not to be an essential service for our province. I recognize the right of union workers, and they deserve to be paid well. They deserve a good contract. But when we find ourselves in situations that where a service is deemed essential, then I think the onus is on the federal government to make sure that Marine Atlantic gets back to the table and they come up with some process that allows the workers of Marine Atlantic to get a fair and equitable settlement, but allows this service to be maintained.
0: Now, you had the federal finance minister, François-Philippe Champagne. He was in Newfoundland and Labrador this week for the big energy conference, Energy NL. But you had the opportunity to brief him and speak to him about Marine Atlantic. Though he is not the minister responsible for this, he's a significantly important minister in the Carney government. What did you hear from him, Premier, about what the federal government is hoping to do here?
10: Well, I certainly think he recognized the seriousness of the situation, the impact that it would have on the island part of our province, and was prepared to go back to Ottawa and talk with his colleagues and to find out what type of resolutions they can come up with. But as you noticed in your comments there, or said in your comments, you know, this is, time is moving here. So this is not something that we can think about. This is something that we got to get at, and there's an urgency to this, and that's the thing we're trying to impose here. I think you've heard that urgency, that sense of urgency, in the voices of all of the people in the province of Newfoundland and Labrador, whether they be in the tourism industry or in the food distribution industry or in our seafood industries or anything. You've heard that urgency. We've even heard municipalities talk about how they get some of their supplies that they need in terms of their maintaining their water systems. Mm-hmm. So there's a sense of urgency here to get this resolved.
0: Last one for you, Premier. We got about 90 seconds here, and that is tourism. I think any Canadian who's listening to us today has at some point in time seen one of our tourism ads for the province of Newfoundland and Labrador. We get a ton of tourists. Yes, they fly in, but many drive in. How deleterious is this that we're getting pretty close to the full tourism swarm, and this isn't resolved? Because I have to imagine it is impacting people thinking about, well, I'll book somewhere else. How concerned are you about tourism?
10: Very concerned, because you're absolutely right. Because people who have booked already, people who are thinking about coming, you know, when we think about this and people read about this in the papers, are they concerned about whether or not they're actually going to be able to travel to Newfoundland and Labrador? If they come to Newfoundland and Labrador, are they going to get back home when they plan to get back on their return trips? There is a lot of issues here, and that's why I say this is an urgent matter that can't simply wait for a process to go through. The federal government needs to get Marine Atlantic and their workers back at a table, and this issue needs to get resolved and a process put in place that respects the rights of workers, but also clearly keeps identifying Marine Atlantic as an essential service. And, you know, one of the options that I am looking at is, if this has to go to a court, so I'm looking at pursuing intervener status on that. This is too important for the province of Newfoundland and Labrador not to have this urgency about it.
0: All right, got to leave it there. Premier Wakeham, thanks for making the time today and sharing the story nationally. Appreciate it.
10: Thank you very much, Tim. Bye.
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0: Coming up, we've got two conversations for you. The first is with Jeremy Harris, who is with Gladstone AI. We're going to get Jeremy's reaction to the federal government's AI strategy, which was rolled out earlier today. After that, we're going to speak to Ottawa Mayor Mark Sutcliffe about a new funding proposal and package being brought forward by the big city mayors. What might that mean? What are they looking for? Have a listen to both conversations. Let's dive into this AI strategy just announced by the Carney government. Some of the highlights: the government will spend $2.3 billion to increase adoption of AI, provide training and literacy programs for Canadians, and provide funding to Canadian AI startups. Strategy is built around six pillars: protecting Canadians and safeguarding democracy, empowering Canadians, powering shared prosperity, building the Canadian Sovereign AI Foundation, scaling Canadian champions, building trusted partnerships and global alliances. The strategy will provide all Canadians with access to free AI training, including reaching 1 million entry-level post-secondary students and doubling K-12 teacher training to more than 3,000 educators, ensure all post-secondary students have access to trusted AI agents, created up to 90,000 AI-related jobs and work placements, increase Canadian business adoption of AI from 12% today to 60% by 2034, and build a world-leading supercomputer by 2030, $50 million to expand Canadian AI Safety Institute, $30 million for not-for-profit organizations delivering free digital skills training, $50 million for new creative technology program to support Canadian creators using AI, $1 billion for initiatives to help business adopt AI tools, $200 million to improve health outcomes for Canadians through AI, and $700 million to support commercializing AI research in Canada. The strategy does not include any new regulations or restrictions on AI technology. Prime Minister Mark Carney says that will come later.
19: Under our strategy, the government will introduce new legislation, regulations, and standards to protect your data, your privacy, your children. We will modernize Canada's privacy laws and online safety legislation, ensuring that they are fit for an AI-driven world. We will expand Canada's AI Safety Institute with advanced research to evaluate AI models and to track emerging risks.
0: Carney was pressed by reporters on if those new regulations could risk inflaming trade tensions with the U.S. and possibly impact trade talks this summer. Here's what he said.
19: We view this as fundamental and straightforward. Does that mean there aren't important roles in the Canadian AI ecosystem for U.S.-based AI companies? No, of course there are important roles today, and we benefit, Canadians benefit from them. But we will make the laws here, and we will also grow our capacity here, our physical compute capacity, if I can put it that way, so that we can protect Canadians. Yes.
0: To get some insight and reaction to this new strategy, we're joined by Jeremy Harris. Jeremy is the co-founder of Gladstone AI, an AI national security company. They work with security specialists at Anthropic and OpenAI. Jeremy, a lot in this strategy, at least so it appears, to empower the economy, to allow people to engage, not on the surface, despite it being one of the pillars, a lot, it seems, to protect Canadians. Your reaction?
20: Yeah, I think, you know, a lot of people have sort of flagged that as an issue with the early draft that was leaked to CBC a little while ago, and that seems... That issue seems to have persisted in this document. Look, I mean, the document itself has pluses and minuses. They both reflect this really awkward position that Canada's in, and frankly, that every other country in the world besides the US and China are in with respect to AI. You know, the cold hard truth is you get smarter AI systems by having more AI computing power, right? Like more data centers, more energy to fuel them, more advanced AI chips, scale, basically. And the cost of playing that game at high scale is just higher than any other country besides the U.S. can play. We're talking hundreds of billions of dollars of annual infrastructure spend. And if you can't marshal those resources, then you just can't compete at the frontier. And that's a serious problem. You know, on the safety side, there's one aspect of it here. We're increasingly looking at AI systems that have, well, I mean, it sounds wild to say, but this is just the mundane reality right now, that are moving towards weapon of mass destruction like capabilities. You know, we've been talking about this for 6 years. It's now a case that the White House has an executive order they've just come out with yesterday or the day before saying, hey, you know what, we got to start treating these as essentially the kind of cyber pseudo super weapons that they're clearly becoming. And there are now calls to do similar things on bioweapon risk without influence over the true frontier of AI and the scale of spend that's required. The frank reality is Canada doesn't get a say. And so this is Canada being in an awkward spot. It's not the government not doing its job. It's just an economic reality. We'd love to have a voice in how the kind of technology and space evolves. But we lack the resources to play the part we want to play that matters most. You know, we have to find a way to marshal the resources we have to have the impact we can. And so, you know, looking at this $500 million Canadian Tech Growth Fund, that's actually like the right play, right? You're looking at a way to fund startups that could become bigger companies to accelerate that growth, the government having an equity interest in them. Equity is the thing that buys in this space the kind of scale you need. And the focus on government as an anchor customer for these startups, which came through in the document, that's really good. Again, I mean, the challenge of scale comes up, right? When we talk about how much is OpenAI, is Anthropic spending on compute, just, you know, in the next year, you're talking hundreds of billions, and this is a $500 million commitment, right, one time. In the same way, this, like, world-leading public supercomputer by 2031, excuse me. Ironically, that's my Roomba going off there. So that's the world we live in. But we've got this world leading public supercomputer that's being pitched, right, by 2031. Think about scale for a minute, right? The pitch here is we will have an 850 megawatt computer by 2030, or supercomputing cluster. Okay. Those numbers don't mean anything to the average person. Understandable. All you need to know is, at scale in the US, you're looking at 10 times that being ready in half the time by 2028. So we're looking
0: Jeremy,
20: at like
0: can
20: 10
0: I just,
20: times,
0: just interrupt yeah. here for a sec, because I keep hearing you on scaling. I come from the business world, totally get it. You got to scale to compete often. But if we're focusing so much of our energy on scaling and everybody else is doing the same thing, mm-hmm. how do we protect? How do we ensure? Or is it just a race and whoever wins the race sets the rules at the end?
20: The cold hard truth is that the economics and the technical reality of AI is that scale seems to win. Like, that is just the truth. And so the question then becomes, what can we do to have a say mm-hmm. in the scaling story that's unfolding south of the border, right? So that would be my very cynical take. And this document does address that, right? So they've actually added some provisions here to proactively work with leading AI companies in the U.S. where it's possible to kind of put Canadian interests forward. This especially includes things like national security threats in the area of cyber, which is really good. That's something, you know, that did not have to show up here, and it shows a commitment to sort of very pragmatic approach to this, despite the obvious political interest in making this a national strategy.
0: Jeremy, let me jump in here. Yeah. Sorry to be rude, but we're running out of time, and I want to ask this question. Does anybody have a concept of how to protect until the race is done? But the race is never done because it's technology. So are we just trust through the scaling exercise that somebody will have good intentions and all will be fine? What do we as citizens need to do, Jeremy?
20: Well, there's one point of leverage Canada does have, and that's energy, right? The U.S. is facing an energy crisis on AI specifically. We have about 7 gigawatts of power just sitting in Alberta. We could be offering it with conditions, with strings attached to U.S. hyperscalers to use. That's one way we could affect that trajectory.
0: All right. We will have to leave it there. Got to have you on again. Fascinating stuff. The race to scale is what I'm taking away from this, as I'm sure the rest of the audience is, and we'll watch this with great curiosity and perhaps concern. Jeremy Harris, the co-founder of Gladstone AI and AI National Security Company, thank you for your time today.
20: Thanks so much, Jim.
0: Well, Canada's big city mayors are calling on the federal government to do something about the state of downtowns. Under the title of Reframing the Downtown Crisis, a Nation-Building Conversation. Here to talk to us about that is the mayor of Ottawa, Mayor Mark Sutcliffe. I'm going to call you Mark because I've known you for a long time.
3: Yeah. Mark, I think I've interviewed you maybe 100 times, and you've interviewed me maybe 2 or 3 times.
0: Yeah, I'm way behind. Yeah. So hello, Yoda. I'm but your student. Mark, tell us what this initiative is about and what it's trying to get at.
3: What it's trying to get at is this is a big moment for Canada, as we all know. This is a nation-building moment, and a lot of the conversation about how we're going to build the nation has been about our defense strategy. Mm-hmm. It's been about ports and pipelines and major infrastructure like that. And what we're saying as the mayors of Canada's largest cities is that it needs to be about our downtowns as well, our urban cores. downtowns in Canada, including here in Ottawa and all the major cities across the country, have been struggling in the last few years. Since the pandemic, fewer people are coming downtown. We're dealing with bigger issues like homelessness, mm-hmm. the toxic drug crisis, mental health challenges, and we don't have the resources to tackle those on our own as municipalities. We need help from the federal government, and we need a partnership around areas like infrastructure and housing and healthcare, public transit, public safety, all of those areas, so that our downtowns are vibrant and producing big results for the economy at this nation-building moment.
0: In the past, FCM, one of the things they've been very successful about advocating for, and it's become a line item in federal budgets, is the gas tax. And that has provided a lot of revenue for infrastructure. What are you looking for now in terms of specific programs from the federal government?
3: A couple of different areas. Number one, you may have heard the parliamentary budget officer suggested that if the federal government's going to achieve its target of reducing homelessness by 50%, it needs to be spending $3.5 billion a year on that over the coming years. So we'd like to see that investment made. We would like to see a doubling of the Build Canada Strong Fund, which is the effectively what mm-hmm. replaced the gas tax, restoring the funding that was in the Canada Public Transit Fund. These are some of the initiatives, but most importantly, what I don't think it's just about asking for mm-hmm. money here and money there. It's asking for that partnership and that prioritizing of downtowns as the engine of our economy. You know, downtowns of our major urban centers represent less than 1% of all the land in Canada and more than 50% of our national economy. So they're vitally important.
0: When it comes to, you talked about drugs and policing activities, and certainly you and I are in Ottawa. It is true across every major city. We hear more about crime. We hear more about drug dependency and the challenges with all of that. There's provincial responsibility in there too. What are you hoping to see when it comes to dealing with addiction and dealing with the need for more police officers? In Ottawa, where you and I are today, for example, there's ads on the radio about the provincial government's investment in policing, talking about how that's going to make us safer. What are you looking for?
3: We've been investing in policing here in Ottawa as well. Yep. We've hired hundreds more police officers, and we have opened up more resources in the downtown core in particular to address those issues. You know, Tim, when cities were created, and at the time of Confederation, which is when this whole partnership between the three levels yep. of government was constructed, nobody imagined the challenges we'd be facing in 2026, like the toxic drug crisis and the mental health challenges we're facing. Cities are forced to deal with these, and obviously we want to deal with them, we want to contribute, but we don't have the resources to do that. So what we need is for the other levels of government to treat this as a healthcare crisis, not just as a policing issue or a social services issue. The toxic drug crisis is a healthcare crisis. And if we're responding at the local level with dollars that are going towards policing and community services, it's simply not enough. We have to look at it as a health crisis.
0: We just went through a federal economic statement. I assume this is a bill to the federal budget in the fall. Is that the political strategy that's at play here, to talk about it now in hopes the federal government will act then?
3: Absolutely. So on the funding side, yes. And beyond that, we want a partnership with the federal government to resolve these issues and to work together on that. And to, again, that's why I want to frame this, and on all the other mayors want to frame this as a nation building opportunity. It's not just pouring money into a problem. And I know that's, you know, at budget time, there's a lot of requests that come in. We need money for this. We need money for that. This is a nation-building opportunity. Just as we are investing in pipelines, just as we are investing in defense, just as we are investing in our ports, in a stronger Canadian economy, investing in our downtowns is an opportunity to build a stronger, more sovereign economy going forward.
0: Ottawa is a unique case. You have a large territory which you represent. A significant part of it, yes, is downtown, but you have rural areas. You have suburban areas that are almost rural. What do you say, and what did the mayor say, to constituents in those parts of their cities who may not feel like they're getting attention?
3: We have to solve all of the issues we're facing across the city of Ottawa and across all the major cities in the country. I think when I talk to residents of Ottawa, even if they don't live downtown or work downtown, they still understand and care about downtown Ottawa and the issues we're grappling with. People like to come downtown and go out for a meal or go to a show, attend a concert, walk around on a Sunday morning. people like coming downtown, and they don't like seeing visible issues of social disorder. They don't like seeing people who are suffering through toxic drug issues. They want those people to be helped. And so, you know, we're all in this together. And I think we can all agree that no city can be strong, and the suburbs can't flourish, and the rural parts of Ottawa can't flourish if we don't also have a strong downtown.
0: I think in any of the major cities, one of the big frustrations, and you and I were joking about this earlier, is infrastructure, and this is part and parcel of what you're trying to address. There is the immediate frustration people experience, as in the case you and I both have children in sports. If you drive from one end of the city of Ottawa to the other on a weeknight, you could be an hour and a half, 2 hours in the car. That is not going to be fixed quickly. How do you manage expectations around this, Mark? Because if you are successful in getting some return, it's going to take years to change how traffic flows, how trains work or don't work. What do you say to the expectation aspect of this?
3: Infrastructure is critically important right now, and you're right. We need to make those investments. Just to give you an example, the population of Ottawa right now is about 1.1 million. When I was a teenager, when I was my own son's age, it was about 500,000. Now we're forecasting that the population of Ottawa will grow by 500,000 in the next 25 years. That's the entire size of the city when I was a teenager 40 years ago. So we're going to see a lot of growth, and we need the infrastructure to support that growth. We need better roads and sidewalks. We need more community centers and libraries and swimming pools and hockey rinks, more parks and recreation, and more public transit. So we're investing in that here in Ottawa. It takes time, but we're investing it, and we need, again, you know, earlier this week, as you know, Tim, I was at an announcement where the federal and provincial governments talked about infrastructure funding for the province of Ontario, we're here in Ottawa, we're going to fight to get the biggest share of that infrastructure funding as possible to pay for that growth.
0: Do you feel the Carney government understands your predicament and is prepared to do something about it?
3: I think the Carney government has been very open to listening to municipalities, and I've had a good working relationship with Prime Minister Carney since he became Prime Minister just over a year ago. We talk regularly about these issues. I know, you know, it's always a matter of priorities. There are competing priorities. It's tough to get the attention of the federal government, but I think they understand the importance of downtowns to the future of our country and the future of our economy. And again, I think that's why we're putting it in their language rather than in our own. This is a nation-building opportunity. The Prime Minister wants to build a stronger Canada. This is an opportunity to do that.
0: Yeah, cities, as many of your peers argue, are the engine of the economy, though there may be some who disagree with that. Mayor Mark Sutcliffe, appreciate the time. By the way, how did I do? Did I do okay?
3: Great job, Tim.
0: Thank you.
3: Always good to see you.
0: Good to see you. That is Mayor Mark Sutcliffe talking about the push being made by FCM for more investment in big cities and the central role that they play.
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0: The Janeway Telethon is coming up this weekend. It's a big event, and one of the things that's crucial to the Janeway Telethon is the Teddy Bear Convoy. And to tell us about that is Jerry Dowden of Just for Kids Transportation Group. Jerry, tell us about the Teddy Bear Convoy and what it is all about.
6: Hey, Tammy, thanks for the opportunity. Well, the Just for Kids Transportation Group is made up of a bunch of volunteers within the trucking transportation industry in general. And we organize, if you will, a convoy every year, a truck convoy every year, in which a number of trucks would leave the assigned area, greeting area, and we would travel down to the hospital, down to the Janeway Hospital, and circle the hospital. We drive around the hospital with teddy bears attached to our trucks, blowing the horns to the patients and the kids inside the hospital. So it's a great spectacle, I guess, for the kids. But most importantly that they don't see, I guess, is the money that we raise. And the drivers of these trucks are given pledge sheets, or they solicit donations, you know, from family or friends, businesses, and they can donate online. So the result of the convoy each year comes up with, I'll give you an example. For last year, we raised approximately $70,000 through the drivers' efforts and the corporate sponsorships. Yeah, it's been great. Throughout its 23-year history, the convoy has raised approximately $860,000 for the Janeway Foundation. So we're quite proud of that. We're quite happy with the results that we get from it. And more importantly, you know, it's a great boost for the Janeway Foundation to acquire the equipment that they need from the people that they need to look after the kids. So we're looking forward to a big year again this year. It happens this Sunday. We gather up at Akita Equipment at Paddy's Pond. We'll have as many as 80 plus trucks participating. The drivers come in with their pledge sheets, corporate sponsorships. We have a barbecue for the drivers afterwards to show our appreciation for their participation. Sponsored by Harvey and Company or Harvey Group, they provide the food, they provide the people, the barbecues. It's a great event for the drivers and their family. Their family comes out as well. They have their family in their trucks. Their kids are in the trucks and. It's a real carnival event that generates some great money.
0: Jerry, that's so fantastic. Now, just one last chance. We only got 1 minute here. So if people want to donate, where again can they donate?
6: Well, they can go on the Janeway Foundation website, janewayfoundation.nf.ca, or we have the Teddy Bear Convoy website, and it is simply teddybearconvoy.ca. And I'd encourage people to go on the Teddy Bear Convoy. You'll see a nice video there of our efforts in the past and what it means for the kids at Janeway.
0: Well, thank you for telling us about it. Thank you for what you and all the drivers and all the companies do. That's such a hugely important thing, not just from the money, but the uplift you give all of those kids and all the people at the Janeway. Jerry, appreciate your time today. Thank you very much.
6: You're welcome, Tim. Thank you for the opportunity.
0: All right. Take care. And, of course, that Janeway Telethon is on the weekend, and our Greg Smith is one of the hosts. Thank you for listening today. Thank you to Claudette for her excellent work, as always. Back tomorrow with more of the Tim Power Show.
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7: 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Impaired driving impacts more than just you. End impaired driving.
3: At 5 o'clock, we have a bit of sunshine in Metro. Winds around 40 or so. A nice evening, but enjoy it while you can. Things go south tomorrow. We'll have full provincial weather forecast coming your way right around the corner. Also in sports, we'll line up everything to busy night in sports on several fronts. In our news, a woman's in hospital. Serious injuries after a two-vehicle collision closed the TCH in Central last night. We have more information on that incident, Topsail Road, in the area of Sobeys now, that happened this week. And the MOU, talks going to resume?
8: Extremely soon. So there will be an announcement coming in the next few days, for sure.
3: We'll hear from the Energy Minister on that situation there. Good evening. I'm Brian Medore. First in our news, a 38-year-old woman in hospital with serious injuries after a two-vehicle collision that closed the TCH in Central last night. Lewisport RCMP say the collision happened 1 kilometer east of Norris Arm North after a vehicle crossed over the center line and into the path of an oncoming tractor trailer. The injured driver, who police say showed signs of impairment, was arrested and taken to hospital where blood samples were collected. The driver of the tractor trailer was not injured. Police are awaiting the lab results to determine whether charges will be laid. There's no impact on operations in an electrical fire at St. John's International Airport earlier today. The airport authority says on-site emergency services and the St. John's Fire Department responded to reports of smoke from the airport's field electrical center just before 1 o'clock this afternoon. Crews extinguished the fire, which was caused by the failure of an electrical component. Nobody was in the vicinity when it happened. Airport crews are now making repairs. A 73-year-old man is in hospital following an incident near the Sobeys on Topsail Road last evening. Police and other emergency responders rushed to the scene just before 8 o'clock. It's not clear if anyone else was involved in the incident. Police say at this time there does not appear to be any risk to the public. RNC are asking anybody with information to contact them. The province's energy minister says negotiations with Quebec on the Churchill Falls MOU will resume soon. The negotiations ground to a halt last year after the PCs took power and undertook a review of the document. That process is now over and the report has been released. Premier Tony Wakeham indicated last month that they are ready to head back to the table. When questioned today by reporters about the status of negotiations, Lloyd Parrott was mum on detail, only to say that they will start.
8: Extremely soon. So there will be an announcement coming in the next few days, for sure.
3: PC government continues to dismantle multi-million dollar projects initiated by the previous Liberal government. The latest two cancellations, blindsiding a town on the West Coast and one in Labrador. The contracts for the construction of a new school in Cartwright and the redevelopment of the Martin Gallant building in Stephenville Crossing have been cancelled following a detailed review of both projects. Government says the development of the old college in Stephenville Crossing is 19% complete. A new school in Cartwright, Labrador is 6% finished. It says a review of the projects found risk of cost escalation, delays, and design issues. Premier Tony Wakeham canceled plans for a multi-billion dollar hospital at Kenmount Crossing shortly after coming to power. The MHA for Cartwright Lance Eclair, Lisa Dempster, told VOCM Open Line with Brian Callahan that nothing other than a new school is acceptable, as the town is 210 kilometers north of its nearest neighbor.
9: They need a new school. It's a 60-year-old wooden structure. It is plagued with issues from electrical, a safety issue all the way through. It is not accessible. It has no parking lot. There's a litany. And you talk about trying to recruit and retain teachers to come into the north. You can't expect them to come into a dilapidated building falling down.
3: The contractor, which was awarded the work in Stephenville Crossing in Cartwright, says it was advised verbally of the cancellation yesterday.
10: Here's VOCM's Linda Swain.
11: The company says while it understands the fiscal pressures facing the province, it has not yet received official written notice of contract termination. The company acknowledged that both projects presented significant challenges. JMJ says during construction, it learned that the site of the Cartwright School had substantial issues that would have required costly remediation. Meanwhile, the contractor says the Martin Gallant building was only partially designed at the time of tender, and that the partial design contained inaccuracies about the existing structure and its capacity to support the proposed renovation. JMJ hopes to work constructively with government to quickly negotiate a fair financial settlement for itself and its subcontractors. Linda Swain, VOCM, Local News Now.
10: PCs holding their annual general meeting this weekend in Gander. Premier Tony Wakeham going to deliver the keynote address at the event tomorrow night, 7:30. Nova Scotia Premier Tim Houston will also be in attendance. The AGM is taking place from tomorrow through Sunday at the Quality Hotel and Suites. Ottawa's new national artificial intelligence strategy says Canada has a major AI adoption gap. To address that, Prime Minister Mark Carney has announced plans to increase use of AI through free training for all Canadians. The strategy also pledges to ensure all post-secondary students have access to trusted AI agents and create up to 90,000 AI-related jobs and to pursue a pro-worker approach. The government says it's looking to build trust through legislation that tackles concerns about surveillance pricing and chatbot safety. Regulatory body for the energy sector in Newfoundland and Labrador is figuring out how AI can be used in that industry, both in-house and for the companies they regulate. Scott Tessier, the CEO of the Canada Newfoundland Labrador Offshore Energy Regulator, says they're in the early days of figuring out how AI can be used effectively and securely.
12: We're going cautiously in this direction, but it's got immediate applicability. Things like document review, so you know, labor intensive, comparing pages and pages and pages of documents. There's certainly tools that are AI based that can help us more rapidly compare those things, or at least get a head start on it. I mean, you will never replace human judgment and the human touch with artificial intelligence, but you can certainly get a head start. You can get a good 80% start right now, and then as long as you've got a human touch to govern it and help navigate it, it's a tremendously effective tool.
10: On the regulatory side of things, Tessier says conversations are ongoing with businesses and other regulators.
12: When we had the International Regulators Forum here in St. John's in October, safe and effective use of AI by the industry was a huge focus for the regulators. It's an ongoing discussion. The one thing that I've been probably surprised by is the degree to which regulators are open to this. They see great advantages to it, recognizing there are risks to be mitigated, but everybody is open to this. We think it will make the industry better, and we think it will make us better.
10: Relations between Memorial University's Faculty Association and MUN have gotten even frostier. VOCM's Kaylee Hiscock reports.
13: The association, which represents faculty, fought for years to have membership on the Board of Regents, the decision-making arm of the university. They won that privilege on a temporary basis 3 years ago, with the appointment of two representatives on the board. Dr. Lisa Moores, president of MUNFA, says the appointments were in order to give the government time to properly update the Memorial University Act and ensure regular representation on the board as is done at other universities in Canada. However, MUNFA says the changes have not been made, so its two members have resigned effective immediately. She says her colleagues on the board have found it's impossible to provide the transparency and accountability that they feel the public has a right to expect. Kaylee Hiscock, VOCM, Local News Now.
10: Federal government's budget watchdog says Ottawa has less than a 1% chance of maintaining the key fiscal anchor of shrinking the deficit as a share of the economy every year. VOCM's Zach Power on that.
14: Parliamentary Budget Officer Annette Ryan today released her office's first economic and fiscal update since she assumed the role in April. The budget watchdog predicted annual deficits, which will average $4.6 billion higher than Ottawa projected in its spring economic update. The budget office expects the deficit for this fiscal year will edge down slightly to $71.8 billion, about $6.5 billion higher than Ottawa's spring projection. Ryan argues that annual deficits will be deeper than Ottawa expects, mainly because of lower income tax revenues and higher program expenses. Zach Power, VOCM, local news now.
10: Canadian Taxpayers Federation throwing cold water on the concept of government grocery stores. NDP leader Jim Dinh raised the issue in the House of Assembly earlier this week. Finance Minister Craig Pardy indicated that government was open to any idea that would help Newfoundlanders and Labradorians with affordability. The Taxpayers Federation, however, says government cannot afford to run grocery stores, calling it a recipe for empty shelves and a full bill for taxpayers. Atlantic Director Devin Drover says the idea of government-run food stores has been tried before and failed. He suggests the best way to make life more affordable is to cut taxes. Supreme Court of Canada says it is not going to review a finding that poker earnings are taxable business income. The case began when three men appealed the Federal Revenue Agency's declaration that they had to pay tax on poker winnings. Three acquaintances argued in the Tax Court of Canada that the earnings, which often amounted to hundreds of thousands of dollars annually, were not business income, but rather non-taxable income from betting. The judge said in each case, poker was much more than a pleasurable pursuit. It was a livelihood to which the players devoted almost all of their time. First Light, which represents Indigenous people living in an urban setting, met with local municipal leaders in the inaugural gathering of the Metro Reconciliation Partnership. Municipal representatives from St. John's, Mount Pearl, CBS, Paradise, and Portugal Cove, St. Phillips met with members of First Light to discuss ways to improve on truth and reconciliation. The manager of knowledge mobilization with First Light, Chad Bedard, says metro municipalities are making progress toward reconciliation, but more work remains.
15: There are 18 calls for change under First Light's calls for change. There's 42, but 18 of those calls for change fall within municipal jurisdiction, either fully or partially. So the hope is that this is a momentum builder so that we can start having some more conversations about those calls for change and how we advance those.
10: Mount Pearl City Councillor Mark Rice says he hopes to build a better relationship with First Light and the Indigenous community.
16: Go back to what's happened with Truth and Reconciliation. So we're taking steps in City of Mount Pearl to move forward and support First Light. You know, relationship building, like I mentioned, is so important to us. We've had social events with Sean and our team. We've had the orange shirts did with Indigenous murals on there. We go to events. We had a mural that's done in Centennial Square now.
10: Now the VOCM question of the day. Premier Tony Wakeham says interest in the province's energy sector has been re-energized. Do you think that will result in increased economic activity? Couple of choices there, yes and no. And it was pretty much neck and neck for most of the day. The yes slightly leading in responses. If you wish to vote, just go to VOCM.com. It is 13 minutes after 5 o'clock on this Thursday afternoon. Still to come, we'll have the entertainment report. Sports going to line them up for you. Tell the Jays game tonight. Tell you who is on the mound. The NHL Stanley Cup Final resumes tonight. CFL kicks off its season. Coming up next, though, we'll have your full provincial weather forecast. I'm Brian Medore, and this is the VOCM Day in Review.
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10: For St. John's Metro and the rest of the Avalon, lovely evening. Bit on the breezy side, winds at 50, but they're from the southwest. Overnight, temperature is going to be 9. Now enjoy this evening while you can, because things go way downhill tomorrow. Friday, showers start by lunchtime. Winds 30 from the northeast in the afternoon, so that means temperature is going to fall to plus 5 in the afternoon. Bringer Park in the morning. It will be chilly when you leave work at 4 or 5 o'clock. For tomorrow night, skies clear and plus 1. Then Saturday, sunny, 13 down to 4 Saturday night. Sunday, things are all dry, cloud and 10. But then Sunday night and Monday, going to be rain. Clarenville Central, cloud, winds 40 in the low 6 for tonight. Showers the first half of Friday and then light northeasterlies and temperatures 7. Friday night, things down to 0. Saturday, nice one, sunny, 19 for Sunday, rain, and then Sunday night rain, and again Monday calling for rain. South Coast clear and 7 tonight with winds around 40 or so. Cloud 16 tomorrow, no wind to speak of. Friday night 6 degrees but clear skies. Sunny and 10 on Saturday, and then Sunday rain Sunday night and showers on Monday. That's going to be the story right across the island, just the opposite in Labrador though, which we'll get to in a second. West Coast, Southwest Coast, Northern Peninsula, dry.

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1: For St. John's Metro and the rest of the Avalon, lovely evening. Bit on the breezy side, winds at 50, but they're from the southwest. Overnight, temperature is going to be 9. Now enjoy this evening while you can, because things go way downhill tomorrow. Friday, showers start by lunchtime. Winds 30 from the northeast in the afternoon, so that means temperature is going to fall to plus 5 in the afternoon. Bring your park in the morning. It will be chilly when you leave work at 4 or 5 o'clock. For tomorrow night, skies clear and plus 1. Then Saturday, sunny, 13 down to 4 Saturday night. Sunday, things are all dry, cloud and 10. But then Sunday night and Monday, going to be rain. Clarenville Central, cloud, winds 40 and the low 6 for tonight. Showers the first half of Friday and then light northeasterlies and temperature 7. Friday night, things down to 0. Saturday, nice one, sunny, 19 for Sunday. Rain, and then Sunday night rain, and again Monday calling for rain. South Coast clear and 7 tonight with winds around 40 or so. Cloud 16 tomorrow, no wind to speak of. Friday night 6 degrees but clear skies. Sunny and 10 on Saturday, and then Sunday rain Sunday night and showers on Monday. That's going to be the story right across the island, just the opposite in Labrador though, which we'll get to in a second. West Coast, Southwest Coast, Northern Peninsula, dry tonight for most areas. Showers though in the north, cloud in the morning on Friday, sun in the afternoon, 11 degrees. Saturday sun, 17, but then Sunday rain Sunday night and showers on Monday. Now look at some temps in Labrador. Plus 2 tonight, but sunny and 17 on Friday, sunny and 22 on Saturday, sunny 16 on Sunday, 21 in the sunshine on Monday. Lab West, cloud and 0 tonight, but sunny 15 on Friday, sunny and 16 on Saturday, sunny 18 on Sunday, and sunshine and 22 on Monday. And the North Coast, cloud plus 1 tonight, sunny and 9 tomorrow, but then things really heat up in the north, sunny and 22 on Saturday, sunny 16 on Sunday, and clear skies in the sunshine, 21 degrees on Monday. Right now on Metro, still some blue sky out there, winds at about 40 or so at the airport, and temperature is 17. It was around 19 just about an hour and a half ago. It is 17 minutes after 5 o'clock. I'm Brian Medour, and this is the VOCM Day in Review.
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5: Taking a look now at some entertainment news. It's been a stunning week of revelations of the discord at 60 Minutes, and it's raising a host of questions and leaving people inside and outside the network wondering about the program's ultimate health. The turmoil began last Thursday when CBS News leader Mary Wise introduced sweeping changes at 60 Minutes, firing top staff and bringing in a new chief of staff with no broadcast experience. Scott Pelley, one of the show's most important faces, is also out of course after a confrontation with bosses. Some fear the program is crumbling, while others see it as evolving. Former executive producer Jeff Fager worries about losing Pelley, calling his work essential to the broadcast. And that is a look at entertainment news for this Thursday with your VOCM News Entertainment Rep. I'm Greg Smith.
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2: Good evening, sports fans. I'm Brian Medore. Vegas, Carolina. Didn't see much of that first game the other night. I don't think I saw any of it, actually. 9:30 it starts. I kind of lose interest around this time of year. Vegas, of course, that big comeback against the Hurricanes in game one. 9:30 tonight, they play game two. Vegas really going to pull that off. CFL kicks off tonight. Love the CFL. Montreal playing at Hamilton. The Alouettes, one of the favored teams. Of course, they made it all the way to the Grey Cup final last year, only to lose in the Grey Cup, but put up a pretty good fight. 9 o'clock, that one starts, first game of the season. Now, in baseball, Atlanta Braves showing why they are the best team in baseball. Chris Sale, already 8 wins on the mound. He's a former Cy Young winner, of course. Starts 8:45 tonight. They've won the first two. Toronto just having a tough time getting any offense, and timely offense is their real problem. Everything here is a night game except a couple of games in the American League that the Jays are interested in. Baltimore and Boston, that is fully underway, about three quarters of the way through. Cleveland at the Yankees, same thing, about half to three quarters of the way through as well. And a couple other games, afternoon games. Of course, it is Thursday in the National. It is 23 minutes after 5 o'clock. I'm Brian Medore. This is the VOCM Day in Review.
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0: That's Huey Lewis in the News, the Heart of Rock and Roll, here on your VOCM. It's Greg Smith along with you, and happy Thursday. Loving today. Nice, beautiful day out there. Got out for a quick spell during the lunch break, and I tell you, it is so good to feel the sun out there. Although the wind kind of dampens it a bit, the sun, just seeing it and kind of getting a feel for it, really changes the mood. My mood certainly grows every time I see the sun shining and I can get out and enjoying it in the great outdoors. All right, stick around. Your forecast for the next couple of days coming up. How's the weekend looking? Well, we'll talk about that momentarily, plus more music right after this.
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7: St. John's Metro, rest of the Avalon. Nice evening, winds 50, the low 9. Showers move in by lunchtime Friday. Winds switch to the northeast. Temperature falls to 5 in the afternoon. Clarenville Central, cloud and 6. Tonight, winds 40. Showers the first half of the day on Friday. Light northeasterlies. Temperature single digits. South Coast, clear and 7 tonight. However, Friday, 16 degrees. And Friday night, clear and 6. And for the West Coast, Southwest Coast, Northern Peninsula, dry tonight for most. Showers in the north, 11 degrees on Friday.
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2: I'm Brian Madore. The PC government continues to dismantle multi-million dollar projects initiated by the previous Liberal government. The latest two cancellations blindsiding a town on the West Coast and one in Labrador. The contracts for the construction of a new school in Cartwright and the redevelopment of the Martin Gallant building in Stephenville Crossing have been canceled following a detailed review of both projects. Government says the development of the old college in Stephenville Crossing is 19% complete. A new school in Cartwright is 6% finished. It says a review of the projects found risk of cost escalation, delays, and design issues. Premier Tony Wakeham canceled plans for a multi-billion dollar hospital at Kenmount Crossing shortly after coming to power. The MHA for Cartwright, Lance Eclair, Lisa Dempster, told VOCM Open Line with Brian Callahan, nothing other than a new school is acceptable, as the town is 210 kilometers north of its nearest neighbor.
3: They need a new school. It's a 60-year-old wooden structure. It is plagued with issues from electrical, a safety issue all the way through. It is not accessible. It has no parking lot. There's a litany. And you talk about trying to recruit and retain teachers to come into the north.
2: The province's energy minister says negotiations with Quebec on the Churchill Falls MOU will soon resume. The negotiation process ground to a halt last year after the PCs took power and undertook a review of the document. That process is now over, and the report has been released, with Premier Tony Wakeham indicating that they are ready to head back to the table. When questioned today by reporters about the status of negotiations, Lloyd Parrott, the energy minister, was mum on detail, only to say that they will start.
4: Extremely soon. So there will be an announcement coming in the next few days, for sure.
2: The Department of Transportation is working on getting a new chief pilot in place for the province's water bomber fleet. The former chief pilot resigned last week. Minister Barry Petten says they were hoping to fill the position this week, but they're still working on it.
5: I was hoping to have someone in place yesterday, and again, my hope is today. But beyond the scenes, there had to be some issues resolved, which we're working on those. And to be quite honest with you, I came from a meeting now for doing this interview, and we're very optimistic that we're going to solve this problem. But in the meantime, we have had good communication with Transport Canada, and right now we're comfortable. We're not no risk of our water bomber flight crew being grounded.
2: Meanwhile, the province's Hez water bomber coverage for the 2026 forest fire season has been activated in Labrador, where the weather is currently warm and dry. PCs holding their annual general meeting this weekend in Gander. Premier Tony Wakeham going to deliver the keynote address at the event tomorrow night, 7:30. That's a look at your newscast of this hour. I'm Brian Madore.
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2: St. John's Metro, rest of the Avalon. Nice evening, winds 50, the low 9. Showers move in by lunchtime Friday. Winds switch to the northeast. Temperature falls to 5 in the afternoon. Clarenville Central, cloud and 6. Tonight, winds 40. Showers the first half of the day on Friday. Light northeasterlies. Temperature single digits. South Coast, clear and 7 tonight. However, Friday, 16 degrees. And Friday night, clear and 6. And for the West Coast, Southwest Coast, Northern Peninsula, dry tonight for most. Showers in the north, 11 degrees on Friday.
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0: Tom Petty, Three Fallen, your VOCM. It's Greg Smith along with you. Hopefully you're having a good one. VOCM.com for all the news of the day. 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Our VOCM news question of the day. Premier Tony Wakeham says interest in the province's energy sector has been re-energized. Do you think that will result in increased economic activity? 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
12: St. John's Metro, rest of the Avalon. Nice evening. Winds 50, the low 9. Showers move in by lunchtime Friday. Winds switch to the northeast. Temperature falls to 5 in the afternoon. Clarenville Central, cloud and 6. Tonight, winds 40. Showers the first half of the day on Friday. Light northeasterlies. Temperature single digits. South Coast, clear and 7 tonight. However, Friday, 16 degrees. And Friday night, clear and 6. And for the West Coast, Southwest Coast, Northern Peninsula, dry tonight for most. Showers in the north, 11 degrees on Friday.
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0: Hall & Oates, Man Eater on your VOCM. 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
12: St. John's Metro, rest of the Avalon. Nice evening, winds 50, the low 9. Showers move in by lunchtime Friday. Winds switch to the northeast. Temperature falls to 5 in the afternoon. Clarenville, central, cloud and 6. Tonight, winds 40. Showers the first half of the day on Friday. Light northeasterlies. Temperature single digits. South coast, clear and 7 tonight. However, Friday, 16 degrees. And Friday night, clear and 6. And for the west coast, southwest coast, northern peninsula, dry tonight for most. Showers in the north, 11 degrees on Friday.
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2: I'm Brian Medore. There's no impact on operations in an electrical fire at St. John's International Airport earlier today. The airport authority says on-site emergency services and the St. John's Fire Department responded to reports of smoke from the airport's field electrical center just before 1 o'clock this afternoon. Crews extinguished the fire, which was caused by the failure of an electrical component. Nobody was in the vicinity when it happened. The Department of Transportation working on getting a new chief pilot in place for the province's water bomber fleet. The former chief pilot resigned last week. Minister Barry Petten says they were hoping to fill the position this week, but they are still working on it.
3: I was hoping to have someone in place yesterday, and I mean, my hope is today. But beyond the scenes, there had to be some issues resolved, which we're working on those. And to be quite honest with you, I came from a meeting now for doing this interview, and we're very optimistic that we're going to solve this problem. But in the meantime, we have had good communication with Transport Canada, and right now we're comfortable. We're not no risk of our water bomber flight being crew being grounded.
2: Meanwhile, the province says water bomber coverage for the 2026 forest fire season has been activated in Labrador, where the weather is currently warm and dry, with two CL-415 tankers in place in Happy Valley Goose Bay. Relations between Memorial University's Faculty Association and MUN have gotten even frostier, VOCM's Kaylee Hiscock reports.
4: The association, which represents faculty, fought for years to have membership on the Board of Regents, the decision-making arm of the university. They won that privilege on a temporary basis 3 years ago, with the appointment of two representatives on the board. Dr. Lisa Moores, president of MUNFA, says the appointments were in order to give the government time to properly update the Memorial University Act and ensure regular representation on the board as is done at other universities in Canada. However, MUNFA says the changes have not been made, so its two members have resigned effective immediately. She says her colleagues on the board have found it's impossible to provide the transparency and accountability that they feel the public has a right to expect. Kaylee Hiscock, VOCM, Local News Now.
2: Supreme Court of Canada says it will not review a finding that poker earnings are taxable business income. The case began when three men appealed the Federal Revenue Agency's declaration that they had to pay tax on poker winnings. The three acquaintances argued in the Tax Court of Canada that the earnings, which often amounted to hundreds of thousands of dollars annually, were not business income, but rather non-taxable income from betting. Following a joint hearing, a judge concluded that net earnings should be counted as taxable business income. The judge said in each case, poker was much more than a pleasurable pursuit. It was a livelihood to which the players devoted almost all of their time. I'm Brian Medore.
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2: St. John's Metro, rest of the Avalon. Nice evening, winds 50, the low 9. Showers move in by lunchtime Friday. Winds switch to the northeast. Temperature falls to 5 in the afternoon. Clarenville Central, cloud and 6 tonight. Winds 40. Showers the first half of the day on Friday. Light northeasterlies. Temperature single digits. South Coast, clear and 7 tonight. However, Friday, 16 degrees. And Friday night, clear and 6. And for the West Coast, Southwest Coast, Northern Peninsula, dry tonight for most. Showers in the north, 11 degrees on Friday.
0: 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Now here's your host, Dr. Mike Wall.
7: Welcome to the show. I'm your host, Dr. Mike Wall. Today we're diving into the world of sustainable farming and greenhouse gardening here on The Rock. Now it's a topic we've visited many times before, but it deserves as much attention as it can get. That's because it not only affects our food security and local food production here at home, but also provides us with healthy food. Joining us today are two special guests. First, we have David Porter, the founder of Vinland Acres Forest Farm, a small-scale but growing farm here in St. John's and Bay Bulls. Now, David has a rich history with farming and recently took the leap to become a full-time farmer. He'll be sharing his journey, the challenges he faced in starting his farm, and some tips for those looking to grow their own food. We'll also be joined by Kim Wilson, co-owner of Sun Valley Greenhouses. Kim and her husband Scott started their business to help extend the growing season in Newfoundland. Kim will talk about the advantages of using greenhouses, the best crops to grow in our climate, and how their greenhouses have helped so many people start their own gardens. We'll also explore the initial steps to starting farming, the importance of using the right technology, and the benefits of growing our own food. And lastly, we'll uncover some practical tips and advice for hobby gardeners and those looking to get started with a greenhouse. So stay tuned as we dive into this important conversation. Hey, Dave, welcome to the show.
8: Hey, Mike.
7: So glad you could join me. For anybody who's listening right now, I'm talking to Dave, and he's actually at his farm outside. Preparations must be getting ready to go for the season coming up. Dave, why don't you tell me a bit about yourself and where you are right now?
8: So my name is David Porter, and I'm the founder of Vinland Acres Forest Farm. And we're a small-scale, for now, farm that's here in St. John's, Newfoundland, as well as in Bay Bulls. We have two locations. I've been farming now for about 10 years in total, but only the last two really commercially.
7: Well, that's awesome. And I mean, I think that there's a big need for it. I hope you can shed some light on that today. But what inspired you to get involved in farming? I've known you for a long time, and this is a little bit of a departure from the David I might have known like 20 years ago, I thought. But you are definitely in that world now.
8: I'd say we pick up better hobbies when we get older. What you might not have known about me is I grew up in Kilbride and the Ghouls, of course, which are historically very important farming areas. And as a kid, grew up, you know, my uncle had cows. A lot of my other family members a generation or two ago were into farming, whether it was for sustenance or commercial. So there was always a hint of it there, but sort of moved away and worked in marketing for years and went to university, but I find myself now coming all back to it. I guess it kind of has to do with Newfoundland being a very special place for food and supply chain in general. We do love our food here, but it's not always available in the variety and quantity that we'd like, and there's a lot of reasons for that. So basically that's what started to motivate me to want to learn how to grow my own food.
7: Yeah. So, I mean, so you did have a bit of a background in it from your upbringing, but you have now turned your farms, multiple, into some sizable operations that are growing every time we chat. Can you walk us through the initial steps you took to get your farm up and running?
8: Yeah. So, one of the biggest challenges is, of course, access to land. So, that's the number one thing that I hear and, of course, experience myself. So, what I did, and I was lucky enough to connect with, was the folks here at O'Brien Farm Foundation. That's where I am right now. This is located on Matsaya Road, so it's very local. The city is literally right there, so it's close to the major population center. And so what they do is they offer modest pieces of land that are still commercially scalable and viable, and everyone sort of works together, where in this case there are seven farmers on this property and we all share the large capital items like tractors and that sort of thing and knowledge and expertise. And we have a greenhouse just up in the background that you can't see through the fog right now, but there's a lot of really nice infrastructure up here that's provided that you would normally not be able to have access to right away.
7: Yeah, there's got to be tons of challenges when you first started. Is that one of the biggest challenges, is just getting that mass in motion, being able to get access to that equipment? Because obviously farming equipment or big greenhouses like and land this clear, like what were some of the biggest challenges?
8: After access to land, of course, you know, it's the access to the machines, because of course it's hard to operate on a commercial scale with just your bare hands. And then it's a knowledge transfer of how to farm, but that's kind of been lost really. So there's huge barriers to start farming. I say it's a bit more of a lifestyle than a hobby, because it takes years and years to learn from others and to meet the right people and to gain experience and learn what the soil wants and what the plants want. So it's a lifetime sort of challenge.
9: Yeah, that's the difference. I'm a hobbyist talking to a farmer. And the reality is if my crops don't grow, that's okay because I'll have to go buy some food. But you're actually doing this to create a new business. And when I think about this, it's only something I'm sure you can experience once you get into it. How has your vision sort of changed for what you wanted to do when you first started to where you are right now?
8: I think its biggest thing is the sense of responsibility that comes with it. Because like you say, when you just got a few heads of lettuce and you got a couple of dollars in the backyard, that's one thing. But when you've spent thousands of dollars on seed and you've got or tens or hundreds of thousands of dollars, this is small scale. So I mean, the larger operations have greater risk. And that's also one of the big problems too, is risk management. It's not for the faint of heart, and it's certainly gambling.
9: Well, and also it's about how you do things. And I'm sure learning has been a big part of it. If you were to summarize the types of farming you do between your two locations, what type of farming do you do? And is that typical for here in Newfoundland and Labrador?
8: So we're focused on mostly root crops, cold hardy vegetables, things that do well here. Things that don't need a lot of work and don't mind bad weather, which of course we have. So focus on things that do well, have short growing seasons. I know there are few and far between, but like right now we have leeks in the ground, we have green onions, we have shallots, onions, spinach, kale, all these cold hardy things at our early season that you wouldn't even be able to grow in the summer here because it gets too warm and they bolt. So it's about planting the right things at the right time and going with what the nature wants.
9: Food sustainability in the history of farming in Newfoundland and Labrador is a fascinating story of resilience and adaptation. This region is known for its harsh climate and rocky terrain, and it's always posed significant challenges for agriculture. However, the island's history is rich with examples of innovative approaches to food production and sustainability. Historically, Newfoundland's agriculture was limited by its geography. Early settlers relied heavily on fishing and hunting, with farming playing a secondary role. The soil's often rocky and the growing season's short, making it difficult to cultivate crops. But despite these challenges, small-scale farming and gardening became integral to survival. As I'm sure most of us know, families grew root vegetables like potatoes, turnips, and carrots, which could withstand the cool, damp climate and be stored for long periods of time. Now, in the 19th and early 20th century, farming communities like Kilbride and the Goulds emerged around St. John's, focusing on dairy farming, poultry, and vegetable production. And these farms played a crucial role in providing fresh produce and dairy to local markets. However, as Newfoundland's economy grew, it became increasingly reliant on the fishing industry, and agriculture took a back seat. By the mid-20th century, there were significant changes. Advances in transportation and refrigeration meant that food could be imported more easily, leading to a decline in local agriculture. However, this reliance on imported food made the island vulnerable to supply chain disruptions, highlighting the importance of food security and sustainability. In recent years, there's been a resurgence of interest in local farming and food sustainability here in Newfoundland and Labrador. There's a global movement towards sustainable agriculture, and it's found a strong foothold here, driven by concerns over climate change, food security, and the desire for fresh, locally produced food. Initiatives like community-supported agriculture, farmers markets, and urban farming have gained popularity. Programs aimed at educating people on the benefits of growing their own food and supporting local farmers are also on the rise at places like O'Brien Farms. Modern farmers in Newfoundland and Labrador are also increasingly using innovative techniques to overcome traditional challenges. Greenhouses and hydroponic systems extend the growing season and allow for the production of a wider variety of crops. There's also collaborations among farmers to share resources and knowledge, and this has strengthened our local agricultural community. Food sustainability in Newfoundland today is about more than just growing food. It's about creating a resilient, self-sufficient community. By blending traditional practices with modern technology, Newfoundland and Labrador farmers are paving the way for a sustainable agriculture future and ensure that the lessons of the past help us build a more secure and prosperous food system for generations to come. We'll be right back after the break.
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3: Welcome back. Today we're learning about growing our own vegetables here in Newfoundland and Labrador. Let's get back to the episode.
4: Yeah, that's for sure. And I think the other thing is leveraging the luxury of technology has to be a big part of it. Like you said, just do it with your bare hands. Back in the day when people had very rudimentary tools, what kind of technology are you guys leveraging even on operations your size?
5: Yeah, so people have a misconception that farmers aren't techie or, you know, we're stuck in our ways or something. But all the farmers I know are extremely techie. Some of the tools that we've been using lately, drones have become a real asset. And imagine having a bird's eye view on your field. It gives you a different perspective just from land use planning to evaluating your crops and seeing what's going on. You don't even need to have an expensive drone. You can start with one of the lower level ones and go from there. We use multispectral drones on our properties, and that allows us to assess plant health and standing water and all kinds of different data points that allow us to make better informed decisions in the field, which of course leads to using less fertilizer, less water, and lowering your costs. So technology is a huge factor. Even though you still like to have your hands in the dirt, the modern tools really make a difference.
4: And that's another part of it, I guess, is the lifestyle that's associated with this, is that you just said it's a very physical type job, even with that technology. I'm thinking from a health lens right here, how do occupations like this or professions where you're working with your body and you're working out in the land and you're outside all the time, do you relate that to any health benefits outside of the foods you're preparing, which are obviously healthy?
5: Yeah, well, I mean, it's great exercise, as long as you don't overdo it. And you approach it from a body movement approach where you're not doing the same thing. Let's say if I were to plow a field or to use a hoe. Now, we have tractors to do most of the heavy work. But for the manual labor, don't do everything one-sided. Switch sides. Don't develop bad habits and repetitive motions that can injure you. Although that's it's kind of par for the course. But finding efficiencies where you can and using tools are really, really the key. That's what speeds things up. Things like planters, row covers, anything that can speed up or take away labor from you.
4: That's good. Yeah, you've only got a certain limit. It's like brake pads on a car.
5: We only need so many hours in the day.
4: Well, that's true too. I was just asking, you know, before we were organizing this interview, if you had a tiller, but all you guys, the big one, but I need a little one. And that's for my little patch in the backyard, which I'm going to get to, by the way, because I've got lots of questions for you on that. But if you were to walk me through your typical day here now, I mean, you're obviously really busy. What does your day look like? When does it start? When does it end? What's in between?
5: Basically, you get up when the sun goes up, you know, take advantage of all the daylight you can. And the older I get, the earlier I keep waking up anyway, so it kind of works out. But it gets up and, you know, you got to check the weather. I don't have animals right now, so that's a whole nother world that I'm sure that I'll get into eventually. But you basically get up, plan your day, make sure you have all your materials, and then just get at it. There's a never-ending list of things to do, whether it's digging new rows, planting seedlings, lugging hay like you see here behind me, setting up greenhouses. It really is an all-encompassing activity where you have to use skills in carpentry, you know, electrical if you're growing things inside, fans, ventilation. There's a lot of that kind of stuff going on in the greenhouse up behind me. You got to have a good plan. Planning is very important, but just getting at it is even, you know, because that's the hard part, is when it's 6 a.m. and you're lazy and tired, you want to stay in bed. Or like right now, it's almost 8 o'clock in the evening and it's raining. But yeah. If I want to have things coming up from the ground in a few weeks' time, then I've got to be at it.
4: Yeah, that's very true. And you know, that's one of the things that when you're doing a small farm, you can do things the way you want. And

0: how does things like sustainability or eco-friendliness play a part in the operations that you have?
1: So I guess my concept, my theory, my approach to it all is you can't take out of it more than you put in. So that goes with soil and vegetables too. You got to feed the soil and build healthy soil. I joke that I almost like, I like growing soil as much as I like growing vegetables. You know, you can't eat the soil, but the plants in a way eat the soil and you eat the plants. So you take care of one and the other one takes care of it. So it's all about creating systems within the farm so they don't rely for external inputs so much. Obviously you're not an island and you exist in context with everything else around you, but if you can use soil amendments that are local or naturally sourced that you don't have to ship from the other side of the world, then that's a win for local agriculture and our local food supply.
0: Is it ever? And I guess that's the whole point, is that in Newfoundland and Labrador, where we do have this RDF weather for a good chunk of the year, and we do have this hot summer where things can, like you said, grow quickly or bolt and not do well in the sun. It's such extremes. What are you focusing on right now? You mentioned a few of the things you've got in the ground. Is it too early for people to start planting some stuff, or what should people be looking at if they're even looking for their own food?
1: What's your risk tolerance, I would say? You might be the first one with carrots coming out of the ground, but you also might have nothing from a late frost. So it's all about hedging your bets. Season extension is a big part of that, using things like greenhouse covers. I use a lot of hay, which is what this is for. After my seeds are sown, I cast it out on the field, and it kind of keeps the frost up of everything and creates a little insulated environment to get a head start and to hedge your bets against frost.
0: So that is an interesting thing at this time of year, though. There's a saying like you don't plant until after Father's Day, but that's still a month away for a lot of
1: things. Nobody knows.
0: You know what he really does. Okay, well, that's good to know. When you're looking at your farm, you say farms now multiple, and I know that this has been growing. What's the plan? Like, what's the goal for you here? And what role do you play in, like, the bigger picture?
1: So the role here right now, and especially having the two different properties, is one is very small, but it's got a lot of resources, and it's a very good community already built here, and it's close to the major population center, and it's very convenient to come by and check on. It takes me, you know, 10 minutes to drive here from my house. Mm-hmm. The other property is much larger, in the order of 20 acres or so, which is, you know, a little bit bigger. And so that's a new property. So everything's in different stages. And of course, farming is not for someone who likes immediate gratification, because it takes many, many years to play it out and see your ideas come to fruition. So the short-term plan is to get things in the ground here close to the market and to build our brand and get established and to build experience and make mistakes, with very short-term plans in the next year or two to move out to the larger property, and then perhaps after a few more years beyond that. So I'd like to create a sustainable farming model that makes a considerable difference to food security here in Newfoundland and Labrador. That's really what my goal is. It's all about growing food. I really think that I think that you can do a lot with a full belly, and not enough people have them right now. There's a lot of people finding things very expensive with the price of goods, and I think we need to get back to the basics and learn how to feed each other again.
0: Mm-hmm. Yeah, so let's get philosophically for a second on that, because that's something I'm really passionate about too. Food security, in particular with foods that are healthy for us, are really hard to come by. We happen to have some of the lowest number of farms per square kilometer of any province in the country. Do you think there's potential here to really build up the farming?
1: There is so much potential here, people don't even realize. Once you get past the rocks, which are everywhere, don't worry, you'll be picking rocks for the rest of your life. But we have, and I'm no geologist, but I'm sure others would agree, we have some very, very good pockets of soil. We're known as the rocks, so yeah, there's bedrock everywhere, but in amongst there, and some very good soil surveys that are available, but there are pockets of really, really good topsoil here, and that's one of the ones that I'm working with down on the southern shore. It's, in some spots there's feet and feet of topsoil, and then next to it is bedrock. But if you can find the good stuff, you may not have rolling hills of acres and acres like in Saskatchewan or the prairies, but let me tell you, the quality of the soil and the minerals in the soil combined with their proximity to the bounty of the ocean in the way of seaweed and fish products and byproducts, you don't need a lot of soil. You can build your soil. There's so much potential here. Yeah.
0: Today, we're learning about growing our own vegetables here in Newfoundland and Labrador. We'll be right back after the break.
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0: Welcome back. Today we're learning about growing our own vegetables here in Newfoundland and Labrador. Let's get back to the episode. I think that one of the ways that people get behind an idea and get behind a movement that is to get more local food production on the go is to experience it themselves. And I had messed around maybe a little bit with like maybe plants in my gardens and in front of the house, but I never got into the food side of things. And last year I did. And I really, really, really love it. Let's take this opportunity for our listeners to pick your brain about what you would, could help us with when it comes to some advice. So what's your advice when it comes to people that are contemplating starting a small little food garden at their house or in their community?
1: So I would say don't try and do too much at once. Start small and find your meeting wins at first, and don't be sad when you kill a few plants, because to grow a lot of healthy plants, you need to kill even more unhealthy ones, unfortunately. It's a cruel game, farming, but it's definitely important to try everything and fail fast. I would say start thinking about where your food comes from and what you do with it after you're done with it. And what I mean by that is it's just as important to buy from people who are growing food as it is to grow food yourself. So maybe you know, you're thinking about putting in the garden or something. And that's great. I'd encourage you to do it, but I'd also encourage you to go down to your local farmer market and participate in that system to people who are also growing food themselves on a commercial scale. So don't feel bad if you kill a bunch of plants and don't succeed the first year, because it's taken me forever and I've killed tens of thousands of plants before I got good ones.
0: That's right. When I kill half my plants this year, I'll just come get some produce from you and I know it'll be good at the point. But it's
1: always tobacco. I always backup on backup, because I always, you know, leave the heater on or leave the door open and something goes every year.
0: What are some of the biggest mistakes people make when they first start growing their own vegetables?
1: Getting caught up in, I call them gardening gimmicks. You know, people spend a lot of money on cheap plastic items that'll last a year and it doesn't really serve them well. You know, plants don't mind cardboard boxes and old logs and old boards. You know, obviously you don't want to use pressure treated, or you want to keep your, you know, you wouldn't want to use anything you don't want to eat from. But really try and save costs where you can by using things that are around. Pallets are a big one that very popular for building compost bins and garden beds and that sort of thing. There's lots of ways to sort of get started without breaking the bank, which of course cost and the initial investment to get into this thing is definitely a big barrier.
0: Yeah, it is. It is. And it's funny because I took some trees that fell in my backyard. I took them to a mill and got them planed into some wood that I used to make mine try to be a little bit sustainable. And that was really rewarding as well. Now, if somebody is looking at major resources, or at least like the necessities for even a hobby gardener, what are the things that somebody should invest in? They don't want to invest in the gimmicks, but what are a couple of things that they should invest in if they're going to go down this road?
1: A good pair of gloves. Well, yeah, don't do like I do. yeah, a good pair of gloves, comfortable footwear, things that are going to allow you to operate when the weather is not good and you want to be out in the garden. I always say there's no such thing as bad weather. It's just bad equipment, right? All heard that.
0: I couldn't agree with that more. Yes. And the other thing is that you just said about the climate. Okay. So, and you've also mentioned several times about soil. How important is it for people to understand the soil they're working with? Like, for example, if I get crummy soil with good intentions, is that going to help me?
1: Well, you got to know what you're working with. Always, I should have mentioned this earlier, one of the first things you do is soil tests pre-season. Everyone thinks it starts in the spring, but the planting starts early in the winter. I'm usually around Christmas time, a little bit after, and, you know, you order your seeds and you do that sort of thing and do your garden plan. A couple of things on garden planning. And some technologies that are really available and useful. Google Maps is one. If you don't have a drone, I meant to say, well, I was talking about the drones, because you can get a bird's eye view of your property. And things like Canva, like 3D drawing programs, as far as doing up your field plans, you can just take your screenshot from Google Maps and then you can draw over in Canva. And next thing you have a field plan, it's no big deal.
0: That's cool. I love that. And I think that's all part of it. And that's part of the fun part of it, is creating something and thinking it and then seeing it come to fruition. On the health side of things, the foods that you get out of the garden themselves, what do they offer you as a farmer when you take your harvest and you're able to eat that food for the first time? Is it just the health benefits because it's good, fresh food, or are there other things that come with it?
1: It's definitely a sense of accomplishment when you plant something. I grow almost all my vegetables from seed, so it's definitely a rewarding thing to grow it and to enjoy it yourself. But as with many things, it's even better to share it with other people and to, you know, see the look on someone's face when they probably just had the best tasting tomato that they've ever had, and like it doesn't even taste like it, you know what I mean? Like, it's just, you can't compare it. You just have to experience it. And knowing what you're eating comes straight from the ground, knowing what's been applied to it or what's been grown in the soil before. Or yeah, it's just a really nice sense of accomplishment, and it's very enjoyable.
0: Perfect, perfect. Well, I guess the last thing I would say is we're going into the growing season. People listening here, obviously, it's great to hear about operations like yours that are starting to bring more and more food. What's your last bit of advice to anybody listening that might be going down that road this year when it comes to gardening and trying to grow their own vegetables?
1: Well, the best time to get started was last year. So besides that, you can get started right now if you're thinking about doing it. It's not going to be the one big farm that comes in and creates food security for us all. It's going to be a bunch of really small farmers all working together. So get started, because we need more of them.
0: If people want to follow your adventures, because it's a great operation you've got and it's been growing exponentially every single time I turn on social media, can you tell folks how they can follow your farm?
11: Yeah, so you can find us on Facebook and Instagram. Our tag is at Vinland Acres, so it should be pretty easy to find. It looks like a farm page, green and brown colors. It's pretty proud of it. Like you say, you have to learn how to do everything on a farm, so proud of my design work along with some modern business tools. So hope you tune in and check out our content. I'm often out here in the field. I try and remember to do videos, but we want to be doing more how-tos and just sharing knowledge and information, because that's really what it's all about.
0: And that's why I'm so glad you could join us today. Dave, I know you're flat out. This is the busiest time of year, probably in a lot of ways for you, but thanks for being so generous with your time and sharing your message and your advice with everybody listening today.
11: Oh, thanks, Mike. Anytime. And we'll have to check back again. There's a lot more going at the O'Brien Farm Foundation and Vinland Acres. So we'll have to check that out again later in the year.
0: If you're looking to start gardening and grow your own food in Newfoundland for the first time, then timing and preparation are key. Here are some essential tips you need to know to get started. First, we got to know our frost dates. The growing season in Newfoundland is short, so it's crucial you know the last frost date of the spring. Usually it's early June, and our first frost date's around mid-September. This helps us when we start our planting. Now you have to start indoors. Begin seeds around 6 to 8 weeks before that last frost date. Vegetables like tomatoes, peppers, and herbs can get a head start this way, and you can use seed trays and place them in a sunny spot or use grow lights. It's always good to choose hardy crops. Focus on cold, hardy vegetables that thrive in cooler temperatures, like kale and spinach, carrots and potatoes. These crops can handle the unpredictable Newfoundland Labrador weather. 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You can extend the season with covers. 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These can extend your growing season by several weeks, if not longer. Always be sure to water wisely. Water your garden in the early morning and late evening to reduce evaporation. Ensure your plants get about 1 to 1.5 inches of water per week. And one of the most important things that I can attest to is to join local gardening groups. 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And no matter what, you can always go to the farmer's market to make sure you get fresh produce, even if yours doesn't work out. Remember, starting small, staying patient, and learning as you go will make your gardening experience in Newfoundland rewarding and successful. We'll be right back after the break.
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0: Welcome back. Today we're learning about growing our own vegetables here in Newfoundland and Labrador. Let's get back to the episode. Hi, Kim. Welcome to the show.
22: Thank you. Thanks for having me.
0: I'm glad you could join us today. This is an interesting topic. This is the topic that I'm learning about more and more all the time, and that is being able to grow some sustainable food and be able to grow my own vegetables. And who better to talk to about how to extend that growing season than you guys? Can you tell our audience a little bit about yourself and about your company?
22: Sure. I'm Kim Wilson. I'm co-owner with my husband, Scott Wilson, of Sun Valley Greenhouses. I guess we started this business 2016-17. Seems like people are really trying to get back into growing their own, especially here in Newfoundland, where the growing season is a little bit shorter and harder to get things. So the business kind of took off, and here we are.
0: Yeah, that's right. You guys, not only you started here in Newfoundland and Labrador, but you guys are expanding your reach across the country, correct?
22: Yeah, we have. We were right across Atlantic Canada and fairly recently just into Ontario.
0: That's fantastic. Well, we met because I was getting into gardening myself and I wanted the advantage of having a greenhouse. So I contacted you guys and you've been a great resource for me all along. So I thought, hey, why not share that information with everybody today? So I guess we're going to ask the simplest question is, we have the shorter growing season here. What's the advantage of having a greenhouse in Newfoundland and Labrador?
22: I guess just in general, it's a safe haven for plants. Like you said, it does extend our growing season. As you can tell, like we don't get much of a spring. So it gives people the opportunity to kind of get things started a little bit earlier. And I find, I guess personally in our own greenhouse, sometimes we can go right into November, depending on frost and things like that. The greenhouse itself reduces the accessibility for insects and animals to get in there and destroy your plants. And of course, our greenhouses are made out of cedar, which has a natural bug repellent in it. And it certainly extends our growing season here in Newfoundland. We do get lots of customers, especially where our spring is not so great. They're kind of using it as a little bit of a greenhouse sort of sunroom. We using them for all kinds of things. So a little bit of a kind of a dual purpose, I guess you could say, too.
0: Yeah. Well, that's right. I mean, I guess the question would be like, why is the greenhouse making so much more effective here? Why can't we just have this longer season as long as the sun is shining? Is it to do with the heat? Is it to do with the watering? Is it to do with the what? Is it the protection from the frost?
22: I think, yeah, a little bit of all of that. I guess protection from the frost, and we actually use a product in ours, which is called TuffTech Polycarbonate. And this gives a really good distribution of light into the greenhouse. And it also blocks the UV rays where the polycarbonate is corrugated. Like I said, the cedar is a natural bug repellent. Our greenhouse is in the summer when it does get a little bit hotter out there, of course. They're not completely airtight, so which is great for ventilation. They have windows in the back that open. You can get a Dutch door that, you know, you can get the top half to open if you don't want rabbits, little critters getting in there. Our bigger models can have extra windows on the side. We have a bigger model, so we actually installed automatic window openers, so those, you know, open and close according to how hot it gets in there. It just kind of extends that growing season for everybody, and especially with the price, you know, the prices of, you know, fruits and vegetables today, just having being able to grow your own is a great thing.
0: And for your friends and family too, which is interesting. So I guess that's what I want to pick your brain on. Like, not everybody might have a full big greenhouse, but they do have the opportunity to be able to protect things and get that growing season going earlier. What are the things that, if they were going to pick some specific crops that go really well in shelters that allow more light to get in and a little bit more heat to be retained, what are the ones that thrive really well here in Newfoundland with a greenhouse?
22: Yeah, from just our own personal experience, and of course, we're not experts in this field. I guess more of our field is actually building the greenhouses, but we've experimented with a lot of different things ourselves over the years. We personally find like tomatoes, peppers, cucumbers, zucchini. We've tried broccoli and cauliflower, onions, garlic. We actually have, this is our second greenhouse after moving houses, and we've got a grapevine in this one and we did in the last one, and that actually grows really, really well. In ours, we've installed rain gutters going down right down the side, up above the beds, and we've got strawberries in there too, and just to kind of save a little bit of space up above and you know, have a little bit of extra growing room, so that's actually worked really well too.
0: That's a great idea. Yeah, and I guess the other question would be that we're all getting eager. If you're a gardener, you kind of get excited this time of year. You want to get the crops into the ground. You want to get that growing season started. But you can be a little bit hesitant. When can people start to put their plants in the greenhouse in your experience, or these people you work with?
22: Most of our customers normally start. Some have started in March. Some have some sort of a heating system put in theirs. Not everybody, but for sure into April, May. We're always a little bit behind ourselves. I don't have anything in there myself just because we get so busy with installs this time of year. But I'd say around April, most people, some people start inside, and then April, May, they start moving things outside. And I even find when I pick up hanging baskets and different things like that, just for my own property, I hang those in there at night also. You know, if we know we're getting frost, and they're certainly protected from that also. So I use it for a little bit of everything.
0: So what's your advice to people when it comes to gardening? Because I always like picking people's brains. You see lots of people that are like me that have just begun, and you've got other people that are probably a lot more serious about it. What's your advice to people when it comes to taking up the gauntlet of trying to grow their own food?
22: I think trying different things, like we've tried lots of different things over the years, and some things work a little bit better here in Newfoundland, and just experimenting with different things, and you kind of know what works a little bit better and what doesn't. But like I said, we've had really good experience with tomatoes and peppers, especially, and zucchini and cucumbers. A number of years, I had them growing in the greenhouse well into November, some years even into December, depending on the outdoor temperatures. And we've had some really good experience with it. And in retirement from my real job, I hope to get into it a little bit more.
0: That's right. We can share secrets. The nice thing is you get a chance to be part of everybody else's success. And that's the thing. If somebody is looking to get a greenhouse, how do they get a hold of you guys?
22: We have a website, which is sunvalleygreenhouses.ca. We also have a Facebook page, Instagram page, and all of our other locations have Facebook pages and Instagram pages. But all the information, contact information, is there on our website to get a hold of us. And this time of year, we're pretty much open all the time.
0: Yeah, I'm sure you are. Yeah. Well, that's great. Well, I'll be sure to send along my progress pics as our garden comes along this summer.
22: And love that. We actually have a, we'll probably be doing that coming up soon. We usually have a contest, spring contest and a fall contest. Nice. And people submit pictures just so we can see what the different things that people are growing and kind of gives other customers an idea of what works well.
0: That's great. And that's what this is all about, is about sharing information. So I really appreciate you sharing your knowledge with us today, and good luck with your garden this summer. And I'm sure my greenhouse is going to work out great. So thanks so much for joining me.
22: Perfect. Thank you. We look forward to seeing your pictures.
0: I want to thank David and Kim for joining us today. It's been a really great conversation about how sustainable farming and greenhouse gardening in Newfoundland and Labrador is really taking off. We've gained valuable insights into the challenges and rewards of starting a farm, the importance of using technology in agriculture, and how greenhouses can extend our growing season. Now, David shared his journey from marketing professional to a full-time farmer and the practical steps he took to get started with his new farm. Kim provided expert advice on the benefits of greenhouses and the best crops to grow for our climate. Now, for those interested in learning more about sustainable farming, you can follow Dave Porter at Vinland Acres Forest Farm through their Facebook and Instagram pages. And if you're looking to extend your growing season with a greenhouse, then Kim Wilson at Sun Valley Greenhouses can point you in the right direction. They're also available on all social channels. Thanks for tuning in. I'm your host, Dr. Mike Wall. We'll see you back here next week for another episode of The Wall Show on your VOCM.
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2: I'm Brian Madore. The PC government continues to dismantle multi-million dollar projects initiated by the previous Liberal government. The latest two cancellations, blindsiding a town on the West Coast and one in Labrador. The contracts for the construction of a new school in Cartwright and the redevelopment of the Martin Gallant building in Stephenville Crossing have been canceled following a detailed review of both projects. Government says the development of the old college in Stephenville Crossing is 19% complete. A new school in Cartwright is 6% finished. It says a review of the projects found risk of cost escalation, delays, and design issues. Premier Tony Wakeham canceled plans for a multi-billion dollar hospital at Kenmount Crossing shortly after coming to power. The MHA for Cartwright, Lance Eclair, Lisa Dempster, told VOCM Open Line with Brian Callahan, nothing other than a new school is acceptable, as the town is 210 kilometers north of its nearest neighbor.
3: They need a new school. It's a 60-year-old wooden structure. It is plagued with issues from electrical, a safety issue all the way through. It is not accessible. It has no parking lot. There's a litany. And you talk about trying to recruit and retain teachers to come into the north.
2: The province's energy minister says negotiations with Quebec on the Churchill Falls MOU will soon resume. The negotiation process ground to a halt last year after the PCs took power and undertook a review of the document. That process is now over, and the report has been released, with Premier Tony Wakeham indicating that they are ready to head back to the table. When questioned today by reporters about the status of negotiations, Lloyd Parrott, the energy minister, was mum on detail, only to say that they will start.
4: Extremely soon. So there will be an announcement coming in the next few days, for sure.
2: The Department of Transportation is working on getting a new chief pilot in place for the province's water bomber fleet. The former chief pilot resigned last week. Minister Barry Petten says they were hoping to fill the position this week, but they're still working on it.
5: I was hoping to have someone in place yesterday, and I mean, my hope is today. But beyond the scenes, there had to be some issues resolved, which we're working on those. And to be quite honest with you, I came from a meeting now for doing this interview, and we're very optimistic that we're going to solve this problem. But in the meantime, we have had good communication with Transport Canada, and right now we're comfortable. We're not no risk of our water bomber flight being crew being grounded.
2: Meanwhile, the province says water bomber coverage for the 2026 forest fire season has been activated in Labrador, where the weather is currently warm and dry. PCs holding their annual general meeting this weekend in Gander. Premier Tony Wakeham going to deliver the keynote address at the event tomorrow night, 7:30. That's a look at your newscast of this hour. I'm Brian Madore.
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2: St. John's Metro, rest of the Avalon. Nice evening, winds 50, the low 9. Showers move in by lunchtime Friday. Winds switch to the northeast. Temperature falls to 5 in the afternoon. Clarenville Central, cloud and 6 tonight. Winds 40. Showers the first half of the day on Friday. Light northeasterlies. Temperature single digits. South Coast, clear and 7 tonight. However, Friday, 16 degrees. And Friday night, clear and 6. And for the West Coast, Southwest Coast, Northern Peninsula, dry tonight for most. Showers in the north, 11 degrees on Friday.
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0: right, it's Huey Lewis in the news. I want a new drug here on your VOCM. And before that, Tracy Chapman. Give me one more reason. Well, let me give you one more reason to support folk arts here in Newfoundland and Labrador. The Newfoundland and Labrador Folk Arts Society is a essential piece of ensuring heritage, the arts of our province stays a focus, from young folk at the hall to many different programs and supports throughout, and including the big old Newfoundland and Labrador Folk Festival. This is what it's all about. It's been in a bit of turmoil. There's an interim board, myself on that board, working to get it back on solid footing. That includes a fundraising show this coming Sunday called Friends of the Festival. You can learn more, enjoy the show of some amazing music from artists like Sherman Downey, Ruben Rake, to Anita Best with Sandy Morris, Kelly Russell, Pamela Morgan, and Dave Panting, and many, many more. Details, nlfolk.com.
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12: St. John's Metro, rest of the Avalon. Nice evening, winds 50, the low 9. Showers move in by lunchtime Friday. Winds switch to the northeast. Temperature falls to 5 in the afternoon. Clarenville, central, cloud and 6. Tonight, winds 40. Showers the first half of the day on Friday. Light northeasterlies. Temperature single digits. South coast, clear and 7 tonight. However, Friday, 16 degrees. And Friday night, clear and 6. And for the west coast, southwest coast, northern peninsula, dry tonight for most. Showers in the north, 11 degrees on Friday.
13: Weather, and more weather. 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Frequent weather updates. 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

0: John Mellencamp's Jack and Diane here on your VOCM. Greg Smith along with you. And coming up at 9, VOCM award-winning news, followed by the best of Open Line, and an opportunity for you to catch up on some of the conversations from this morning and then turn, maybe fill it out with some of your thoughts and opinions and chime in tomorrow, Friday's edition of Open Line, 9 a.m. It is the biggest conversation in Newfoundland and Labrador.
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9: St. John's Metro, rest of the Avalon. Nice evening, winds 50, the low 9. Showers move in by lunchtime Friday. Winds switch to the northeast. Temperature falls to 5 in the afternoon. Clarenville Central, cloud and 6. Tonight, winds 40. Showers the first half of the day on Friday. Light northeasterlies. Temperature single digits. South Coast, clear and 7 tonight. However, Friday, 16 degrees. And Friday night, clear and 6. And for the West Coast, Southwest Coast, Northern Peninsula, dry tonight for most. Showers in the north, 11 degrees on Friday.
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1: I'm Brian Medore. There's no impact on operations in an electrical fire at St. John's International Airport earlier today. The airport authority says on-site emergency services and the St. John's Fire Department responded to reports of smoke from the airport's field electrical center just before 1 o'clock this afternoon. Crews extinguished the fire, which was caused by the failure of an electrical component. Nobody was in the vicinity when it happened. The Department of Transportation working on getting a new chief pilot in place for the province's water bomber fleet. The former chief pilot resigned last week. Minister Barry Petten says they were hoping to fill the position this week, but they are still working on it.
2: I was hoping to have someone in place yesterday, and my hope is today. But beyond the scenes, there had to be some issues resolved, which we're working on those. And to be quite honest with you, I came from a meeting now for doing this interview, and we're very optimistic that we're going to solve this problem. But in the meantime, we have had good communication with Transport Canada, and right now we're comfortable. We're not no risk of our water bomber flight being crew being grounded.
1: Meanwhile, the province says water bomber coverage for the 2026 forest fire season has been activated in Labrador, where the weather is currently warm and dry, with two CL-415 tankers in place in Happy Valley Goose Bay. Relations between Memorial University's Faculty Association and MUN have gotten even frostier, VOCM's Kaylee Hiscock reports.
3: The association, which represents faculty, fought for years to have membership on the Board of Regents, the decision-making arm of the university. They won that privilege on a temporary basis 3 years ago, with the appointment of two representatives on the board. Dr. Lisa Moores, president of MUNFA, says the appointments were in order to give the government time to properly update the Memorial University Act and ensure regular representation on the board as is done at other universities in Canada. However, MUNFA says the changes have not been made, so its two members have resigned effective immediately. She says her colleagues on the board have found it's impossible to provide the transparency and accountability that they feel the public has a right to expect. Kaylee Hiscock, VOCM, Local News Now.
1: Supreme Court of Canada says it will not review a finding that poker earnings are taxable business income. The case began when three men appealed the Federal Revenue Agency's declaration that they had to pay tax on poker winnings. The three acquaintances argued in the Tax Court of Canada that the earnings, which often amounted to hundreds of thousands of dollars annually, were not business income, but rather non-taxable income from betting. Following a joint hearing, a judge concluded that net earnings should be counted as taxable business income. The judge said in each case, poker was much more than a pleasurable pursuit. It was a livelihood to which the players devoted almost all of their time. I'm Brian Medore.
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1: St. John's Metro, rest of the Avalon. Nice evening, winds 50, the low 9. Showers move in by lunchtime Friday. Winds switch to the northeast. Temperature falls to 5 in the afternoon. Claireville Central, cloud and 6 tonight. Winds 40. Showers the first half of the day on Friday. Light northeasterlies. Temperature single digits. South Coast, clear and 7 tonight. However, Friday 16 degrees, and Friday night clear and 6. And for the West Coast, Southwest Coast, Northern Peninsula, dry tonight for most. Showers in the north, 11 degrees on Friday.
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5: Let's go right to line number 5 and Liberal MHA for Cartwright Lance Clear. Lisa Dempster, you're on the air.
6: Good morning, Brian.
5: Good morning. How are you?
6: Well, I've been better, and certainly the people I represent have been better. I'm calling to talk about the cancellation of a long-awaited school in Cartwright, the cancellation of that project. It's been a long time coming. The tender was awarded last July. The contractor was in on site. Work had begun, and as you know, yesterday the government of the day went out with a press release and they canceled two projects, both in rural, interestingly enough, which was the entire platform that they ran on. And so, the leadership in the community feel completely blindsided, a nearly $40 million project in their community, and they learned about it when, I guess, one of the media outlets was calling them looking for an interview. Mm-hmm. They've quickly assembled the school council, the municipal council, and Nunatuvut is quite unhappy about this as well in this Indigenous community, Indigenous students. And really now, they want to get to the table with the Minister of Transportation and Infrastructure and find a way forward. What we've learned, only again through the news release, is that they're going to rescope the project, they're going to reassess, possibly bring in modular units. It's not acceptable. The community have made it very clear. This community, Brian, for the context of your listeners, is 210 kilometers north of the nearest community. They need a new school. It's a 60-year-old wooden structure. It is plagued with issues from electrical, a safety issue all the way through. It is not accessible. It has no parking lot. There's a litany. And you talk about trying to recruit and retain teachers to come into the north. You can't expect them to come into a dilapidated building falling down. So what's the option? You can't bus. In this age of Indigenous reconciliation, are we going to fly them out and put them in residential schools again? No, we're not going to do that. You know, Cartwright is a community, and I have said it again and again and again. Cartwright is a community that stands behind their children like I've never seen anywhere else. Some of them still live with the trauma of their past history, and they want better for their communities. I believe the project is salvageable. I'm really encouraged the minister to get to the table with the community. They've requested a meeting with him. You know, when the bids came in, there were seven bidders, and the contract ended up going to the lowest bid. There were concerns around the geotechnical work. The next bidder, $500,000 over, had a very reputable company, used to doing work in Labrador, had gone in, saw that he would need to spend extra on the groundwork, bid a little bit higher. He was comfortable with his figures then. He's comfortable with his figures now. You know, he's already set up in Labrador with quarries and drills and things like that. And when you think about the money that's already been invested, the engineering work, the consulting, the design, when it first came in, we went back to the drawing board again and built housing units into the school to help to entice the teachers to that area. And when you think about what's the cost of canceling a tender to a contractor that's already been awarded, when you consider all that, I really hope that they will take a second look and do the right thing here for the students and for the community of Cartwright.
5: Yeah, this is just more than a little near and dear to your heart, Lisa, you know, given that it was a big part of your platform, I recall, when you first got elected. That was your, really, what launched your advocacy. Your advocacy for that school was predicated on your run to be elected, was it not?
6: Well, Brian, I can take you back a little bit further and tell you, I never aspired to be where I am as an MHA representing Cartwright, Lanseclair. I'm humbled by the opportunity every day. How I ended up here, I served as community rep on the school council in Charlottetown, my hometown, for 14 years. We had big issues. We had ceiling tiles collapsing, mold coming down. Every summer, we got a couple of gallons of paint. We got more and more frustrated. I led the charge, supported by incredible, bright, smart people, and we did not let go of the lobby efforts. We've got a beautiful school in Charlottetown, fully accessible, clean, good environment, conducive to learning, because the students deserve that. Around that time, a by-election was called, and I've ended up here. I wanted the same thing for Cartwright. When I went into that community with a former premier and we did the apology to the community at residential schooling, those stories and that experience will stay with me forever. And Cartwright is on the cusp of tremendous potential. We know the story of Saga Metals and they're a find of global significance with the mineral, you know, that's a mineral right now only supplied from places like Russia and China, used for aerospace, for defense, which is a topical conversation every day. But at the heart of all of this, at the heart of it, is the students. It's education. And this government is at the front end of their term. And where is the priority on education? I know the Premier have come out and said, we have a deficit. We're not going to write it in the first year. We're not going to balance the books of the people of the province. What it feels like to the people of Cartwright is he's balancing the books on Indigenous students in the north. And that's wrong on every level, no matter which way you slice it.
5: I think they're balancing the books on various levels. To single out one particular group, I'm not sure. I mean, I know that one other thing I was going to mention that always caught me about this was this would have probably been the first school to actually incorporate housing, given the distance and the remoteness for local teachers. Was it not? Was that part of that, still part of that tender?
6: It was a beautiful story. So the community, the school, the principal, this whole team, are just so devoted to the students. And you see it every time you go into a community mm-hmm. graduation, you see it in spades. So the community was consulted, the school, Nunatuvut Community Council, and it was a beautiful design. We're housing, and you've seen it in some other places in the north where there's challenges. You know, we've had situations with such limited housing in Cartwright where young teachers have gone in, they're staying in an apartment or a space that perhaps only has a wood stove. And I remember just last year there was a fire at a teacher's home. Fire brigade right. called out the volunteer fire department. Really scary things, safety issues here at play, Brian.
5: There are, again, and not limited to this particular situation. We've seen the government. I mean, do they not have, you know, that kind of, I'm really struggling with the pejorative language around balancing the books on the backs of da-da-da-da-da. I really have, this is becoming a little bit too repetitive for me. There have to be other ways to phrase it rather than making it political and personal. I don't think for a minute that they're trying to balance anything on kids or people or Indigenous people. I don't believe either government has that in their heart or their head. So I'm loath to go down that road, but to be perfectly honest with you, MHA Dempster, it's just, I don't think it gets us anywhere. I think the better route, and we need to be able to communicate and talk more, is to find out exactly where the numbers were to show that this was what they had to do in the grand scheme of our budget, of our financial situation, rather than singling out one and making it in any way look like there's, you know, we can only do more for Indigenous peoples in this province to make up for what we haven't done in the past. So I'm loath to go that way. I understand the personal side of this for you as well, but I think, you know, when ministers in the opposition get on back and forth about a project or a cancellation of a project, I think it's much more important to talk about, you know, the modus operandi here, whether or not the government, which says they're looking at innovative options, and you mentioned this, the prefabricated or modular construction idea. It's not like they just said it's canceled and that's done. They have put out some suggestions. They have said there's a reassessment of the work at the Martin Gallant building in Stephenville as well, which was part of this cancellation. Can you see what I'm saying?
6: Brian, thank you for the comments. I'm nursing a bit of a head cold, so...
5: Oh, I apologize for that.
6: Pardon me with that. Two points I want to make. Two points. When the administration changed last October, my first meeting request was with the Minister for Transportation and Infrastructure. And I said, where are we on the Cartwright School? Big concern for me. He reaffirmed in a boardroom full of officials, we are still committed to the Cartwright School, assured me the Minister for Labrador Affairs was on board with the Cartwright School. This spring, as it got, you know, closer to construction season, folks in the community began reaching out to me looking for updates. Contractors not here. Nothing is happening. I began reaching out to the minister. I reached out multiple times. He told me he'd have an update for me this week. I asked him questions in the legislature on Tuesday on this, you know, after trying other measures. And he said, we have some issues we're working through. I will have an update for the MHA. And yesterday, a news release come out. That was pretty heavy. That said, within 5 minutes, I reached out to the minister, to both ministers. I didn't know at the time that the Minister for Labrador was on a health journey. We really wish her well mm-hmm. on her health journey and offer her courage and strength. I reached out to the Minister for Transportation. and said, I still want to come in. I still want to have that meeting request. I want to work with you. I asked him to come in with me into the community of Cartwright. Last night, the leadership in Cartwright, you know, they met immediately. There were several groups, and they sent the minister and the premier a list of questions that they have. Okay. And so communication is essential. They want that answered. My final point,
5: sure.
6: And you can say it's political or not, but I want to tell you through a Labrador lens, even my own team don't understand this. There's no one in the House, if you're not from Labrador, that fully understands it. Every conversation these days is dominated by something in Labrador, and of late it's been the MOU and the billions of dollars that's going to bring to the province. And when we are fighting for something as basic as a clean learning environment for our kids, it's frustrating, Brian. It's mm-hmm. frustrating. I try to educate people all the time on that. We can't be talking about pulling something else out of our backyard if we're not going to give back and we're not going to understand the cost of doing business in the north is a little bit higher. No difference if you're mm-hmm. up in Nunavut, Iqaluit, other places that I've been.
5: Absolutely.
6: The cost is a little bit higher. We can't turn our back.
5: Nope, absolutely not. And when we, you know, get rid of $1 billion deficit and $20 billion debt, I'm sure it won't be as frustrating. I would say that. I'd say it's frustrating for a lot of people, including government members. Lisa, I really appreciate the call. We've gone way over, but it was important.
6: If we're going to wait until the debt, until the books are balanced, we got a much bigger problem.
5: No,
6: here.
5: The reality of it, though, should never be far from mind, right? Thinking that, you know, we can't just, you know, we full steam ahead with all the projects that were planned until the realities of the current costs of everything. Thing kicked in. But I hear you. It's a good discussion.
6: It comes down to priority. Yep. I do thank you for your time and the conversation. Have a great rest of the day.
5: You too, and I hope you're feeling better too.
6: Thank you kindly.
0: The best of Open Line returns shortly.
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3: Let's go right to line number three. And Cindy, thanks for your patience. You're on the air.
4: Hi, Brian. Good morning.
3: Hi, good morning. How's your connectivity on Fogo Island?
4: It's abhorrent. It doesn't exist. I'm really, my issue is not as big as what Minister Dempster is going through and the people of Cartwright, but nonetheless, it's very aggravating. Bell installed fiber op on Fogo Island probably over a year ago now. Mm-hmm. And in May and possibly April, we had people, marketing people, going door to door on our island, selling this great deal for Bell Fiber, which is fast internet, a TV service, and a home phone for $100 plus tax.
3: Right. That's the fiber to the home, right?
4: Yes, that's correct. Yeah.
3: Okay.
4: So I had been a Starlink customer because many of us need very reliable internet here in order to do what we do. So I asked all my questions. I asked about the speed. I asked about the reliability of it. Asked if it was an introductory offer. No, it's not like one of those offers that expires after 3 or 6 months.
3: Okay.
4: So on May 28th, I got connected, which was just Thursday past. And yesterday, my service went down at 5:25 p.m., and all of us here who are now reaching out to Bell are being told various restoration dates and times. I was told it would be 6 p.m. today, others have been told tomorrow morning, and others have been told late tomorrow. So it's really totally unacceptable because, you know, my parents, my in-laws signed up. So now not only do they not have TV and internet, they don't have any home phone service.
3: This is, you know, you just can't live without that for a half hour, let alone a day these days.
4: Right.
3: And especially, I mean, look, a little bit more remote. You're not here in St. John's. You can't just, you know, they're not going to send out a technician on in a heartbeat. And even if they do, they've got appointments a week out. It's crucial.
4: Yeah.
3: Look, we lose our minds when it's a bit slow, you know, because it's not loading or it's not going up quick enough. So to have this kind of complete inaccessibility to it, I remember they laid this, you know, I think it was last year or the year before, the 16 kilometer or so subsea fiber optic cable that was supposed to, you know, connect to to Fogo Island. And and we know that the business, do you have any idea, and I don't know off the top of my head, how many people signed up for this or how many people are still on Starlink? Like, is there?
4: I would say that I'm sure there's some Starlink customers that have not switched yet. I have not canceled my Starlink just in case I had problems. So I do have that option to pull it out and reconnect it. But my bigger worry is yesterday was just a really calm weather day. On Fogo Island, we get a lot of wind from November till April. So what this means for us going forward, I don't know. When I first called, I was told it was only me, and I was like, well, no, it's not. It's my in-laws, it's my parents, it's a friend of mine, so I know that it's more widespread than that. And it soon became apparent that it was pretty much all the island. I'm not sure about the community of Seldom.
3: It doesn't help, too, when you're all getting different timelines, you know, from the same company.
4: And not, the onus is on you to call. Like, we get a lot of hydro outages on our island, but hydro has a great system where they will tell you there is an outage, where it is, why there is, and the possible time of restoration. And they will also tell you if the restoration time has been extended. So I called this morning trying to find out why there is a problem, because the why might impact me about whether or not I keep this service.
3: Right.
4: And the lady said, I'm not able to tell you that. And I'm like, well, you have to give me a number so that I can call and find out, because if it's a wire, we can't go through this if it's a wire now. And it's, you know, 15 kilometers of hour wind on a June day.
3: Yeah, it's not weather.
4: So
3: yeah.
4: I wanted to speak to the supervisor. She came back and she said, well, I can tell you that it's something to do with the wires coming to your island. So it's totally unacceptable. Okay. If this means that it's

0: crew has to come and they can't come, that is totally unacceptable. And if it's going to be an ongoing issue, I'm going to be canceling my service. So I would encourage all people on Fogo Island to call the toll-free customer service number 1-866-425-4268, because these companies are rarely they're rarely accountable to you until it starts to hit their pocketbook or we start inundating them with complaints.
1: Yeah, or losses.
0: And I am not putting up with this. Yep. I'm not putting up with this for very long, and I have told the rep that I will switch back my service. I will cancel in the next 2 days if I don't get some quick restoration or get some reasons as to why this happened.
1: Yep. When you get them on the line, the first thing you say, look, I have to switch. I'm not happy. And normally that conversation goes a certain way. Cindy, I'm right past the break. I got it loud and clear. There's another number too, the 8233 number. You never know. I mean, it's good to have options. So the number you mentioned, do you want to just give it one more time?
0: The number I mentioned that I reached people was 1-866-425-4268.
1: And the one I have is 844-305-8233.
0: Okay, thank you so much.
1: 844-305. You're welcome. And listen, keep us up posted. Maybe we'll even hear from Bell. You never know. We'll try to put a message out to their communication staff.
0: I really hope someone is listening. Yes, thank you so much.
2: This is the best of VOCM Open Line.
1: Kevin, on line one, you're on the air.
3: Good morning, sir. How are you?
1: I'm pretty good. Pretty good. Sun's shining. Does the body good.
3: Yeah, same thing as out there. It's going to be a nice day.
1: Oh, great. I'm glad to hear that, because I never mean to just be talking to the people in Metro. It could be doing anything around the island, so I appreciate knowing that.
3: The reason why I'm calling in today is that me and my wife is into a little bit of what you call going around in circles with this insurance company we're with.
1: Right.
3: On March the 16th, my wife was going down shopping in that Steamboat. When she went into the parking lot, a vehicle coming from right to left cut her off.
1: Right.
3: And it was snowing it on the ground. When she hit the brakes, she hit one of the biggest potholes that was in the drive in the parking lot.
1: Yeah.
3: And her engine shut off on her 2012 Chevy Orlando. My brother-in-law and her pushed the vehicle into the parking spot where we had to call roadside assistance to get the vehicle brought back home. And about a week later, she called in to take the insurance off of it and just put parking insurance. And she asked the girl, would she be able to put a claim into it? Because where she avoided an accident and she hit the pothole where we got full coverage on the car, right?
1: Right, understood.
3: So they told her that they'll check into it and call her back in a day or two. So exactly 12 hours from the time that she called, or a little over 12 hours, they called back and said, yeah, she had a claim. She had a good case for a claim.
1: For the damage that was caused by hitting the pothole and the engine shutting off.
3: Yeah, that they said that's where she avoided an accident in that, right?
1: Yeah, okay. And this is in the parking lot in Stephenville, right? In a parking lot.
3: No, not in the parking lot, as you're coming into the parking lot.
1: Okay, so the pothole was actually on a thoroughfare, on the town road.
3: On a bit of a downgrade. So we took pictures and everything, and we sent it in.
1: Gotcha, okay.
3: And Buddy told us that they'll come and pick up the vehicle and bring it to a garage in Cornerbrook.
1: Okay.
3: So they took the car in. They took it to a body shop. When I told them it was no body work needed to be done because the Chevy Orlando was in mint shape. That's when she hit the pothole and the motor shut down. So they took it out there. They called and they told us, they gave us a price that they sent the wife email that that the claim went through. They quoted something like $14,000 between labor and a new motor, and that the next email she'll get, it'll be ready to pick up and she'll be driving again.
1: Okay.
3: They gave us a rental, and the day before our twin granddaughters graduated, we got a call saying that they needed the rental back. And from then on, it's like, was a downfall.
1: Did you say, so who called to say they needed the rental back? The actual rental car company or the insurance company?
3: The insurance company.
1: Said you had to return the rental that you had while your vehicle was getting fixed.
3: No, because our vehicle, we were in the process that we thought we were getting our vehicle fixed. Because
1: right, so am I.
3: It was that they gave us a quote, they gave us the email, they told us that everything was good to go and we should be hearing back from them indeed. And then all of a sudden, we were getting calls from the insurance, the one that was going through the insurance adjuster, and they told us that the garage out there said that vehicle was not in an accident. And from day one, we told them it wasn't in an accident. My wife prevented an accident. And she, when she hit the brake, she hit the puddle.
1: Yeah, I'm not sure they would, you know, saying that you prevented the accident, I can see that being a gray area for insurance company and adjusters and even legal side of this. You'd have, I mean, who knows what could have happened, the repercussions. And I've seen these in civil cases in Supreme Court and elsewhere, and even in small claims where they hash these things out. There's so many, you know, different factors that are involved here. Like, you know, being able to prove that you, you know, avoided an accident, the only way you might be able to prove that is through surveillance video in the area, if you had that and could show the near miss, for lack of a better term. So I'm surprised that that even enters into the equation. For me, your claim was approved. You were given a rental car. So to me, the fall
3: two
1: down...
3: Two rental cars, because there's a story behind the first one. My wife got a Chevy Equinox, and within the first 2 weeks of having it, it was rolled off because some missy on Main Street was too interested about what was going on with the RCMP and that on a matter that she sideswiped the rental.
1: Okay, now that's a whole other element that
3: that's
1: can cloud.
3: Old. And then they gave us another one, thanking us. The rental, the insurance company said, "Don't worry, we got you another one and everything."
1: Yeah.
3: Right? And then all of a sudden, we're sitting here. It cost me and my wife over $500 yesterday to get our vehicle towed from out to the garage where it was to back home. And the insurance is not helping us when they said they were. Because they're taking the word of a body shop saying that that vehicle was in an accident. When we said it right from the first that it was in an accident. Avoided an accident. And they said where she hit the pothole that we were taking the responsibility of ourselves, saying that it was a claim through us, to our insurance, where we pay full coverage, right? Fire, theft, vandalism, collision, everything. We pay for that.
1: No, I understand that, Kevin. And I guess a lot's going to come down to, part of this is going to come down to, you know, the other accident. And look, this is getting a little bit too tangy for all our listeners. I just want to try to keep it simple. So the point, the upshot is, you had two rental vehicles. One of those got rode off. Is there any been blame assigned? Is there any question about the blame of that other accident?
3: No, they got that covered because the RCMP took notice. They were on the spot.
1: They were on the spot. Okay. All right. Look, only because of the time, Kevin, I got to get to a break. There's a lot on this. Let me think about it. I can get back to you and you can get back to us if you want, if you can try to, just because of the time, and we've given it a good bit of time here today.
3: Because somebody told me that you'll be a good one to call and see where we can go from here.
1: Yeah, and the trick here is knowing all the facts. And what I got so far, there's a lot. I just don't have all of it yet, and I don't want to make any... I mean, we're getting into insurance claims and legal and garages and the communication between them and insurance companies. And there's a lot on it that I can't solve in a moment. I want to think about it, but we got your number. And if I can get a hold of you after, and maybe we can get an email or two and I can get some answers, a little bit more clarity on some of the issues, and I'll bring whatever conclusions we can come to back to the show. Is that okay?
3: Okay, thanks a lot. I'll be listening.
1: Yeah, absolutely, Kevin. Listen, we won't let it go. We'll try to get to the bottom of it, see what can be done. So I appreciate the call. Thanks a lot. We'll be in touch.
3: All right.
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5: Well, I left Kentucky back in 49.
4: The raw energy and iconic sound of Johnny Cash, brought to life by Rob Smith, alongside Jackie Putnam as